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4: National Weather Service forecasters say scattered showers and thunderstorms have the potential to produce locally heavy rainfall overnight. Also, slow-moving rain showers may produce more heavy rain and lead to flash flooding in urban and poor drainage areas during the day Tuesday. Additional rainfall Wednesday and Thursday could further enhance any potential flooding issues. So stay tuned to WNBF for the latest. Here's the complete forecast. Isolated showers and thunderstorms overnight, low 64. More showers and thunderstorms Tuesday, high 77. Showers, possibly a thunderstorm Tuesday night, low 63. Showers and thunderstorms Wednesday, high 73. I'm Bob Joseph, WNBF News.
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16: Hello, America. 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We're going to have our friend Alan Dershowitz on the program in about 15 minutes.
17: Well, I'm a little conflicted here, Mr. Producer. I'm a little conflicted. We have a full board. People want to get in on this. We've done it for an hour and a half. Maybe I should do it this segment before we get to Dershowitz, you think people really are revved up about this and they want us to defeat the Iranians? And I guess it's important for all the policymakers to hear the people of the United States right here. The hardcore. The hardcore. So that's what I'm going to do. Len, Mineral Wells, Texas, the great Sirius XM satellite. Len, you're on. Go right ahead, please.
18: Thank you, sir. I know that you're a history guy and you love George S. Patton Jr. We need a leader like George S. Patton to take heavy mechanized, I think it's going to take ground troops, but we need to go in there with Georgie Patton and kick some buttocks.
17: Mm-hmm. But we don't even need to do that. We can do that with our allies. We can do it with the citizenry there. There's a new way to do it, but I don't even feel like we want to do that. And I think it's problematic. And I don't know why we're leaving their oil infrastructure alone. You see what the Ukrainians are doing to the Russians to great effect. I mean, you can't keep taking things off the table if you want victory. That's the way it is. And I love the language that we see in the media now leaking out of these diverse locations. Something like, well, they want to expand the war. We want victory. We don't want to expand the war. Just we want victory.
18: Can I recite 10 seconds of George Patton's speech in the movie
17: Yes,
18: Patton
17: sir.
18: For you? I think you... Be seated. Now I want you to remember that no bastard ever won a war by dying for his country.
17: Yeah, that's right.
18: He won it by making the other poor dumb bastard die for his country. Thank you, Mark. Thank you.
17: That's
18: sir.
17: Very good, Len. Very good. We used to play that, didn't we, Rich? But Len's got it down. He's got it down pat. Very, very good. Let's go to Brent, Madison, Wisconsin, on the Mark Levin app. Brent, go right ahead, please.
19: Hey, Mark, nice to speak with you once again.
17: Thank you.
19: My thing here is, when did we stop caring about actually winning? And I say that having fought in Afghanistan, Iraq, trained troops in Northern Africa.
17: Wow.
19: The citizenry here right now, as I see it today, doesn't care about winning. They care about being politically correct. Stop that crap. Let our military do what they are trained to do. Let them do what they are excited and willing to do and get victory for once. Stop winning skirmishes and start imposing our will on the enemy and breaking the resolve to do what they want. We need to start winning wars again, and that hasn't happened, really since Vietnam.
17: Mm-hmm. All right, my friend. I think there's a lot of truth to what you say. A lot of truth to what you say. Let us go to Glenn, Sedona, Arizona, Sirius XM satellite. Go right ahead.
20: Hi, Mark. One of five
17: Hello.
20: Conservatives in Sedona. Hi,
17: okay.
20: Mark.
17: That's too bad.
20: Yes. Yeah, really. But anyway, the only thing I can think, because I know I want to see us win that thing, wipe them out, just get it changed, is that Trump is taking a visual step back. If you remember when he debated Hillary years and years ago, that they said, well, what would you do? And he says, I'm not going to say. Why would I tip my hand? And
17: but here's the problem, Glenn. We've been getting a visual step back now three or four times.
20: Sure.
17: What do we need to know that we don't know?
20: Well, I don't know. He's getting them to expose their hand more every
17: There's
20: time.
17: There's nothing less for them to expose. He has said their Air Force is gone, their Navy is gone, much of their missile launchers and missiles are gone, but they're still there.
20: Yeah, much of it, but there's still some left, I guess.
17: Yeah, there's a lot apparently left. So, I mean, at some point, particularly when you're concerned about the politics of this and the clock's ticking, at some point you've got to do what it's required for victory. And what's required for victory is the overthrow of the regime. It's obviously not enough to take out much of their military. You have to overthrow the regime. And this regime believes that every battle it survives, it gets stronger and stronger and stronger, and that Allah wants it that way.
20: Yep.

0: We need to beat them and beat them quickly, so we don't lose out at the midterms.
1: I don't disagree, but I don't see. I don't. But there's certain steps we need to be taking to do that, and I don't feel like we're doing it. All right, Glenn. Thank you, brother. I've been to Sedona. I guess that's been taken over by Democrats too. I feel like every corner has been taken over by Democrats. You know, crazy. Paul in Grafton, Ohio, Sirius XM satellite. Go right ahead, please.
2: Hi, Mr. Levin. Thank you for taking the call. I appreciate the chance on tonight.
1: Thank you.
2: Very, very. My wife and I are both conservative, constitutional conservatives.
1: Wonderful.
2: And I hear what everybody else is saying, and I wanted to say, I've been wanting to tell you this for weeks and weeks now. My parents, you know, came here, my mom in 51, my dad was a 56er from Hungary.
1: Mm-hmm.
2: He was actually the same age and place as Sebastian Gorka's father as well. Not to bring up anything, any bad feelings or anything, or hopefully, but they had 7 days, the people had an uprising for 7 days, and it was basically ragtag people with just rifles, no cell phones, no nothing. And they asked and asked and asked. They wanted the U.S. to help them. They didn't want U.S. troops. They just wanted guns.
1: They wanted arms.
2: Give us the guns. They can't fight Russian tanks with broomsticks and pitchforks, and they would have fought. My dad was a prisoner for a short time there, but they would have fought. They didn't want the Russians coming in, you know. They hung people. They hung some of the Russians. They did, you know, what they could for the time they could. And if anybody wants to know what communism is, they should talk to these people from back then. But had the U.S., and I hear everybody saying, go in there and finish them off. But I agree with what you're saying, because the people in Iran, they know where these people are at. Mm-hmm. They know better than we do. They're local. And if you give them what you need to, I'm not talking tanks and planes and all that stuff. You give them the rifles they need, they'll finish it off themselves. No U.S. boots.
1: And the one president who broke that line, you know, Eisenhower wouldn't do it. You're talking about Eisenhower. One person who broke that line was Reagan. This was part of the Reagan doctrine. It was to arm freedom fighters, resistant fighters, opposition, and communist regimes. And that's what he did, to great success. And so we talk about the great Reagan foreign policy. So why will we not do this? Will somebody please explain this to me? Don't tell me the Kurds are stealing weapons. First of all, I need to really believe that, see that to believe it. But you can still arm the Iranians. You know, it's just, I'm thinking maybe it's the advice he's getting from generals, or maybe the intelligence services, or whomever else, that you're going to be extending the war and expanding the war and so forth and so on. You want to overthrow the regime, it's going to have to be overthrown from within. It's not going to be overthrown by 40,000 feet at 40,000 feet high. It's just not.
2: Correct. And these people will fight. You saw how they stood there and were killed.
1: And they were even doing it last night when three of them were hanged, or two, and they came out in large numbers, and the snipers were firing again, and they dispersed. But, I mean, this is going to be the great failing of our generation, I fear, that we haven't armed the Iranian people. I believe just like it was, you're talking about in the 1950s with the Hungarians, I think it's going to be now for the Iranians, because I just think it is an obvious option that should be undertaken. Those people are a resource unto themselves and for us. We've got two of the greatest intelligence services on the face of the earth, the Mossad and the CIA, working together. I mean, it's very troubling to me. Thank you for your call. We'll be right back.
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0: I've been derelict in not having my friend Alan Dershowitz on the program. I haven't had a lot of guests because we've been doing a lot here. But he's a standout, our friend Alan Dershowitz. And Alan, I wanted to get your take on this guy, Mondami, generally, and now what he's doing, which is he's getting a list of people who have second homes in the city that are $1 million or more, and he's putting out the list, almost like targeting these people. He does a lot of targeting of people, doesn't he? Targeting of Jews, targeting of Italians. What do you make of all this?
1: Well, that's what socialists do. They prepare lists. The lists are then made available to the people who have to implement the next step. And we don't know what the next step is. I'm on that list, as are many other Jewish people who have homes in Miami and spend some time in New York. Many of them are Jewish. And obviously, many of them are not as well. Look, Mamdani is a vicious, bigoted anti-Semite. No doubt about that. When you say that it's okay for every other country in the world to have Sharia law or religion, it's okay for Jordan to be a Muslim state, for Egypt to be a Muslim state, but Israel shouldn't exist as the nation state of the Jewish people, that's just international anti-Semitism. Now he's bringing that anti-Semitism from an international level to Israel, where he wants to attack and arrest, he can't, Benjamin Netanyahu, and now to people like me who have second homes, second apartments in New York, and he's putting out that list and not giving anybody a chance to challenge it in violation of due process. And I would hope the people of New York would get sensible and finally see that what they elected here was Cuba, that this is a new Castro. And we saw what Castro did to Cuba, and Mamdami is going to do that to New York.
0: He's really a horrendous individual, isn't he? He's not particularly bright. His family came over here when he was young. His father is a Marxist professor. His mother is...
1: Yeah.
0: Bankrolled by Qatar to put out these documentaries. And, of course, he has always been a radical kook.
1: And his wife is a radical anti-Semite.
0: Unbelievable.
1: Yeah. What a family.
0: But aren't you concerned that not enough Democrat leaders are standing up to him? You look at Hochul, you look at Schumer and Hakeem Jeffries and so forth.
1: There are none. I mean... There's a congressman from New Jersey. You know, there used to be some senators, but now it's very hard to find a Democrat who will stand up to Mamdani, which is the major reason after 65 years I left the Democratic Party. I have a book coming out next month called Why I Left the Democratic Party and So Should You. And so should you.
0: I'm trying
1: to get President Trump to do a blurb for the book because I think he understands why people like me who have been Democrats for so long can't stand that party. It's the most dangerous party in modern American history. And Mamdani is the most dangerous mayor in modern American history. Look, I lived through McCarthyism. I lived through racism. I lived through many of the anti-Semitism when I first started out. I couldn't get a job in a Wall Street firm, even though I was first in my class and editor-in-chief of the Yale Law Journal, because of anti-Semitism, but it was nothing like this. Here we're talking about physical threats. We got a guy now running for the Senate in Michigan, and he says he would like to decapitate Senator Fetterman, who's not Jewish, but decapitate him and put his head on a pike. I mean, my God, if that's not calling for physical revolution, I don't know what does. And so we're seeing people abusing the First Amendment, abusing freedom of speech, demanding freedom of speech for themselves, but creating a situation where they're encouraging and inciting people to go out and commit violence. It would not surprise me if during this Rosh Hashanah and Yom Kippur season, starting in mid-September, we saw attacks on synagogues. Already we Jews are paying a synagogue tax. We can't just go to the synagogue anymore. We have to pay people to protect us.
0: Mm-hmm.
1: And that's not true of Muslim churches. That's not true of Muslim mosques. That's not true. Thank God it's not true of most Christian churches, but today synagogues, Jewish schools, yeshivas have to have armed guards. That's a tax being imposed on people because of their religious views.
0: You know, it's even worse than that. My Chabad rabbi is armed, and every week he goes out. He has to practice shooting with his pistol. He literally has to be armed, and the windows on the lower level of his home have been replaced with bulletproof windows. Do you believe that?
1: That's smart. No, but he's very smart to do that. Look, going back many years, I represented Meir Kahana, and his motto was every Jew at 22, and we laughed at it. Jews don't like guns. We're not going to be armed. Now I fully understand. And I've had friends urge me to either be armed, or I'm 88 years old, I'm not sure my aim is that good, or get somebody to protect me, hire a guard, because I've been targeted as well.
0: What do you make of the future of the Democrat Party? You got these Democratic socialists. You've got Bernie Sanders out there, who's disgusting. You've got this guy you're talking about in Michigan. They just nominated a guy in New Jersey who was the blind sheik's mouthpiece. Yeah. I mean, they're not hiding it anymore, are they?
1: Yeah. No. In fact, they ought to be principled and quit the Democratic Party and start the Democratic Socialist Party of America. Let's have a three-party system. Let there be centrist Democrats. I'm still not going to like them. I'll never vote for a Schumer or Jeffries or anybody like that because they are testicularly challenged. Mm-hmm. They have no, I'll leave you the imagination. And so, but let at least be honest. Let's divide the Democratic Party into mainstream free market Democrats, capitalist Democrats, civil liberties Democrats, and then the socialist hyphen communists. We had that for a while. There was a communist party when I was growing up and socialist parties. They were not part of the Democratic Party. There was even a liberal party in New York. Let the Democrats regain their position as a center-left party. Okay, we could be opposed to them, but they're center-left. They don't believe in taking our money. They don't believe in competing. Do you know what's going on in New York now? These poor immigrants who started bodegas and are trying to scratch out a living, now they're threatened with government-controlled competition by free, basically, stores. And they're bringing a lawsuit now against Mamdani, and I'm going to help them.
0: All right, don't hang up, Alan Dershowitz. We're going to carry over the break. We want to hear more. We'll be right back with Alan Dershowitz.

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1: We're here with the great Alan Dershowitz, dear friend of mine, Alan Dershowitz. You've got people who are claiming to be communists, not just socialists, and they're talking about dismantling the Constitution. And I listen to these people, and they sound like college flunkouts to me. What do they sound like to you?
2: Well, they're ignoramuses. They have no idea of anything regarding American history, Israeli history, just Israeli history for a second. They call Israel colonialist. Israel is the only anti-colonialist country in the Middle East, the only one. Jordan was founded by colonialists. The Palestinians were established by a guy named Husseini, the Grand Mufti of Jerusalem, who went to Berlin and spent the war years with Hitler, who had said, in heaven there is God, and on earth there is Hitler. And this is the man who was the head of the Palestinians, and Hitler wanted to colonize Palestine. And the leaders of the Palestinians said, fine, we're happy with colonization. Israel, on the other hand, fought colonization. They killed British soldiers. They blew up the King David Hotel. They were the major instrument against colonialism. But you talk to these idiots at Harvard and at Yale and at Princeton, places where I taught for years, and these ignoramuses know nothing. They know nothing about history. They know nothing about the Declaration of Independence, about the Revolutionary War, about the Constitution. Of course they want to abolish the Constitution, because the Constitution protects property rights, and property rights are essential to a free market economy. And thank God for a free market economy. You know, Jews are no longer going to be picked for anything. They're not going to win Nobel Prizes. They're not going to get admitted to colleges. Harvard is down to 8% Jews. It was 23% when I was there. They're going to have to make it on their own, the way they had to in Tsarist Russia. And how did they make it on their own? In Tsarist Russia, they became the best violinists. They became the best chess players. They helped invent computer technology. And that's thanks to the free market economy, where you don't have to ask anybody's permission to go in your basement and invent the internet or invent Facebook. Or how many of the people who have done these things have been Jews who

0: who were discriminated against. And so as long as the free market economy prevails, Jews will be okay. But as soon as socialism comes, one of the first victims of socialism, whether it's National Socialism of the Nazis or Communist Socialism of Stalin, the first victims have always been the Jews. But they've never been the last victims. As Elie Wiesel reminds us, they come for the Jews first, but they're coming for you soon. And it's coming to a theater near you. So if you allow socialism to prevail in your state, in your city, they're coming after you.
1: What is it about people who vote for their own tyranny? And it's not the first time. I mean, you know, other people have written books about this who've experienced it. People, they vote for their own tyranny. What kind of mindset is that?
0: 7,000 Jews voted for Adolf Hitler in the 1932 election. People say Jews are smart. You know how many Jews on the Upper West Side and in Park Slope in Brooklyn voted for Mamdani? Those are the stupidest people imaginable. I mean, yep. Of the 7,000 Jews who voted for Hitler, probably 6,000 ended up in the gas chambers. Now, I'm not suggesting it's going to happen to the Upper West Side Jews who voted for Mamdani or the people from Park Slope, but they're going to have their lives destroyed. They're going to have their children's opportunities curtailed. You know, we live in a great country. Don't tamper, don't tinker with success. We are a great success. We invent more things. We develop more things. The free market economy, the countries in the world that support a free market economy, whether it's Israel or the United States, are the successes. The failures are the Cubas and the Venezuelas and, you know, you name it.
1: Now, this Mamdani, Alan Dershowitz, he's got a judicial selection process. And on this committee, there's not one single Jew.
0: Judenrein. You know why? Because there are no good Jewish lawyers in New York. There are just no good Jewish lawyers in New York. You can't find one anywhere. But, you know, the idea that you would pick a committee like that of 18 and there'd be no blacks, they'd be held to pay. No gays, they'd be held to pay. No women, but no Jews. That's okay, because we are a privileged part of white supremacy, and we don't belong on any judicial selection committee. You know what kind of judges are going to come out of that selection committee? They're not going to be judges. They're going to be people who implement the socialist policies in violation of the Constitution. And so we really have a problem here, and it's not a problem just for Jews. It's a problem for anybody who loves America. And that's why, even though I'm 88 years old, I'm fighting this as hard as I can for the rest of my life. It's my first priority. And we have to make sure that people like Mamdani can be elected, all right, in the city of New York, but I hope they can't be elected in statewide elections. I hope they can't be elected ever in national elections. That would be the end of America. So we have to keep fighting back. And thank God for you. You know, you have been the voice, the strongest voice on television, radio, the media, for sensible approaches to this. And please, please keep advocating and keep speaking. And I'm always on your side.
1: Well, you're very, very kind. Let me ask you a question. Are you hopeful or you're just not sure?
0: You know, in Israel, they say a pessimist is somebody who says, oy vey, things are so bad they can't get worse. An optimist says, yes, they can. So, you know, I have some optimism and some pessimism. Things could get worse. There's no doubt, because remember, the worst people are now in college, and they're in good colleges, and they 15 years from now will be running for Congress, and then 20 years from now will be running for the presidency. So they could get worse. But I have to tell you, when I see some other young people standing up for this and against it, we're going to bring 100,000 people out on the streets of New York to welcome Benjamin Netanyahu when he comes to New York and send a message. New Yorkers do not approve of Mamdani's anti-Israel policies. We are the 100,000 people in New York who represent the Italian Americans, the Greek Americans, the Irish Americans who support Israel. And we're going to stand up and we're going to speak out. And we're going to try to get 100,000 people to greet Netanyahu when he comes to New York in September for the United Nations.
1: And this targeting of Netanyahu isn't it really an attention to a target, the state of Israel and Jews generally? They just use him as an excuse.
0: Oh, there's no question. It's just an excuse. And if Netanyahu loses the next election, it'll be just as bad, no matter who the prime minister is. because the Prime Minister of Israel represents Zionism, and Zionism is a great national liberation movement, one of the most successful national liberation movements in history, and I'm proud to be a Zionist. I wear a shirt that says Proud Zionist, and, you know, recently, last year, I wore a shirt like that to the farmer's market in Martha's Vineyard, and a guy who was selling pierogi refused to sell it to me, so we threatened a lawsuit. Now he got thrown out of the farmer's market. We had a Jewish cultural event yesterday on Martha's Vineyard. 800 people showed up to support Jewish culture, Jewish food, Jewish music. We needed 25 armed guards to protect us on Martha's Vineyard. And there were protests standing outside protesting a Jewish cultural event. It wasn't even Israel. It wasn't Zionism. It was gefilte fish. And that's what they're protesting.
1: And you're not bothering anybody. You're having your event. And people are protesting you. It's so sick. It's gotten so bad. And what are we going to do about these colleges and universities? I know this sounds like a dumb question, but they've got this. The faculty is so locked down. It's so incestuous. There's got to be more competition in this process, don't you think?
0: They're ready. It's starting. If you want to send your kid to Harvard, okay, that's okay. If your kid is a thick skin and can fight back. But Vanderbilt's is just as good. And Emory is just as good. And we have to start defunding some of these colleges. We have to start contributing to these colleges. I've been urging people to stop giving money to Harvard. Stop giving money to Yale. I went to Yale. I taught at Harvard for 50 years. They are breeding grounds for this kind of bigotry and anti-Semitism. And that has to stop, and we have to use pressure. And I'm thankful that President Trump has at least begun a dialogue with some of these colleges and universities, and they're changing some of their policies. I think they have to change more of their policies. They have to abolish every single department that is a specialized department, you know, Arab Studies Department, Southeast Women's Studies, Gay Studies. They don't belong in universities. Universities, mathematics, philosophy, sociology, psychology, but these specialized departments have become centers of bigotry. On October 8th, the day after the massacres of October 7th, many of these departments issued statements from the department blaming Israel for October 7th. Is that what a university should be doing? Mm-mm. If your kid goes to any university that does that, protest and stop sending contributions. We have to fight back at every level, including at the level of universities and Smithsonian Institute. Smithsonian Institute is supposed to be an objective place. Now look what it's become. It's become a propaganda mill for the hard left. And I'm glad that President Trump is doing something about it. You know, and we need freedom of speech, but these are government institutions. NPR, National Public Radio, should not be funded by the government. It's biased, it's bigoted, it's left, it shouldn't be funded. Not one penny should go to NPR. If you want to have radio or television that just plays Mozart, okay, you can fund that. But once you start giving opinions, you know it's going to happen. They're going to become advocates of hard left woke ideology, and that shouldn't be funded by our government.
1: 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So,
0: but I love being on your TV, even when I'm not promoting a book, just to talk about what we're talking about. That's important to have your TV audience see people like me as well. So I don't have to talk about the book. I can just talk about, you know, what we're talking about today. So let's continue our dialogue. OK.
1: All right, brother. You be safe out there. OK, Alan, take care of yourself.
0: You too, because we both have targets on our back. So be safe. I know. Thank you.
1: So I hear. All right. Take care of yourself. So I've been told, Mr. Producer. What would you do without me, Rich? You'd have to find another host, right? All right. I'm not trying to upset you. Okay. My wife, if she's listening, she'll kill me. In a world that's increasingly turning against Israel, I'm proud to stand with Pastors John and Matt Hagee and Hagee Ministries. You just heard Alan Dershowitz. Nobody's more articulate. 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
2: The force, it's got a lot of power, and it makes me feel like it makes me feel like
3: you know, gold entered 2026 after a historic year, 53 new all-time highs, record annual demand, an average price up 44% year over year, then it pushed past $5,500 in January. That's an ounce. It's hovering around $5,000 an ounce now as it edges up, then takes a little step back, edges up. But all the conditions are in place, all of them, to make diversification very, very important to you. And by diversification, I mean with gold, silver, precious metals. Because when the dollar's hurting, when the debt is out of control, and the debt is out of control, when you have programs like Social Security in 6 years, where the trustees tell us they're going to go broke, when you have Obamacare sucking up all the air when it comes to insurance costs and medical costs, these are big things, and these are big, big problems that affect our finances and that are going to affect the value of the dollar. And you can also see it in the way countries act. Their central banks, like China, they're hoarding gold. Now, why would they be doing that? Why aren't they investing in currency, including our currency? Because they don't trust it. And when you look at silver, silver has an industrial use, too. Silver is used in solar, it's used in electric vehicles, regular vehicles, it's used in electronics and so forth and so on. So you have that added pressure, including people who want to invest in silver. But there's only so much production each year of these precious metals. That's why they're so valuable. And keep something in mind. Gold has outlasted every single nation state in human history. But it's always been valuable in every single nation state in human history. And that's the point. So you make decisions about whether you want bullion, whether or not you want coins, that sort of thing. I do coins because I want the option of actually using it as currency should, you know what hit the fan. But it's something I think you should really look at. 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Okay, Mr. Producer. And we will bring Alan Dershowitz in the near future on Life, Liberty, and Levin. And I know we only have 1 minute, and I want to see if I can sneak in one more person here. I don't know that I can. Hold on now. Let's look. Hold on. Come on up. Let's give it a try very quickly. Let's go to Spiridon, a good man, Bronx, New York. Very quickly, my brother. Go right ahead.
4: All right. It's three sentences. All right. So the president is trying to replicate what he did in Venezuela. The idea was that you take out the top leadership and the underlings do what you tell them to. But Iran is not Venezuela. It's not going to work. They're much more fanatical. And you have to completely replace it with the free Iranian people.
3: Spiridon, you're great. I wish I'd seen you earlier. I would have gotten to you earlier. Call again this week, later in the week. Please salute our armed forces, police officers, firefighters, emergency personnel, ICE. Thank you.

0: 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I'll see you tomorrow.
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7: ABC News, I'm Dave Packer. Tonight, Jay Clayton confirmed to be National Intelligence Director. The vote along party lines, Democratic Senator Ron Wyden voted against the confirmation.
8: It has been clear for months that under this administration, the main qualification to be DNI is the willingness to use the position to spread conspiracy theories about elections and to help Donald Trump make it harder for Americans to vote.
7: During his confirmation hearing, Clayton refused to acknowledge that Trump lost the 2020 election. With Ukrainian President Volodymyr Zelensky overlooking the floor, the Senate tonight overwhelmingly advancing a Russian and Iranian sanctions bill named in honor of Senator Lindsey Graham. Zelensky attending services for the late senator earlier today. Japan's public broadcaster NHK is now reporting at least two people have been confirmed dead in the partial collapse at a shopping mall following today's powerful earthquake. This is ABC News. Michigan Attorney General Dana Nassel says she's opened an investigation into last month's swatting incident where authorities were called to Transportation Secretary Pete Buttigieg's house over false allegations. One late-night host is taking on a gas station chain.
9: Many of Buc-ee's lawsuits claim trademark infringement by companies that have mascots similar to its ball cap-wearing beaver character. Now, late-night comedy show Last Week Tonight has designed a logo with a familiar-looking squirrel. Host John Oliver.
10: I'm so happy to announce that you can now buy this image on a variety of products from tumblers to hats.
9: Proceeds going to a nonprofit that fights hunger. Buc-ee's general counsel tells the Dallas Morning News that the company has no plans to sue yet. Jim Ryan, ABC News.
7: Kenya's wildlife authorities are investigating the deaths of 15 elephants over the past month in Amboseli National Park. They say 10 showed signs of partial paralysis before dying. Dave Packer, ABC News.
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3: National Weather Service forecasters say scattered showers and thunderstorms have the potential to produce locally heavy rainfall overnight. Also, slow-moving rain showers may produce more heavy rain and lead to flash flooding in urban and poor drainage areas during the day Tuesday. Additional rainfall Wednesday and Thursday could further enhance any potential flooding issues. So stay tuned to WNBF for the latest. Here's the complete forecast. Isolated showers and thunderstorms overnight, low 64. More showers and thunderstorms Tuesday, high 77. Showers, possibly a thunderstorm Tuesday night, low 63. Showers and thunderstorms Wednesday, high 73. I'm Bob Joseph, WNBF News.
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19: man behind the register, who's an old colleague of mine. I said, how's business? What is this unusual? He said, no, it's like this every day. Business is too good. They were behind. They were complaining. I go to the bookstore where I usually go, and so I said, I've reported already that you've had a good year. What about your springtime? Can you pick that out? Yes, the best spring we've ever had. In a store where you're paying at least $7 more for the same book you can have from Amazon the next morning at 4 a.m., even in rural Connecticut. All right, that's John's anecdote for whatever else is going on in the big cities. People are spending money in the countryside and spending money on personal items that make them happy. That tells me it's a good economy, not a bubble, a good economy. Is that a fair conclusion, Liz? Good evening to you.
20: I think those soundings are exactly what Kevin Warsh needs at the Federal Reserve. He wants new instant data, and you are providing that, John. It's exactly in keeping with the bigger reports we're getting from groups like the Bank of America Institute. American Express just reported earnings and had very good card activity. Yes, the consumer is continuing to spend, and thankfully, it is not just the high-end consumer who dominates retail, really. I mean, upper-income Americans spend proportionately, obviously, much more than lower-income, because mostly the former group can spend on discretionary, and that's what's happening. You're seeing, like, your books. I mean, to your point, you can buy a book a lot cheaper on Amazon or some other website probably than you can do in person, but people are out for experiences, out for entertainment, and shopping is a form of entertainment in America. You've also seen a tick up in consumer confidence, and you certainly have seen a tick up, according to Gallup and according to NFIB, the Small Business Organization, in small business confidence. Now, all that was when oil prices were heading down. And obviously retailers and everybody else were enjoying the benefits of lower cost gasoline. What you're reporting is of the moment, and that is when oil prices have been heading back up again. But I think we have to kind of take a step back and say, what's the most sort of important thing to a lot of consumers? And it certainly is the stock market. The stock market's been, until pretty recently, on a tear. Most people have been making money in the stock market. That certainly helps spending. But overall, real wages are increasing. The disparity in real wage growth between low end and middle has narrowed. So it's kind of everybody's engaged in seeing a bump up in real income. So yeah, the underpinning of the economy almost always is the U.S. consumer, and the consumer is doing pretty well.
19: In small business America, Amazon is not small business. These are shops that depend upon, they pay their rent, and they depend upon consumers coming and going. I don't know that it's everywhere the same. I also check on Lancaster County, and there's a lot of tourism in Lancaster County, and they like to spend. The hotels can be expensive on the weekends, but there's also caution, especially from among retired people who just go to the diners and hang out. Good for them. So there's reason to say the economy goes up and down. Fine. Now we move to the big story of the Federal Reserve and that price of gasoline. I cannot recall whether there was something said about the price of gasoline back in March and April and the Fed. I don't remember the relationship, but right now we're paying $4.39 a gallon in rural Connecticut. $4.09 seems to be the Costco offering in Lancaster County, Pennsylvania. Not more than $4. The national average is tending around $4. That's high compared to where it came from earlier this year. It is not crushingly high. How does that connect to the Federal Reserve's decision to raise or leave rates alone, Liz?
20: Well, the last consumer price index report we got was quite favorable. And even without, in other words, even the core, excluding food and energy, prices did not go up much. In fact, they held steady, and the rate year over year came down. If you remember, it was better than expected and caused a nice bump up in the stock market. I think that, again, that was the benefit of a declining price of oil and gasoline. What do we know now? It's on the uptick again. hasn't probably filtered totally into the numbers yet. The question is, John, the important question is, at what point do those higher oil prices filter into so many American goods, whether it's plastics or fertilizers or synthetic materials or whatever, that it really begins to impact inflation? That we have not yet seen. Oil prices are definitely up, but so far the overall inflation report has not particularly reflected that. And by the way, it hasn't also reflected the fact that we have had tariffs, higher tariffs on average over the last 18 months than were in place before President Trump took office. I mean, it's just interesting, I think, that you have not really seen inflation blow up with tariffs and higher oil prices. So that's good news. Now, a lot of people think that'll still happen, that, you know, tariffs are back in place and oil prices are ascendant again. And so the question is, what is that going to look like when Kevin Warsh and all his colleagues get together today? This will be an interesting meeting from the Fed. It's one of the first, I guess the first Kevin Warsh has really presided over. And so there's a lot of speculation whether Warsh, who declined last time, which was actually his first meeting, to provide a dot plot, you know, this sort of silly exercise where they all the governors forecast inflation out into the future. He doesn't want to do that anymore. He doesn't want the Fed making projections that Wall Street hangs their hat on, because he'd rather have Wall Street actually look at the economic data that's coming in and make assessments, investment decisions based on that, than on what some random Fed governor said 3 months ago. So it's going to be very interesting to see what he reports out of the meeting tomorrow. And also whether he has a press conference. Some people are speculating he won't. Almost everyone thinks that he will hold rates steady. There is a minority view that he'll raise rates at this meeting just to reassure the markets that he is committed to lower inflation, that it wasn't just a talking point with the Senate review committee, but he's actually committed to it. We'll see. But I think I don't think there's really any pressing need for him to lower prices now, which is, of course, what President Trump would like to see, other than the fact that mortgages are still very high and people are having a hard time buying homes. But otherwise, neither the jobs data, which are steady improvement, nor inflation, which has been subdued at least for the last month, would lead you to lower rates at this point. On the alternative, I don't think it also causes any rate increase. So we'll see. Most likely, the preponderance of opinion now is that rates will go up later this year.
19: One time, two times. That's Wall Street being careful.
20: Yeah.
19: Yes. And the reason that would happen is because of the price of energy and the tariffs?
20: Yeah. Yeah, yes. And the expectation that ultimately those higher oil prices have to find their way into, let's face it, a lot of goods and services. I mean, if you're a retailer and you're spending more on gasoline to fuel your trucks, or Amazon is, or, you know, you name it, higher energy costs are everywhere. They're really embedded in almost everything. So it's pretty hard to have a substantial increase not show up in consumer prices.
19: What do we want from the Federal Reserve going forward? Do we want clarity? They keep using the word tight-lipped, which is two words. Or the word taciturn. That seems a sharp break from the past. Do we want more than Kevin Warsh saying thank you very much and walking out of the room?
20: We'll see, right? We'll see how Wall Street reacts to a brief non-committal statement, which is kind of what I think we'll hear. If he does have a press conference, my guess is he's going to kind of go back to the talking points he had last time, which by the way, rests heavily on his urge to reform a lot of the practices of the Fed. And what we know is those committees that he wants, I think there are five of them, to challenge how they gather data, what kind of an economic analyses they use and so forth, those aren't going to have immediate responses. I mean, they're going to be meeting, he says, for several months. My guess, I think one of them is supposed to not really be conclusive, you know, for a year. So whatever changes he wants to make in the accumulation and interpretation of data, it's really not going to happen overnight. So I think he's just going to try and fend off pressure to make any big moves until he has the information flow that he has now orchestrated and that he wants to see. And that's going to take a while.
19: And the next we see them, and they're in Wyoming with cowboys, right? That's
20: that's right.
19: Okay.
20: Now you're very close to the land.
19: Casual Federal Reserve Board. Liz Peek, writing for The Hill, writing for Fox News. When we come back, the Democratic Socialists of America, they bamboozled John Batchelor, so Liz will help me, especially in Michigan. I'm John Batchelor.
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24: 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What is Cloyd? We asked Jill Pereira from LG.
25: Leading to a future vision that LG has of a labor-free home manifested in this autonomous humanoid robot that we're calling Cloyd, which is essentially a series of sensors, cameras, wheels, and the joints, let's say, in the arms, and the ability to reach. And essentially what that's going to be able to do in the future is replace repetitive tasks in the home that are keeping people from doing what they want to be doing more often, with the implementation of these robots that can do things like fold clothes, build the laundry, check on the food, and other autonomous tasks that can basically free you to do more of what you want to be doing.
24: You can tech out Cloyd at work on YouTube.
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0: I'm John Batchelor with Elizabeth Peake, who writes a column for The Hill, a column for Fox News. You can see her columns at LizPeake.com. Writing about the Democratic Socialists of America, there is a contest for the Democratic nomination for the Senate in Michigan. It turns out to be very important, according to the New York Times, to the whole of the Democratic push to win the Senate, or at least to dominate the Senate. There's an open Democratic seat. Gary Peters is leaving. And the contest is between a very sizably successful politician named Haley Stevens, who's won every race she's ever been in, and is understood as a moderate. These are terms that are relative. Being challenged by Dr. Abdul Assad, I believe Ayed is his name. He's a medical professional. He is not a politician. And he speaks the language of populism, except he's also endorsed by the Democratic Socialists of America, or in some fashion is a favorite of the DSA, which makes remarks that are beyond populism. Liz, the New York Times says this is a bellwether for the whole Democratic Party. How so?
1: Well, I think that's right, because the DSA has mainly been successful in turning blue districts bluer. That is to say, they've won in blue Democrat-controlled districts in New York, for example, in Colorado, a few other spots, but not ever have they really faced a general population that is arguably a toss-up voting district. For example, Michigan is, he's running statewide, of course, for a Senate position, and Michigan voted for Trump twice. So what does that tell you? It tells you that this is not a hard left community or district like some of the ones that went to DSA candidates in New York. So the question is whether a candidate favored by Bernie Sanders, Elizabeth Warren, et cetera, can prevail in a moderate state or district like Michigan. And that's the question. I mean, this is very important also because the Democrats would really, really like to take over the Senate. This is a seat they absolutely must defend against a very strong Republican candidate, Mike Rogers, if they have any hope of, at all of doing that. Maine, we know, is a big contentious campaign. Texas, there's a campaign going on that could be monumental, North Carolina. But Michigan really is a place where if Democrats want to take over the Senate, they must win Michigan. And the question is, can you win Michigan with a very far left candidate? One little wrinkle that's interesting here. Well, two. First, this guy is a Muslim, Al-Sayed. And there are a lot of Muslims, as we know, in Dearborn and other towns in Michigan. That proved interestingly competitive in the last presidential contest. Both Trump and Kamala Harris campaigned for that Muslim vote in Michigan. So the DSA candidates typically are very anti-Israel, very pro-Palestine, frankly, with a hint of anti-Semitism thrown in the pot. And that is the case here. So the question is whether Michigan voters will approve of that anti-Semitic, anti-Israel vote. And, you know, the second interesting wrinkle is that the UAW endorsed Al-Fayed. And that is kind of a shocker to me. But you have to kind of go back and look at the UAW. UAW has now got over 100,000 members in higher education. It is no longer the auto workers union so much as it is just a hodgepodge of people that they've enticed to join the union and all kind of workplaces because they wanted to grow their ranks. And who's taken over the politics of the UAW? It is that very far left higher ed graduate student and teacher aid kind of group that I think is gone extremely woke, extremely left, and embracing DSA. So it isn't what you think. The UAW, if you remember, there was a big UAW for Trump vote in 2024. I'm pretty sure there will be a pretty big UAW for Haley Stevens vote in this presidential Democratic primary, sorry, not presidential, Democratic Senate primary race. So there's a lot to unpack. The polls are all over the place. Some show Stevens up, some show Fayed's up. Stevens just got the endorsement of Governor Gretchen Whitmer, which I think will be important to Michigan because she's a pretty popular governor there.
0: 30 seconds.
1: But it is consequential, and it is a test of the DSA capabilities in a swing state or a swing district. So far, they have not really had to compete there.
0: Dr. Abdullah Syed versus Representative Heavy Stevens, Michigan primary a week from now. Elizabeth Peake, running for The Hill, a column, running for Fox News, a column. I'm John Batchelor.

0: What does life after service look like? You might think it means slowing down or taking a step back. But for the BFW, it means stepping up. 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

I'm John Batchelor. Thaddeus McCotter, American Greatness, my colleague and co-host, and we're very privileged to speak to Judy Dempsey, a senior scholar in Berlin for the Carnegie Endowment for International Peace, because Europe and the European Union that Judy helps us understand is at the center of the conflicts, not only in Europe, but in the Middle East as well. The Middle East, because of the Strait of Hormuz and now the Red Sea at risk, providing an enormous amount of energy necessary for Europe to maintain its credibility as a world power. At the same time, in Ukraine, I can't summarize in an easy paragraph how complicated it is, and then it just got worse, because at some point in these last days, we're told Ukraine fired either a drone or a missile at an Iranian vessel in the Caspian Sea. I won't go too fast. The Caspian Sea is an inland sea that does not have east access from the Mediterranean. It's by itself. It touches Russia, Kazakhstan, Turkmenistan, Iran, Azerbaijan. It's filled with fuel, natural gas, and oil. It has been since the late 19th century. This is the source of Russian oil once upon a time, bubbling up

0: out of the ground, which you can still see visiting Baku. I have many times. The Caspian Sea is closed, but not to the extraction of minerals and oil and energy that now, because of the Southern Gas Pipeline, sends itself all the way to Italy to be distributed in the EU. This is a primary basis for European Union's confidence that it can do without Russian energy if the Caspian Sea is available. So Ukraine fires a missile into Iran. There's one casualty, and as of yet, there's no report that Iran has retaliated. Judy, I come to you on this matter because when I saw this item, I just threw up my hands and said, I don't understand where we're going here. Was there a sharp reaction in Germany to this idea that Ukraine was going to bring Iran into the European conflict?
1: Hello, John. Thank you for having me on your show. The Europeans, of course, and the German press have reported this, but they have held back on any kind of editorial comment, first of all. Secondly, the relationship between Berlin and Kiev is very close, and I'm sure they have been discussing the implications of this. But both the German government and other governments throughout the EU have, I suppose, not an understanding, but they recognize what is at stake for Ukraine and why Ukraine did it, because of the Iranian-Russian connection. And Russia supplying Iran, and Iran, whatever it's doing with Ukraine and Russia, but actually Ukraine was not willing to take this line down, the Iranians crossing into the Caspian Sea. By the way, the Caspian Sea, as you describe it, it's absolutely fascinating, the whole territorial issues of the maritime rights over the sea. In any case, we'll see how Iran is going to respond, but my feeling is that they will stand back and take a big, deep breath before doing anything.
0: Dennis, you have a question for Judith.
2: Yes, Judy, correct me if I am mistaken, but are not Iranian drones a large part of what is being sent to Russia to inflict damage upon Ukraine?
1: There's all sorts of equipment being exchanged and passed onto Russia, and including, by the way, North Korea now. Yes, this is true. And in some ways, the Ukrainians are responding by actually, quote unquote, punishing Iran for doing this. Yes, it's a known fact. And what is curious is that the Trump administration seems to be turning a blind eye to this kind of activity between Moscow and Tehran. And the Ukrainians have said, well, enough is enough from our point of view.
0: Are the European Union states involved in any fashion in the war between the U.S. and Iran? The reason I ask is because it seems logical that they would be, except for we're not getting those reports. Instead, the U.S. presents itself as, we don't need friends, we don't need anybody to help us, we can do it on our own. I'm paraphrasing the president's remarks over these last months. In addition to that, there's no reason to believe that the European Union wants to get involved with Mr. Trump's war, as we call it in the U.S., because of the confusion of goals and exit strategy. At the same time, there was a phone call reported as of these last hours between Mr. Hegseth, who we'll say is a stand-in for Mr. Trump here, the Secretary of Defense, and Mr. Streeting in London, a man who is now given the portfolio of national security, to talk about a coalition of states, including European Union and the U.S., to provide security in the Strait of Hormuz and perhaps also in the Red Sea. Now, Judy, this was a good idea years ago, but Mr. Trump's administration either shied away from it or said we don't need it. Now it stands again as a very good idea. Is it? Is it? Or is it too late to put together the alliance?
1: Well, you wonder what is a good idea in President Trump's eyes, actually, and what the administration really wants to achieve. But Wes Streeting, the new defense minister in the new government, led by the new Labour chief, Andy Burnham, is trying to not mend, but try to just reach out to the Trump administration and, of course, Pete Hegseth, his American counterpart. But it's not new. And also, actually the Europeans would, as a coalition, perhaps be willing to go in after a negotiated ceasefire, after it was agreed, and then they could actually play some kind of role. But Streety didn't go into any of this detail at all. But the coalition is the willing, this is the buzzword now, coalition is the willing for Ukraine, coalition is the willing for the Israeli-US war in Iran. But actually, in content-wise, it's I don't see it happening at the moment.
0: That is?
2: Judy, it's easy to view these two instances, the Ukrainians firing on the Iranians and this meeting with Streets being two separate incidents, but they could be related. Is there a fear that the U.S. will try to sell out Ukraine in some way, shape, or form to get Russia on board with getting Iran to back off and become more compliant in its dealings with the United States?
1: That's such a hard question. And when my immediate response is Russia is not going to play ball with anybody. It's not going to play ball with the European Union, certainly not. It's not going to play ball with the Trump administration. Any kind of so-called negotiation attempts by the Trump team have gotten nowhere. No, Putin is a man not up for negotiations. He's still hunkering and believing that he can sit the war out. In fact, both wars. He's certainly under pressure from all sides, and isolation from the Middle Eastern countries particularly, and isolation from Israel, which is very important, and increasing frustration by the Trump administration. So, frankly, Putin is his own man in regard to these wars, and any kind of persuasion is not actually going to work at the moment, depending on what kind of negotiations would be presented by the US, but they are not on the table. Absolutely not.
0: There is a generalization in foreign affairs, especially the history of disasters, that small wars become big wars, become one war. That is a generality. It doesn't bear up to every instance, but certainly in the 20th century, all small wars became the Cold War, became the hot war between Moscow and the United States. Are we headed in that direction again? The two wars are going to meet, and it'll be nakedly Washington versus Moscow.
1: Oh, I think that's not a particularly clear view of the complexities now, because we have to think of China and what China is doing, not only in its own neighborhood, but looking in a very special way at what's unfolding in the Middle East and indeed in Africa. This is the first thing. So this idea of the Cold War symmetry between Moscow and Washington, I think this is quite dated in some ways, except it's not dated in another way that Russia is a nuclear power, as is China, as is France, Britain, and the United States. And at the end of the day, this matters. Why does it matter? Because the Trump administration and indeed the Europeans have done so little, almost nothing, to revive non-proliferation nuclear talks, just any kind of disarmament talks. And this is very depressing in the light of this very strange deal, which seems not to have developed for the moment, between Saudi Arabia and Washington, giving the Saudis permission to build a kind of nuclear reactors for civilian reasons. But it's all very complicated now, and it's no longer one relationship between Moscow and Washington, as I stated earlier.
0: That is a quick question.
2: A quick question, Judy. What would be a good short-term indication that the EU and the US is beginning to recognize its interdependence with each other in terms of strategic affairs?
1: The Europeans know for the moment that they are completely reliant on the American security umbrella. And also we mustn't forget today is that the trade relationship between the Europeans and the Americans is very, very close. But something is fundamentally happening in Europe, given what's happening in Ukraine, but also given the Trump administration's view of Europe encapsulated by the EU, and working together on strategic issues. It hasn't come to this stage yet, maybe on a bilateral level, especially between Paris and Washington. Never underestimate the closeness of this relationship in terms of intelligence, especially in parts of Africa. But collectively, I don't see it on the cards at the moment.
0: Quickly, Judy, I sent you a poll most recently, 24 hours. 7 out of 10 Americans oppose the

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0: I'm John Betts with Thaddeus McConnor, American Greatness. We're going to Germany because Germany is the engine, the bank, the energy of the European Union heretofore, has been. Now it is complicated by a new energy in Europe and in Germany, the AfD, a populist party that pretty much is against all transnational organizations. However, Friedrich Merz, the chancellor, has a chance to rally his coalition. He is in coalition with the socialists, the SPD, Socialist Democrats in Germany. But there was an incident in central Berlin, a ramming, deliberately an act of murder. And Friedrich Merz is finding this to be challenging because now suddenly his security credentials are at risk, or at least that's what I read in English. Judy, this is not what Merz needed. Is he handling it in a fashion that's alarming in some fashion, or is he regarded as adequate to the challenge?
1: You wonder what adequate to the challenge is, because there are, as according to the German police, I mean, there are an awful lot of, I have to use the word very carefully, terrorist suspects under suspicion. And this young man who rammed his van into the crowd

0: actually had been in jail for a while, and then he was released, but he was known as a suspect with terrorist activities. And so the question is, you know, does Chancellor Merz have to carry the can for this, or is it the judicial authorities, or is it the police? But this is terribly bad timing. Any death is awful, this kind of attack, during a huge gay parade, one of the biggest in Europe, the Christopher Day parade. And so Merz now is facing a backlash because, not just because of the tragedy of this, it could have been much worse, but because of the big elections coming up in the eastern German state of Saxony-Anhalt, and of course the far-right-wing alternative for Germany is making hay out of all this, saying that Merz and his team, the Social Democrats and the Christian Democrats, are weak on security, they're soft, there should be much tougher penalties and so on. So now Merz has to respond in some way without actually becoming too prone to the AfD propaganda and criticism.
1: Thaddeus, you have a question.
2: Yes, Judy, how is the AfD's response playing into this? Are they exacerbating the situation at this point, or are they laying back and awaiting developments?
0: It's a bit shrewder than that. It's kind of, oh, we told you so. This is uncontrolled immigration, even though the person who did this attack, he had been born in Germany of Lebanese origin. But the AfD will plan this strategically, we'll use this on the local level. And we must remember today what happens on the state level in terms of communication, criticism, statements. The much more is at stake down on the local level, in the villages, in the towns, in the smaller cities in eastern Germany and in other cities ahead of these important elections in eastern Germany. So the AfD has a bit of time in its hands and it can exploit this.
1: The war against terror is a story from the early part of the century. And I'm unfamiliar with how Germany's stance on it. You have strong civil rights guarantees to your individuals. And you were careful, correctly so, in your language about the suspects right now. Is that a Merz problem, that he can't speak bluntly as the AfD can about the incident?
0: I mean, he was pretty blunt. He was quick on the scene when this incident occurred, and he was statesmanlike, and spoke out about the need of security and law and order. But it's a much bigger debate about detention, about how you deal with the rise of juvenile crime, how you deal with migration and so on. But it's all very confused. And one issue we have to remember is the role of the media. And the media jumps on the social media, jumps on reactions, jumps on every single statement. And the Berlin police have been very, very careful. They've been as transparent as possible, as open as possible, as calm as possible, which is very interesting. They say, please be careful with social media. Don't distort. Please listen to our information. So Merz is actually working hand in hand with the Berlin police authorities on this issue. But being tough in law and order in the backdrop of this case, it's too easy. It's much more complicated because the police cannot survey so many suspects that are actually out there as the same in France as well.
1: And the AfD has easy, short answers. I understand, Judy. It's a recognizable pattern. Judy Dempsey, a senior scholar for the Carnegie Endowment for International Peace. Thaddeus McCotter, American Greatness in the Great State of Michigan. I'm John Baxter.

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13: ABC News, I'm Dave Packer. With Ukrainian President Volodymyr Zelensky overlooking the floor, the Senate tonight overwhelmingly advancing a Russian-Iran sanctions bill named in honor of Senator Lindsey Graham.
14: First of all, we're very thankful to the senators, and we're very thankful for this discussion. The discussion was with details how to help Ukraine, and we are thankful that this bill.
13: Zelensky met with President Trump today, as well as Israeli Prime Minister Benjamin Netanyahu. The Prime Minister's office says the two leaders reaffirmed their ironclad commitment to ensuring that Iran never has nuclear weapons. Both Netanyahu and Graham were in Washington to attend services for the late Senator Lindsey Graham. Graham died this month, age 71. Jay Clayton, the U.S. Attorney for the Southern District of New York and a former Securities and Exchange Commission chairman, confirmed tonight to be National Intelligence Director. This is ABC News. Yesterday, Apple overtook NVIDIA to become the most valuable company in the world. And now Apple has a new offer for consumers.
15: Apple Upgrade is a new program that lets customers lease certain devices for up to 3 years. The company says it will cover iPhones, iPads, Macs, and Apple Watches. Apple is partnering with Klarna on the program, saying lease deals on iPhones will start at $17.99 a month. It comes after Apple announced significant price increases on many of its products, citing an ongoing shortage in computer memory, driven by increased demand from the AI industry. Mike Dubusky, ABC News.
13: The Federal Trade Commission confirms it's investigating the online fashion retailer Shein. It's not clear why the company's being investigated, but disclosed the information in a filing in Hong Kong. NASA says astronomers have captured a rare image of a black hole devouring a star on the outskirts of a galaxy far, far away. That black hole located about 750 million light years away. Dave Packer, ABC News.
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18: National Weather Service forecasters say scattered showers and thunderstorms have the potential to produce locally heavy rainfall overnight. Also, slow-moving rain showers may produce more heavy rain and lead to flash flooding in urban and poor drainage areas during the day Tuesday. Additional rainfall Wednesday and Thursday could further enhance any potential flooding issues. So stay tuned to WNBF for the latest. Here's the complete forecast. Isolated showers and thunderstorms overnight, low 64. More showers and thunderstorms Tuesday, high 77. Showers, possibly a thunderstorm Tuesday night, low 63. Showers and thunderstorms Wednesday, high 73. I'm Bob Joseph, WNBF News.
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0: I'm John Batchelor. Mary Kissel, my colleague and friend, former senior advisor to the Secretary of State, Mr. Pompeo, now at the Hudson Institute, to comment on the art of diplomacy with specialized language. There are two diplomatic negotiations underway, maybe three, maybe four, but the two that matter the most are the negotiation between the United States and Iran that is not happening, we're told, and the negotiation between the United States and Iran and Ukraine, which may be happening because Mr. Zelensky is in Washington to meet with the president. That isn't necessarily a negotiation, but it indicates there might be. There are more iterations of that, but we're going to stay with those two. A subset of the Iranian problem is the Houthi non-negotiation. We begin with the specialized language of status of the talks. We're told right up, there are no talks. The Iranians chime in, yeah, there are no talks. It's not happening. However, there is something called intermediary mediation. This is a technical term that diplomats understand. Oman, Qatar, Pakistan, and Egypt are, we're told, shuttling messages between Washington and Tehran. Mary, a very good evening to you. This begins to look like a language that you use when nothing else is happening. Shuttling messages. Does that indicate a negotiation or pen pals? What does that mean? Good evening to you.
1: Good evening to you, John. Well, third-party mediation between the U.S. and Iran has been happening for decades. For instance, the Swiss, who have maintained a diplomatic relationship with Tehran, historically negotiated on our behalf when we were trying to get the Islamic Republic to release wrongfully detained Americans and hostages. In this circumstance, I believe what it means is that the diplomatic track is on the back foot. And either one of two things is happening. Either Oman has said, look, it's easier for us to do our own deal with Iran. We live in the neighborhood and we can't predict what the U.S. and Israeli and the UAE coalition will do next. And so let's just do a deal. Or, and these two things could be happening at the same time, it's a way for the Trump administration to keep a line open to the people it thinks are in charge in Tehran, likely the IRGC, and see if the kinetic action that the United States and others have taken is having any impact and if there really is any will to talk. I think that that's kind of a triumph of hope over experience. We have known now for more than four decades that the Islamic Republic is a revolutionary regime that does not share any strategic interests of ours, that is committed to ejecting us from the region, eliminating Israel, and expanding the revolution. And so I frankly, John, I just find it puzzling why the administration would continue to even talk about diplomacy when it's very clear that the other side has no interest in it at this time.
0: That helps me for the next challenge, which is conflicting statements. President Trump says very deep, friendly negotiations. Those are quotes. Whereas Iran's foreign ministry says there's no dialogue. It does recommend, though, that if you have something to say, we're talking to Oman. So I guess that's the roundabout way of saying the Iran is talking to Oman, and if the U.S. wants to, it can talk to Oman, which is what you just described. That leaves the question of Witkoff and Kushner. Who are they talking to? Are they the Oman talkers?
1: Well, they're clearly not making trips to the region as they did in the past. So this is a different level of talks if they're going on. But also remember, John, that it is in Iran's interest to make the free nations of the West look unreasonable. You know, we already have seen a rift between the likes of the UK, Australia, and the European nations who have not come in and helped us clear the Strait of Hormuz for international traffic. That is in the Iranians' interest to maintain that rift and trouble in the alliances. And so President Trump, by saying that he's open to negotiations, may be also trying to avoid looking unreasonable to our allies, although I think that's a secondary concern. The immediate concern is Of course, Iran's continuing nuclear program, its alliance with China and Russia, which is becoming ever closer. And, of course, its disruption of international shipping, which has really not just disrupted us here in the United States, but had a far more deleterious impact on the nations of Asia, which depend more heavily on those trade flows.
0: We're told that there's a lull in combat. We're told that this is about the Strait of Hormuz. We're told that the Memorandum of Understanding of June has collapsed. It does not now exist. Those are givens. Now, maybe they're in negotiation, maybe not. But the lull in fighting is obvious. The U.S. had, I think, 12 or 14 days and then paused. Iran is also testing that by, as of yesterday, firing drones at the neighborhood. That is a puzzle to me, Mary. The diplomats ignore the violations by Iran in order to keep talking. Isn't that a test of who needs the deal more?
1: Well, I don't think the deal was successful at all at any point. The Iranians ignored it from the day it was signed. Now, it bought President Trump some easing of oil prices, which I think he liked. He famously follows the stock market, and obviously stocks are inverse to the price of oil. The price of oil goes down, the price of stocks go up. So that the president might have perceived to be a benefit. But at some point, there is a cost to talking. And you may have to sacrifice political capital and be unpopular with the nations of Western Europe and the UK and Australia to achieve your strategic goal. And, you know, the president is very communicative. He talks a lot. He's very transparent to the press, but he's not a great communicator, meaning making the case to the American people of what the strategy is here. If the goal, as he said at the beginning of the conflict, was to ensure that Iran can never have a nuclear weapon, then that needs to be repeated and explained daily by many parts of the administration to say, look, we've carried out this bombing campaign. We've destroyed X number of sites. We have this one remaining site at Pickaxe Mountain that we think will be very difficult, but it's critical that we get it because, you know, Iran has killed thousands of its own people and thousands of Americans, and it maintains that posture, and so this is why we're doing it. And you just don't hear that kind of cohesive argument out of the administration, and I think it's a big reason why when you look at the polls, even though it is a very worthy cause, and even though the president deserves a lot of credit for being willing to take kinetic action, the American people don't like this war because they haven't been convinced that it's in their interest to wage it.
0: Yes, the latest poll says 7 out of 10 Americans are against the war and want it to end. We go now to a caveat, the Houthis. There is a 2025 pact between May of last year between the U.S. and the Houthis, brokered by Oman, that we won't bother them if they don't bother things attached to us in the Red Sea. That's what the Houthis threaten. There is now an escalation. The Houthis have declared that they're back in the action. They seem to be making war on Saudi Arabia and letting oil shipments associated with China or Pakistan pass through the Bab el-Mandeb unharassed, unattacked. There is no negotiation mentioned between the U.S. and the Houthis. And I don't believe there's any mention between Oman and the Houthis. They're a wild card, Mary, but we're given to understand that Iran turned them on. Is that subsumed in the negotiations with Iran, or do we need a separate track on this?
1: No, it's an Iran problem. The Houthis are a terror group. Presidents of both political parties, remember Obama making drone strikes in Yemen, have tried to deal with this problem. The Israelis have struck the Houthis directly. But the Houthis are a creation of Iran. And so there's no need, I think, for a separate negotiation. The problem is Tehran. And it's interesting, John, you know, when I joined the State Department, the very first briefing I asked for was a briefing on the Houthis, and about 25 people showed up in this conference room, and I was so taken aback. I thought, you know, this was, you know, a terror group like others, but it just shows you the amount of time and expertise that we have on the group. It's really not a problem of manpower or military might. It's a matter of political will that we haven't taken care of these problems. And it's what I think is so tragic in a way about the second Trump administration is that they have the right instincts, you know, that the problem in the Middle East is Iran. And if you, you know, rid the region of this terrible regime, you would have a flowering of peace and prosperity like you'd never seen. But the way that they're going about it in a haphazard manner, where the American people don't understand the strategy, our allies don't get the strategy, we're allowing the Iranians to gain a tactical advantage and change the subject to the strait and away from their nuclear program, is just a shame. And it could end up creating a bigger problem for us. Now, that being said, I always have to say that these are opaque regimes, and it could also be that at some point the Iranian people will rise up and get rid of them because they have no love for the regime. We're terrible at predicting that stuff. We've missed every single major uprising in the last 40 years. We never predict it. So that could also happen. Their economy is suffering. But I think the president, you know, if he's serious about real change, then it's not just going to be bombing. He's going to have to arm the opposition. He's going to have to choke off the regime's oil exports. He's going to have to put secondary sanctions on China and Russia for helping the regime. He's going to have to make it clear to our European allies that he demands their help and they better come to the table and help us. You know, there's a whole suite of actions that need to be taken here in order to bring this to a close that is a positive for the people of Iran, the people of the region, and for the U.S. and our strategic interests.
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8: I am at this point proud to say that I am using my voucher and a proud renter of an apartment where my daughter and I are very happily living.
9: Colorectal cancer screening saves lives, but only if people get tested. About 23 million adults have never been tested. Almost 2 out of 3 have a regular doctor and health insurance that would pay for the test. Doctors often recommend colonoscopy, but the fecal occult blood test and sigmoidoscopy also effectively find colorectal cancer early. When people can pick the test they prefer, they're more likely to actually get tested. If you're between the ages of 50 and 75, talk with your doctor about which test is best for you. Make sure you understand the steps you need to take to get tested. If you have a family history of colorectal cancer or polyps or inflammatory bowel disease, ask your doctor if you should start screening before age 50. Through the Affordable Care Act, many people have access to health insurance that covers colorectal cancer screening tests at no cost. Remember, the best test is the test that gets done.
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0: I'm John Batzer with Mary Kissel, former senior advisor to the Secretary of State. Diplomacy. Diplomacy for the Ukrainian-Russian conflict looks right now. A meeting between the President of the United States and the President of Ukraine in an entirely different atmosphere than the last meeting, which was February, I believe, of last year or this year. I lose track, where there was unhappiness on all sides. Now the understanding is there's something to talk about, which is the success that Ukraine has enjoyed using long-range drone strikes against energy nodes in Russia. At the same time, that is military and that is not diplomatic. The fact that the two presidents are meeting, Mary, that looks like diplomacy. But the third piece that's missing here is the U.S. negotiating with Russia about ending the Ukraine conflict. And I don't see anywhere that is underway. Would we look for intermediaries the way we did in the Middle East, somebody speaking for the U.S.?
1: Well, unlike in Iran, where there is no diplomatic U.S. diplomatic presence in country, we do have diplomatic presence in Moscow. And so we have a constant so-called dialogue at that level, that lower level, between U.S. diplomats and their Russian counterparts. They're also observing, collecting information, talking to business people, sending that all back to Foggy Bottom and in memos and policy briefs that go up to the president. So there's talking at that level. But, you know, John, as we've discussed many times on your program, successful diplomacy relies on leverage. And the reason that Volodymyr Zelensky is now more warmly welcomed in Washington is because President Trump is perceiving that the Ukrainians are gaining an advantage over the Russians militarily, that they're innovating, that they are courageous, that they're doing remarkable things that are helping our strategic interests, not just, as you say, in that immediate kinetic conflict within Ukraine that the Russians started, but you know, by hitting military supply lines, as the Wall Street Journal reported, that have connected Russia and Iran. So that helps our interests there, too. So they're becoming, a very useful partner to us, a utility knife in a way. And they're also, of course, showing the Department of War the future of warfare and allowing us to learn from the innovations that they have engineered through dint of necessity. So I'm not surprised at all that Zelensky is getting a warmer reception. And it's also interesting, too, to see some figures on the right, social media influencers like Laura Loomer, for instance, travel to Ukraine, meet people, and change their tune. It's the Russians that are the bad guys here. So I was happy to see that realization. And I think it's very smart of the Ukrainians to start hosting some of these voices, whatever you think of them. They're influential voices in this White House, and having them come over and see for themselves the reality of that war and who's on our side and who isn't, which I thought was obvious from the beginning. But for many, you know, who stew in these, you know, kind of social media circles and haven't lived outside the United States, don't remember the history of the Soviet Union or Putin's history, I think is very, very good development. So I hope the meeting goes well.
0: We need to talk to Moscow. Do you believe we're talking through the ambassador, regular channels?
1: Yeah, as I said, there's diplomatic communication, right, through the embassy and other means. We do a lot of counterterror cooperation at times with the Russians. So there are, you know, many linkages there, many more so than with the Iranians, which is a different kind of historical relationship.
0: Mary Kissel, member of the Hudson Institute now, former senior advisor to the Secretary of State, Mr. Pompeo, in the first Trump administration. I'm John Batchelor.

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0: I'm John Batchelor. I welcome Jonathan Schanzer, the Executive Director of the Foundation for the Defense of Democracies, to help me understand the whirlwind that is now not one war, not two wars, but one big war. The Iranians and the Ukrainians getting into a contest in the Caspian Sea that has unclear goals, but certainly is very dangerous. The Caspian Sea is an enclosed sea filled with energy. It touches Russia, Kazakhstan, Turkmenistan, Iran, and Azerbaijan. And the fact that there was a violent incident there, Ukrainians firing on an Iranian vessel, complicates everything. But we'll start in Washington with the meeting between Mr. Netanyahu and Mr. Trump. At the same day, there's a meeting between Mr. Zelensky and Mr. Trump. It would appear that the two wars get together not only in the Caspian Sea, but in Washington. Jonathan, a very good evening to you. I can't summarize this. All I can do is lay out the parts. What is the risk here, if any, of these mixing up of wars, of one war, of two wars becoming one? Good day to you.
1: Good day, John. This has always been a concern that we would have the merging of several fronts. Of course, there are only two major hot wars taking place right now around the world, one in Ukraine, the other one in the Middle East, and now they have collided. Attack by Ukraine on a vessel that killed one Iranian sailor undeniably has the Iranian regime calling for blood. It is interesting also to see Sergei Lavrov, the foreign minister of Russia, also tweeting out in all caps that this is an attack that must be answered by the regime. In other words, you have the Russians egging on the Iranians. But this has already been a merged front for quite some time. The Russians have been providing intelligence and weapons and platforms to the Iranians. The Iranians have been providing Shahed drones as well as energy as needed. This is already a partnership. It is actually supplemented also by the Chinese government as well. They are part of this war. They're providing assistance to both Russia in its fight against Ukraine and Iran in its fight against the United States and Israel. These enemies of the United States, of the West, have long been working together. This attack by Ukraine has drawn this out and clarified the picture for all of us. Now the question is, do we walk through this door? Do we start to engage in a more global conflict? The hope, of course, is that we do not, in the sense that no one needs escalation. But then again, all three of these actors have already escalated in their own way. They've been doing it more in the gray zone. It's now out in the open. We're now entering into the great unknown.
0: One word at a time so far. All right, that's what I'm going to, even though they're merging, I'm going to treat them separately. Mr. Netanyahu, he's been asked, or at least it appears that he's sitting out this round of contest in over the Strait of Hormuz. Why? Why? How does that help Washington? Does that help Mr. Netanyahu?
1: Look, I don't know if it helps Washington, and I don't know if it helps Israel. I think it saves the Iranians right now from additional pain. And what I mean by that is this, John. The Israelis, if they are drawn back into this war, and it's been close a few times, missiles headed for Jordan that just fell short of Israeli territory, even as Israeli air defense is activated, the Israelis were prepared to respond. They're actually probably itching to do so, because they see opportunities to take out targets that the United States will not. I'm not talking about Pickaxe Mountain, this facility deep underground that the president has started to talk about recently. I'm actually talking about top Iranian leaders. And these are targets that the Israelis have no fear of taking out, but that the United States has been more wary. The U.S. does not decapitate leadership, but just as a matter of military practice. The Israelis at this point are quite comfortable in doing so. The moment that the Israelis are let back into this conflict, whether because they are attacked by Iran or they are requested by the United States, my sense is that it escalates significantly. My sense is that you will probably see the removal of more IRGC leaders, more clerical leaders, and then things get

0: from there. My guess is that, you know, ballistic missiles start flying all around the region yet again, and the Israelis find themselves pinned down, but also fighting back fiercely. I think the U.S. is trying very hard to keep a lid on this conflict. In other words, we call it low-intensity conflict. It may look intense at times, but it has been relatively low intensity up until now. It's not spread all over the region. We're not seeing mass destruction everywhere. This is what could happen if the Israelis get back in. And so the U.S. is trying to keep a lid on it. And I think this does explain some of the comments issued by Donald Trump dismissing the assistance of the Israelis as something that the United States does not need.
1: However, we're given other facts that would certainly challenge that assumption. One fact, for example, we're told that General Kane told the president that the arsenal of missiles, is especially interceptors, is depleted. We're told that the vice president is arguing with the president that the war is getting much worse and that it's a drain on our resources and our allies. We're told this. They don't have to tell us. They do. So what do we make of keeping a lid on Israel? And the fact is, according to General Kane, we're low on ammo.
0: Yeah, I mean, I think those are two different things, to be quite honest here. I mean, we know that interceptors have been low for quite some time. We also know that this war has been a drain on global energy and that we have a lot of allies that are unhappy about this, whether in Europe, Asia, or the Middle East. We have allies in the Persian Gulf that do not have the ability to defend themselves to the extent that they wish. And we have a war that is growing increasingly unpopular here in the United States, which will be a drag on Donald Trump heading into the midterms. All of these things are known. Now, the question is, when you're dealing with a war that is already straining your ability to knock missiles out of the sky, when you're already dealing with a war that is a drag on global energy, and you're dealing with a war that is a drag on the American populace and its views of Donald Trump's policies, the question is, do you want to invite the Israelis to escalate? Do you want to see this war widen again? Or do you want to try to keep it at this low intensity level, which has been, you know, 13 days of strikes, but contained strikes, followed by a couple of days of relative quiet with an effort to bring things back to a possible deal that sees the opening of the Strait of Hormuz on a more sustained basis? Look, if you ask me, the Iranian regime is not interested in making peace. The Iranian regime is not interested in calm. I think they'd like to keep this in a low intensity conflict. I think the question is whether that is acceptable to Donald Trump heading into the midterms, and whether that's acceptable to Donald Trump to see the firing of these interceptors a few a night. It's going to continue to drain our arsenal, but at a much slower clip. I think these are the sorts of things that our leadership, that's what they're thinking about right now. None of it is good, if you ask me. I think the U.S. has put itself in a position where it can still win, but it is going to win ugly. It is going to have to ride this out and wear down the regime over time. In other words, I think the regime understands that it cannot do this for 6-8 months. It's betting that Donald Trump will get bored or capitulate sooner than that. And I think the key for Donald Trump is to hold on, to try to do his best to maintain good energy levels and to maintain good levels of interceptors to the extent that that's possible, and then remove all of the key assets of this regime that is keeping it propped up, because I do think that it is teetering and growing weaker by the day.
1: I'm speaking to Jonathan Schanzer, the executive director of the Foundation for Defensive Democracies. We're starting in Tehran versus Washington. But there are other players watching this, not Kyiv, Sana'a, the capital of northern Yemen, the capital of the Houthis. When we come back, I'm John Batchelor.

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I'm John Batchelor with my colleague and friend Jonathan Shanzer, the Executive Director of the Foundation for Defense of Democracies. Jonathan, a phone call, we're told about this phone call, they want us to know it, between Wes Streeting, the new member

0: can make it more trustworthy.
1: I mean, John, you're putting your finger on an issue that I think is probably the most consequential, or one of the most consequential in this war, and that is the lack of international participation, international assistance to the United States as it wages this war. It is complicated. It's complicated first by the fact that Donald Trump made quite an issue of Greenland heading into this war. And so what Donald Trump found is that once he launched the war against Iran without a lot of consultation, or perhaps any consultation with the Europeans, he found himself standing alone. I mean, he was with the Israelis, but the Europeans were not going to join. Number one, the Israelis are not exactly the belle of the ball in Europe. On top of that, they were angry with Donald Trump about some of the slights that he was slinging around as it related to Greenland. But there's also this sort of broader question where Donald Trump has been pushing quite justifiably for the Europeans to arm up and to spend more on defense as part of NATO, as part of a general posture that is needed as Iran and China and Russia continue to arm up and continue to destabilize their respective regions. And so where I think right now is there's an interesting moment with Andy Burnham coming in as prime minister. This is an opportunity to turn a new leaf. Keir Starmer was not a fan of this war and was not a fan of Donald Trump. Burnham has an opportunity to forge a new relationship with Trump. The question is whether there's any real desire for this among Brits. My guess is probably not. I do think that the Brits should be in this war. This is no longer a question of, was this a war of choice? It was a preemptive war by Israel and the United States. We can look back in retrospect and say that it was justified because of the missiles and the nukes that Iran was making advances here. It doesn't matter much to the Europeans. It doesn't matter much to the Brits right now. They just don't like the optics of this war. And so the likelihood of them jumping in and helping, engaging in some sort of new construct with the U.S. seems low now. But I do think that it's important that the Brits and Americans are finally speaking openly about this, that they're reporting these conversations. It's a signal to the rest of the Western alliance that we may, and I will stress may, we may be moving back in a more healthy direction.
0: That would make sense. That's why they wanted us to know it. Yes, that helps. But we have now to deal with the Houthis. The Houthis are, one, working for Iran, two, working for their own purposes, or three, none of the above. Who do they listen to, if anyone?
1: Well, I think they listen primarily to the Iranians. We now know that the Iranians have sent a number of advisors over to Sana'a to work with the Houthis with the intent of potentially shutting down the Strait of Hormuz, or rather the Bab el-Mandeb. This is, of course, the second choke point that the Iranians could control. You've got the Strait of Hormuz on the one side of the Arabian Peninsula. That's choking off the Persian Gulf. On the other side, you have Bab el-Mandeb. This is the Red Sea corridor. And you now have the Houthis potentially able to shut that down with Iranian assistance, with Iranian weapons. And this is absolutely something that has oil analysts, those in the oil patch right now, are absolutely on high alert. I think the U.S. is on high alert. I think the Horn of Africa, the Arabian Gulf countries, as well as the Egyptians, who've taken it on the chin over the last 2.5-3 years as the Suez Canal has shut down. That's, of course, the top end choke point, the northern choke point of the Red Sea. It's the Bab el-Mandeb in the south. If things cannot come through into the Red Sea from the south, they will not transit the Suez. And so the Egyptians are also unhappy. My sense, though, John, is that as this happens, you are getting a sense that the Arabs are coalescing. They may be more willing to strike Iran together. And we've heard we've heard reports of how the Arabs are working together. We now have at least some noise coming out of Europe that there may be more interest in jumping back in, as we just discussed with Andy Burnham. So I think there are some interesting dynamics at play. The Iranians could still overplay their hand. And that's really what I'm watching for right now. If they do, then you may find that the international community finally jumps in. This is a long time to wait, to be honest. But then again, you know, Donald Trump has ruffled a lot.

0: feathers, and that probably explains why we've had to wait this long. Maybe we're about to see something turn.
1: The Hezbollah, are they ready to go back to war?
0: I think right now Hezbollah is a deer in headlights. They understand right now that President Joseph Aoun was just in Washington, had a meeting with Donald Trump. The message basically by putting him in front of the cameras in the Oval Office was that Joseph Aoun and the state of Lebanon is too big to fail. This is, I think, a really important message. The White House finally did what it needed to do, which was to platform this man and to show the world that they're serious about removing Hezbollah from Lebanon and establishing peace between Lebanon and Israel. Now, that is not going to be easy to accomplish, but at least right now, the messaging from the White House is consistent with policy. I'm pleased to see that. Now it's up to Hezbollah to decide, do they want to push? Do they want to test the United States and Israel and the government of Lebanon and all the other countries that are backing this, Italy, France, England? If Hezbollah moves too quickly and too violently, you may see a backlash. This is, I think, the big question that Hezbollah is grappling with right now.
1: Is Turkey sitting this out?
0: Turkey's sitting it out for now, John, but they continue to amass power in places like Gaza, Lebanon, Syria, Iraq, Qatar, the Horn of Africa, Libya, and of course the Eastern Med. They continue to watch the Iranian regime get weaker, and they are using this opportunity to get stronger without spending down a single munition. Watch them now, because it is getting interesting.
1: And Gaza. I don't want to write it off. The Board of Peace has promise, but at the same time, there have been two or three targeted killings against combat leaders in Gaza these last days. Hamas, I'm talking about, killing of Hamas gang leaders. Is it still considered dangerous by the IDF? And what about the political leaders in sanctuary in Turkey? Are they targets?
0: I don't think that anybody in Turkey is a target right now. I do, even to this day, to continue to strike at top leaders of Hamas that took part in the terrorist attacks of October 7th. And on top of that, I think you have a broader strategy on the part of the Israelis. Their job, their mission, is to push the boundary of Hezbollah's so-called red zone, the territory that it controls, about 30 to maybe 35% of the Gaza Strip. The Israelis are going to try to squeeze. They're going to try to push that border closer and closer to the Mediterranean, leaving Hamas without much room to move. At some point after that, my guess is they start removing residents of Gaza that want to get out. They will need to be demilitarized and repopulated elsewhere in the Gaza Strip, at which point the big battle emerges and Israel does what it's always wanted to do, which is to finally remove Hamas, either through a pitched battle or by sending them abroad, likely to a place like Iran or Turkey.
1: Jonathan Schanzer, Executive Director of the Foundation for the Defense of Democracies. I'm John Batchelor.

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5: ABC News. I'm Dave Packer. The staying storm system that spawned destructive tornadoes in Wisconsin is moving east. Severe weather settling in from Virginia to New England and added up to a rough day for anyone flying.
6: Yeah, it was a disastrous day for travelers. More than 2,000 flights canceled and another 6,000 delayed. That's just here in the U.S. And it's not over yet. It's going to be a stormy night for millions, so we'll likely see effects even tomorrow and beyond.
5: ABC's Ryan and Alley. Today, a judge in Georgia sentencing convicted 16-year-old high school shooter Colt Gray to life in prison without parole for killing two students and two teachers. A faith leader in Springfield, Ohio, says the Haitian community there is terrified now that temporary protected status has expired. A recent U.S. Supreme Court ruling allowed the Trump administration to end TPS. Florida carrying out two executions today, including an 80-year-old, the second oldest person to ever receive a lethal injection in modern U.S. history. This is ABC News. A federal judge has temporarily blocked Minnesota's law banning prediction markets, which is set to take effect Saturday. The Mega Millions number is about to be drawn, and if you're not a winner of that $800 million jackpot, maybe you'll have more luck with Powerball.
7: That Powerball drawing is on Wednesday night, and it's now worth $663 million. Or if you take the cash payout, it's a cool, clean $290 million.
8: The odds of winning one of the jackpots is about $290 million to one, and the odds of winning both is something like 85 quadrillion to one. Rena Roy, ABC News, New York.
5: The rescue might need a rescue. Catalyst Space Technologies says the robotic spacecraft that's headed to help a sinking NASA telescope in orbit's got thruster problems of its own and is now in an uncontrollable spin that's disrupting communications. The startup isn't giving up, saying it's working nonstop to get Link back in action so it can boost the telescope to a higher orbit. Dave Packer, ABC News.
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15: National Weather Service forecasters say scattered showers and thunderstorms have the potential to produce locally heavy rainfall overnight. Also, slow-moving rain showers may produce more heavy rain and lead to flash flooding in urban and poor drainage areas during the day Tuesday. Additional rainfall Wednesday and Thursday could further enhance any potential flooding issues. So stay tuned to WNBF for the latest. Here's the complete forecast. Isolated showers and thunderstorms overnight, low 64. More showers and thunderstorms Tuesday, high 77. Showers, possibly a thunderstorm Tuesday night, low 63. Showers and thunderstorms Wednesday, high 73. I'm Bob Joseph, WNBF News.
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14: You and other colleagues of ours for years. So I looked up forced labor. Gregory, the Prime Minister mentioned when he was in Washington, you have tougher and more labor laws than the United States does. To your knowledge, is there forced labor anywhere in Australia? What would it look like? Good evening to you.
15: Good evening, John. Well, I do remember the era of forced labor in Australia. It was when my father made me get out of bed in the morning and go and get a job. But that was as far as it went. The reality is that President Trump has imposed these tariffs on a broad range of countries using this excuse that there has been a component of forced labor in the products exported to the United States. Now, that's pretty thin on the ground, and certainly it doesn't apply to Australia, which, as you have pointed out, and as even as Prime Minister Albanese has pointed out, it doesn't apply to Australia. Australia's laws on that are much stricter than even those of the United States. So it gets to the stage where you've got a socialist prime minister who is fighting against protectionism and a free market president who is fighting for protectionism, and it makes you wonder who's left and who's right in this debate. Now, Australia is not going to be affected dramatically by these new tariffs which President Trump has imposed, largely because it applies to exports such as aluminium or aluminium products and steel products, and the Australian exports of these two products is negligible within the overall scope of Australia.

0: Australian exports and the Australian economy. So it's not gonna, it's more of a symbolic thing. Is why are you putting spurious taxes and tariffs on your allies when you know your allies are the ones who are literally working hand in glove with you on a broad range of economic and security matters and social matters for that matter. You know, this is where I think a lot of traditional US allies, and Australia has been the most significant of these, far more than the United Kingdom, for example. Australia's fought with the US in every war since the Boxer Rebellion. So the interesting thing is, why is President Trump doing this? Why isn't he singling out his old allies? And part of the reason is that President Trump wants to have the United States not dependent on any alliance structure. He's broken all of the old alliances one way or another, either deliberately and legally or by default. And that includes NATO. It includes particularly the NORAD treaty with Canada and the like. So what it's going to do with Australia, I think, and with President Albanese in particular, because he's no great fan of President Trump personally, is that I think even this socialist government in Australia will start to look at what the Canadians are doing, which is lessening their dependence upon the United States, not breaking friendship, not interfering with the social or operational links between the two societies, because in fact, the AUKUS agreement with the US and Australia and Britain is going along famously at an operational level, at an administrative level. It's just that the President of the United States disregards Australia and the United Kingdom in many other respects, just as it does with Canada. So the Canadians and the Americans are still going to be cooperating. They're still going to be, you know, a kinship there between English-speaking North American countries. Same with Australia. This kinship will continue, but the legal and political structures and ties are weakening day by day at this stage. And this is not good for the United States long term.
1: You mentioned Canada. I talk to Canada routinely, especially Conrad Black, and we talk about this very same item. And repeatedly, whenever there's an incident like this most recent tariff, which is meant to replace another tariff mandate that was ruled unconstitutional by the Supreme Court, it comes to me to say to Canada, and I say it about Australia as well, this is the opinion of one man who is term limited. One man. It will go away, and all of this will go away. Does Australia know that, or are they taking advantage of this politically, the way Mark Carney does? He campaigns as if Canada's under attack. How is it played in Australia?
0: Oh, well, it's not played much at all, actually. Albanese himself is very unpopular in Australia. The problem is that there's no great political debate underway there as yet, which looks likely to shake the foundations of the Albanese government, or for that matter, the Labour Party governments, which are in pretty much all of the states of Australia. So so you've got this situation where people are shrugging their shoulders to a great degree.
1: Right.
0: What's going to affect this is if Australia doesn't start rebuilding its infrastructure and its manufacturing and its energy processing capabilities. But the interesting thing is, yes, people are aware that President Trump ends his political career to a degree with the end of his term in a couple of years. So after that, what? The question is not whether the Trump changes will go away. It's whether the style of operating, like particularly with the tariffs and the like, and the way allies are treated, whether that will change under the successor administration. And from what we can see now, the successor administration could well be someone like the current Vice President, J.D. Vance, or Secretary of State Marco Rubio. And we've yet to see whether the Democrats will, in the next 2 years, field a viable candidate for the presidency. And we could say that the Democrats or those two potential Republican candidates would probably be somewhat more traditional in their approach to allies. I mean, why throw away you know, perfectly good allies when you don't have to, especially when the United States, for this four-year term, has become increasingly, I won't say isolated, but going it alone and making unilateral decisions which impact the world.
1: Gregory, I know you Australians. You speak straight, very straight. Saying Australia is a forced labor is not straight. That's false. Australia doesn't put up with false, correct? That's what I've learned. You don't, you say, mate, that's wrong.
0: Well, yeah, I mean, and in fact, the use of that stick, if you like, was something which will antagonize more Australians. Look, President Trump had a huge following in Australia. If anything else, he gave hope to the anti-Labor Party people in saying, well, there is hope that we can do away with all of this over-government that we've been having, the over-regulation, the bureaucracy, the lunatic left stuff. But now President Trump is undermining himself by the use of these things. And by the way, it could well be that that was the one clause or legal factor which through which he could impose the new tariffs. And he may not have been able to be too selective about how he imposed them. If he had any sensitivity, I think he would have said, okay, we'll use that clause for some countries, but our good allies, X, Y, and Z, we will absolve them from responsibility in that.
1: Gregory Copley, Defense and Foreign Affairs, strategicpolicy.com, the author of the new book about constitutional monarchy, noble state. Going to Cuba, I'm John Batchelor.
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0: I'm John Batchelor with Gregory Copley of Defense and Foreign Affairs and StrategicPolicy.com, of which I highly recommend, and writing about Cuba right now in this strange world. It's a gray world of Cuba being completely without resources, a broken and deliberately abused people by a dictatorship that won't leave. It's headed by a man named Díaz-Canel, but he is Miguel Díaz-Canel, excuse me. And he is a figurehead among many figureheads. The state within the state has heretofore run Cuba, but now it has Chinese listening posts, Russian presence. I believe there are other bad actors in the area not paying for Cuba. They've had three major blackouts in these last weeks, and more will come because they're out of resources. And yet, Gregory, you're trying to envision which way the Castro regime will go without Castro. There is another Castro. I think it's a grandson of one of the brothers, of Raul, I believe, who is still with us. However, that conversation said to be underway between the State Department and the Castro relative has dragged on for weeks, coming to nothing. So Díaz-Canel goes to bed at night imagining being kidnapped by special forces. Okay, that's his particular Hades. What is the likely outcome of this conflict? Because Cuba, the people on the island, whether they're 7 or 11 million, nobody quite knows, they're struggling, and they're not at the fault.
1: Well, that's the big problem, the human dimension of this. The Cuban people have been suffering for decades, but increasingly over the past couple of years, as the Cuban economy collapses, as key supporters like Venezuela supporting Cuba at the behest of Beijing and of Moscow and so on, as that's now gone out of the question. So the Cuban economy and the lives of the Cuban population is deteriorating dramatically. So the question for the United States is, does it move to increase pressure on President Miguel Díaz-Canel and Raul Castro's team so that things collapse quickly? Or does it allow the Cuban economy to collapse and declare defeat? There are arguments for and against both. The question is, though, will the core of the leadership voluntarily go somewhere else? Will they abdicate and get protection somewhere? We don't know to what extent they've been offered any kind of safe haven. So that's the key. With all of these things, when you want to see a situation collapse, you offer your prime adversary a safe exit. The United States does not appear yet to be doing that, and nor do the traditional allies like the People's Republic of China, where, by the way, the Castroites may not have any desire to go. But so the question is, how do you accelerate this, and what is the critical element in this? The first thing is realizing that this is far more strategically important in the short to medium term, and perhaps even the long term, than the question of the Persian Gulf and the conflict with Iran. And yet look at the resources put into the Iran situation, which is preoccupying the administration right now. It gets back to the old Washington philosophy that the urgent always overtakes the important. And the important has been the Caribbean basin for decades. If you want to see the reinstitution of U.S. dominance over the entire Western Hemisphere, then you have to rebuild the U.S. presence in the Caribbean basin. And that's not been done. For the last 20 years, the People's Republic of China has built control over virtually the entire Caribbean basin, not just with Cuba, which has been significant, but with Venezuela, with Panama for a period, but with Dominica, for example, this small country of 70,000 people with a 200-man Cuban embassy there. What are they doing? They are working to infiltrate the United States, and have been doing so very successfully, with massive influence and intelligence operations covering the entire strategic spectrum, if you like. And the Cubans under DGI, the Dirección General Inteligencia, they were the ones who were working on behalf of the Soviets and later the Chinese, as the foot soldiers of the Soviet penetration of the United States. They were responsible for a range of terrorist operations and intelligence penetration operations into the Congress, into the Defense Department, into a variety of social groups, going back even to, you know, these terrorist groups like the Patty Hearst operation in California. That was all Cuban intelligence. So to that extent, the U.S. has known just how implacable Havana has been against the United States. And this report, which came out a week or so ago by the State Department, 99 pages, listing a lot of that Chinese penetration over the years, linking back to Cuba, is absolutely the casus belli for the United States to start acting. And I think that report, the 99-page report, was targeted both at the upcoming visit to the United States, state visit by Xi Jinping, and at how the U.S. prepares for Cuba. The question is, does the U.S. act against Cuba before Xi Jinping's state visit in September, or does it wait and allow that to happen afterwards? It's going to happen. It's going to have to happen one way or another. But as with all of these things, the fundamental rule is that the United States is now well aware of, you broke it, you own it. So if they are responsible themselves, seem to be responsible for the collapse of the communist government in Cuba, then the United States is obliged to come in with all of the reconstruction of Cuba. Clearly the U.S. doesn't want to do that. It avoided doing that in Venezuela, which is why it didn't change the entire government. It just removed President Maduro from power.
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1: So we've got the collapse of Cuba. 85 foreign-owned hotels collapsed in the last few weeks. Tourism down from 4.7 million visitors in 2018 to only 360,000 in the first 5 months of this year. So we've got a situation where Cuba is imploding before our eyes. And we do have also a massive Cuban expatriate wealthy community in the U.S. ready to fund a lot of the reconstruction. That's what the U.S. wants.
0: 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We're headed to the South China Sea. And a Chinese boomer. I'm John Batchelor. 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

0: I'm John Batchelor with my colleague and friend Gregory Copley, Defense and Foreign Affairs, and his thoughts about Xi Jinping, the absolute leader of China, in 2029, without Trump. But before we go there, we're going to begin with the first Monday in July of 2026. A Chinese boomer in the South China Sea deliberately and noisily fired a ballistic missile downrange over the Philippines, over Japanese waters, past Palau, past the Marshall Islands, past Guam, down towards Nauru, towards Fiji, that it splashed in the water. What does this mean for the United States, for Australia, and most importantly, for Xi Jinping alone in 2029? Gregory, Xi Jinping is not going to be happy in 2029. He'll be older, he'll be no wiser, and he won't be able to contain the complaints about the Chinese economy. What does he look like without Mr. Trump, who's hosting him later this year?
1: That's the interesting thing, and that I've just written a piece for the Epoch Times, actually, What If Xi Outlasts Trump? But to get to the initial point, that rocket launch, that submarine launch, ballistic missile launch earlier this month, was part of the preparation for the Xi state visit to the United States. The PRC, and Xi Jinping particularly, has to look strong and implacable as he goes into this meeting with Trump, knowing as he does that the outcome of that summit, if you like, will impact his survival rate back home. Right now, we're probably seeing the start, although it's very secretive, of the Beidouhe conclave, the gathering of senior Chinese Communist Party elders at the Beidouhe seaside resort about 180 miles east of Beijing, where they thrash things out in secret and they don't pull any punches there. And what I'm hearing is that the Beidouhe crowd are really rounding on President Xi. Xi is right now so embattled, although he's got all of the titles, he can't get anybody to follow his rules. He can't appoint people around him who will save him. His appointees are being removed by the other members of the Communist Party leadership. President Xi and General Secretary Xi is embattled within his office. He made one, you know, two-day voyage to North Korea just recently, and that was almost a disaster because the North Koreans, the General Secretary there, essentially, didn't ignore him so much as treated him as an inferior, or at best as an equal, but lowered his status on that visit to a point where it was insulting. So she could not stay away long, but he wanted to show that he was still, if you like, able to travel. But he scuttled back to Beijing, where his enemies were rounding on him more and more. But the question is it a Mexican standoff in Beijing? Do his opponents have the ability to finally strip him of the titles? They've stripped him of the power. The People's Liberation Army is not really responding to him in an operational sense. They made it clear that any attack on Taiwan, for example, which is Xi's leitmotif, that, you know, he wants to define himself by, that will not happen because it's not necessarily, almost certainly not a winnable war for the People's Liberation Army. So President Xi is sort of trapped in this position. The Communist Party of China is engaged in a war to the death internally. Meanwhile, the Chinese economy itself is evaporating again before our eyes. What's being protected are the largely robotic industries in the very, very high-tech sector, which are pinning their hopes on the creation of far more advanced computer chips to replace the Chinese dependent on the United States and on Taiwanese chips, for that matter. So they're pinning their hopes for survival on a very small sector. But in the meantime, social unrest is massively underway in mainland China. The economy is declining. Food supply is declining. They're surviving slightly on exports, but they're not generating a domestic economy. And they've got within all of that, you've got a declining population base as well. So all of these things are compounding, and yet Xi is unable to be removed from his titles, even though he's been removed from a lot of his power. But when President Trump retires in January 2029, or before if his health doesn't hold up, that leaves Xi as the survivor. And there would be something of a survivor blip of support for Xi after that. You know, he'll be seen to have outweighted and outlasted his great opponent. Whether that would save him is debatable. Whether President Xi can hold on himself for another 2 years is extremely debatable. And this Beta He gathering right now is showing that his opponents are not shy about voicing their opposition to him. They just don't want to voice it to the Chinese public, because the whole model is that the Communist Party has got to be seen as the only legitimate leader of mainland China, something which is questioned daily by more and more of the Chinese population.
0: When the construction failed to sustain itself because there weren't buyers for their apartments and cities and constructions, the people of China lost their money. That's where their savings went. So they're reduced in their ability to be consumers. That leaves property out, consumption out. The only thing left them is the factory floor overcapacity, which is the model they've used before. It doesn't work now the way it did before, because Europe, South America, the United States understand the game, as they did not the first go-round, and are reluctant to bring in the overcapacity of the electronics or other goods that China's producing. What I'm doing very quickly is stating the obvious. China doesn't have a way out, Gregory. They're trapped.
1: That's for sure.
0: There is no magic formula that's going to help that economy. It's sinking and going lower.
1: And where it has some, if you like, exportable credibility with products which are being produced by robotics, heavily by robotics. So if China has some increases in exports, and it has in some sectors, it's not helping the population. This is not going into resolving the private sector debt or the private sector employment, nor will it make a severe dent in the public sector debt, which is now extremely serious, much, much worse than the U.S. debt situation.
0: Who's in charge of maintaining order?
1: Well, basically, we're coasting on fumes, I think, on this, because we're seeing evidence that some of the local police are reluctant or less enthusiastic, shall we say, about suppressing the population. They back off when there's a big protest. So you've got a variety of bodies, including the discipline inspection bureaus and so on, who are trying to keep, if you like, the opponents of Xi Jinping or the proponents of Xi Jinping in line. But right now there's increasingly widespread breakdowns of security in the big cities.
0: Well, because the unemployment is very high, especially among young people who are not going to sit around on their hands. What we're looking at here is a deterioration that's accelerating, or do you sense that they can drag this out for a couple of years?
1: Well, things always take longer than you expect them to take. So,
0: can they get to 29?
1: They could. But as someone said, you know, things collapse gradually, and then all of a sudden. So we don't know when that all of a sudden could be. It could hold on till 2029 with a fictive Communist Party leadership in control. The question is, at what point will the various PLA army commanders feel that they have a right to act more or less independently. We're starting to see a bit of that already, where the big group armies are very much under the personal control of generals who and marshals who see themselves either linked to Xi or linked to the opposition. So, and cities the same way. So it's all up in the air right now, and yet we still see the Western media acting as though China is a growing power.
0: Well, we've seen that before. They go with what works and the headlines. Xi Jinping, not in charge and watching this failure, I'm thinking of right now, that's a predicate for trouble. Mr. Trump, what does he want from Mr. Trump? He wants to be treated as an equal? That will help him at home?
1: That will definitely help him at home, and if he can get any sort of accommodation on tariffs or chips or rare earths, which the PRC is trying to cling to its position as the primary supplier of rare earth-based products at a time when the world is saying, hey, we've not only got the rare earths you need in the United States, we also have the ability to process them. And you see that with Australia and with the South.

0: Southeast Asian states, where a lot of the processing of rare earths is replacing the Chinese rare earth supplies. And in fact, China is actually getting a lot of its rare earth processing out of Southeast Asia, like Cambodia and the like.
1: Right. They dominate the processing process. Yes.
0: Correct.
1: Now, about that visit, the one visit he's taken outside of China this year to Kim, he knew that he was punching down. He knew that. He's hanging out with a fratricide bully in Kim, nowhere close to what she is said to control. He knew that, true. Did he know that Trump would know that?
0: Well, no, Kim was essential for China, bearing in mind that it is a neighbor. It is critical to Beijing's domination, if you like, of the Pacific up to the first island chain, including Japan. And what she needed to do, was to make sure that Kim Jong-un was not lost to Moscow, because Kim Jong-un has shown that he prefers, as his father and grandfather did, they prefer Moscow to Beijing.
1: Right.
0: So, and she is very much aware that Kim Jong-un himself, like his father, was walking away from communism. And in the United States, you say, well, how can that be? He's the arch-communist. But you have to ask yourself, what is communism? Kim Jong-un just sees it as a totalitarian operation, and he doesn't need to use the word socialist, which he's taken out of the inventory. He doesn't need to use the word communist. And this greatly diminishes China's influence if their so-called number one neighbor walks away from communism, as Russia did, and as Vietnam essentially is doing in all but name. So basically, Kim Jong-un was critical for the PRC in a different way than Trump is critical for him. So, but for Trump to watch, he will see that Kim Jong-un belittled and slighted Xi on every occasion when she went to Pyongyang on June 8th and 9th.
1: We're going to Britain. There's a new prime minister. And what can the king do about it? Gregory Copley, Defense and Foreign Affairs. I'm John Batchelor.

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0: This is the King Charles Report. I'm John Vetch with Gregory Copley, who helps me on these matters because he's a subject of the king, and but for a few unhappy conversations, I might have been as well. But I'm not, so I'm an outsider here. There's a new government in Whitehall. The man is a former mayor of Greater Manchester. Good for him. His name is Andy Burnham. However, what can the king do for him? Because Labour is no stronger today than it was under Keir Starmer's leadership. And they're talking about raising taxes again, which is what Labour likes to talk about. The king's role here is to hold the country together while they're going through these changes in Parliament. But is there more that he can do, Gregory? Can the king speak to the troubles that the country is experiencing because of lack of growth?
1: Well, yes. In fact, it's not what the king can do for Prime Minister Andy Burnham. That's never been his role to support the Prime Minister. It's always been to act in the interests of the country as a whole, absent political parties. So he's definitely not in a position to or desirous of supporting Andy Burnham as the embattled Labour Prime Minister. If anything, he will be counselling Andy Burnham to be cautious in how he introduces radical change, if that's what Andy Burnham continues to insist upon. So the king has a delicate job there. He's busily been, over the last few years, building his reputation within the population of not only of Great Britain, the United Kingdom, but also of the Commonwealth dominions and the Commonwealth states themselves. So he has been building up a personal, if you like, line of support in favour of British nationalism, British identity, British values, and has been doing a very good job of that. And the opponents of the monarchy, and that includes Andy Burnham to a degree, but certainly included his predecessor, Sir Keir Starmer, have been sort of fomenting little debates about whether the king is really, you know, the right man for the job. There are reports that, oh, he's, you know, by going to visit a mosque, he's become a Muslim. They don't say that because he's gone to synagogues that he's become a Jew. They say, oh, he's now a Muslim, and we have, you know, he's got to step down. They say, you know, he's partisan.

0: because he supports the environment. Well, he does, but he's made it clear that his support when he was Prince of Wales for environmental issues is not going to be expressed in the same way whilst he's king, and he hasn't. But he's shown that he's remarkably attuned to preserving the cultural symbols and values of the British countryside and British values. You know, BBC just came out with this big report, which surprised many, that, you know, the king over the last few years, even when he was Prince of Wales, put together a new trust now called the King's Trust to save the Dumfries House, which is a massive and fabulous castle in Dumfries in the south of Scotland, and that's been saved by the king's rounding up money and leading the charge to save and restore Dumfries House, which was the estate of the Marquesses of Bute. So it was it's a fairly interesting thing. Ironically, although it was the home of the Marquess of Bute, the BBC described it as a baronial pile. Well, a marquess is three rungs above a baron, so it's more than a baronial pile. But it was definitely a national treasure. And the king saved the furniture, saved the artwork, preserved it as a museum for the people to visit, and as an incredible example of architecture and of the period at which it prospered. So the king does all of these sorts of things, and he goes down and he talks to the gardeners, he talks to the people fixing the roads. He is far more the egalitarian, binding the country together than the government. And this is critical at the moment, because a lot of the talk is that Andy Burnham will not last as Prime Minister through the end of this year. In fact, he's honour bound by his own statements to call a general election as soon as possible to either re-elect him and give him legitimacy as Prime Minister, or to give voice to the public demands for who should be Prime Minister.
1: 30 seconds, Gregory, 30 seconds. You think Burnham is aware of the fact that he's no more welcome now than Sturmer was before?
0: Absolutely. And Andy Burnham is finding it far more difficult to govern than it was to be put in as Labour Party leader and Prime Minister. And the same applied to Sir Keir Starmer. Once you get into government, you start to see how things get blocked, how the system is sclerotic. But he's not helped it, but because of his actual naivety and ideological position, which has developed over his entire career.
1: Gregory Copley, Defence and Foreign Affairs. I'm John Bachelor.
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10: NBC News. I'm Dave Packer. Israeli Prime Minister Benjamin Netanyahu meeting today with President Trump.
11: Netanyahu's first face-to-face with the president since the war began exactly 5 months ago. Their relationship has hit a rocky patch. Earlier, Trump bristling when told Netanyahu was bringing him intelligence showing Iran is trying to rebuild its nuclear capabilities. Netanyahu later describing their Oval Office sit-down as excellent, a conversation of full partnership, of mutual support, one of the best conversations he's had with Donald Trump.
10: ABC's Mary Bruce. Ukraine's President Volodymyr Zelensky also met with President Trump. Both foreign leaders attended the funeral for the late Senator Lindsey Graham in Washington, D.C. A judge in Georgia sentencing convicted high school shooter Colt Gray to life in prison without parole for killing two students and two teachers. The Senate has confirmed Jay Clayton as the next director of national intelligence. This is ABC News. Elon Musk's social media company X has launched its own product like a bank account where users can send money to one another. X Money uses services from Cross River Bank. It's invite only and users will get an X-branded Visa debit card. eBay has agreed to a multi-million dollar settlement after some employees were accused of harassment.
12: eBay and some of the company's former executives have agreed to pay out $56 million to Ina and David Steiner. It comes almost 7 years after several eBay employees attempted to track the couple's movements, even sending them threatening packages like a funeral wreath and a box of spiders. It all goes back to critical things the Steiners had written about the company in their self-published newsletter, E-Commerce Bites. In a statement, eBay says the incident was wrong, reprehensible, and should never have happened. Mike Dubusky, ABC News.
10: The Tennessee Titans opened training camp with the ALS Ice Bucket Challenge, where team executives got dunked in honor of former running back Chris Johnson. He revealed last month he's been diagnosed with ALS. Dave Packer, ABC News.
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0: I'm John Batchelor. I welcome my colleague and friend Elizabeth Peak, writing for The Hill, a column, writing for Fox News, a column. LizPeak.com is where Liz's columns are all collected. I begin with small town, small business America in rural Connecticut. Liz, a very good day to you. My report at the high-end coffee and sweets store following church service, it was packed. I had a 20-minute wait in line where I usually walk up and they say, what do you want, John? And I get it right away. But there was a 20 minutes because of all the people in their bicycle outfits or out for Sunday lunch. And it was not filled with the Kent School children who come over after church service because they're at home. It's summertime. It was filled with young adults, some with babies, many not, just young couples, spending money on coffee at least 50% more than they could down the street in a very attractive place called Wilson's in Kent, spending money. So I asked the man behind the register, who's an old colleague of mine, I said, how's business? What is this unusual? He said, no, it's like this every day. Business is too good. They were behind. They were complaining. I go to the bookstore where I usually go, and so I said, I've reported already that you've had a good year. What about your springtime? Can you pick that out? Yes, the best spring we've ever had. In a store where you're paying at least $7 more for the same book you can have from Amazon the next morning at 4 a.m., even in rural Connecticut. All right. That's John's anecdote for whatever else is going on in the big cities. People are spending money in the countryside and spending money on personal items that make them happy. That tells me it's a good economy, not a bubble, a good economy. Is that a fair conclusion, Liz? Good evening to you.
1: I think those soundings are exactly what Kevin Warsh needs at the Federal Reserve. He wants new instant data, and you are providing that, John. It's exactly in keeping with the bigger reports we're getting from groups like the Bank of America Institute. American Express just reported earnings and had very good card activity. Yes, the consumer is continuing to spend. And thankfully, it is not just a high-end consumer who dominates retail, really. I mean, upper-income Americans spend proportionately, obviously, much more than lower-income because mostly the former group can spend on discretionary. And that's what's happening. You're seeing, like, your books. I mean, to your point, you can buy a book a lot cheaper on Amazon or some other website probably than you can do in person. But people are out for experiences, out for entertainment, and shopping is a form of entertainment in America. You've also seen a tick up in consumer confidence, and you certainly have seen a tick up, according to Gallup and according to NFIB, the small business organization, in small business confidence. Now, all that was when oil prices were heading down. And obviously retailers and everybody else were enjoying the benefits of lower cost gasoline. What you're reporting is of the moment, and that is when oil prices have been heading back up again. But I think we have to kind of take a step back and say, what's the most sort of important thing to a lot of consumers? And it certainly is the stock market. The stock market's been, until pretty recently, on a tear. Most people have been making money in the stock market. That certainly helps spending. But overall, real wages are increasing. The disparity in real wage growth between low end and middle has narrowed. So it's kind of everybody's engaged in seeing a bump up in real income. So yeah, the underpinning of the economy almost always is the U.S. consumer, and the consumer is doing pretty well.
0: In small business America, Amazon is not small business. These are shops that depend upon, they pay their rent, and they depend upon consumers coming and going. I don't know that it's everywhere the same. I also check on Lancaster County, and there's a lot of tourism in Lancaster County, and they like to spend. The hotels can be expensive on the weekends, but there's also caution, especially from among retired people who just go to the diners and hang out. Good for them. So there's reason to say the economy goes up and down. Fine. Now we move to the big story of the Federal Reserve and that price of gasoline. I cannot recall whether there was something said about the price of gasoline back in March and April and the Fed. I don't remember the relationship, but right now we're paying $4.39 a gallon in rural Connecticut. $4.09 seems to be the Costco offering in Lancaster County, Pennsylvania. Not more than $4. The national average is tending around $4. That's high compared to where it came from earlier this year. It is not crushingly high. How does that connect to the Federal Reserve's decision to raise or leave rates alone, Liz?
1: Well, the last consumer price index report we got was quite favorable. And even without, in other words, even the core, excluding food and energy, prices did not go up much. In fact, they held steady, and the rate year over year came down. If you remember, it was better than expected and caused a nice bump up in the stock market. I think that, again, that was the benefit of a declining price of oil and gasoline. What do we know now? It's on the uptick again. Hasn't probably filtered totally into the numbers yet. The question is, John, the important question is, at what point do those higher oil prices filter into so many American goods, whether it's plastics or fertilizers or synthetic materials or whatever, that it really begins to impact inflation? That we have not yet seen. Oil prices are definitely up, but so far the overall inflation report has not particularly reflected that. And by the way, it hasn't also reflected the fact that we have had tariffs, higher tariffs on average over the last 18 months than were in place before President Trump took office. I mean, it's just interesting, I think, that you have not really seen inflation blow up with tariffs and higher oil prices. So that's good news. Now, a lot of people think that'll still happen, that, you know, tariffs are back in place. And oil prices are ascendant again. And so the question is, what is that going to look like when Kevin Warsh and all his colleagues get together today? This will be an interesting meeting from the Fed. It's one of the first, I guess, the first Kevin Warsh has really presided over. And so there's a lot of speculation whether Warsh, who declined last time, which was actually his first meeting, to provide a dot plot, you know, this sort of silly exercise where they all the governors forecast inflation out into the future. He doesn't want to do that anymore. He doesn't want the Fed making projections that Wall Street hangs their hat on, because he'd rather have Wall Street actually look at the economic data that's coming in and make assessments, investment decisions based on that, than on what some random Fed governor said 3 months ago. So it's going to be very interesting to see what he reports out of the meeting tomorrow. And also whether he has a press conference. Some people are speculating he won't. Almost everyone thinks that he will hold rates steady. There is a minority view that he'll raise rates at this meeting just to reassure the markets that he is committed to lower inflation, that it wasn't just a talking point with the Senate review committee, but he's actually committed to it. We'll see. But I think I don't think there's really any pressing need for him to lower prices now, which is, of course, what President Trump would like to see, other than the fact that mortgages are still very high and people are having a hard time buying homes. But otherwise, neither the jobs data, which are steady improvement, nor inflation, which has been subdued at least for the last month, would lead you to raise rates, lower rates at this point. And frankly, on the alternative, I don't think it also causes any rate increase. So we'll see. Most likely, the preponderance of opinion now is that rates will go up later this year.
0: One time, two times. That's Wall Street being careful.
1: Yeah.
0: Yes. And the reason that would happen is because of the price of energy and the tariffs?
1: Yes. And the expectation that ultimately those higher oil prices have to find their way into, let's face it, a lot of goods and services. I mean, if you're a retailer and you're spending more on gasoline to fuel your trucks, or Amazon is, or, you know, you name it, higher energy costs are everywhere. They're really embedded in almost everything. So it's pretty hard to have a substantial increase not show up in consumer prices.
0: What do we want from the Federal Reserve going forward? Do we want clarity? They keep using the word tight-lipped, which is two words. or the word taciturn. That seems a sharp break from the past. Do we want more than Kevin Warsh saying thank you very much and walking out of the room?
1: We'll see, right? We'll see how Wall Street reacts to a brief non-committal statement, which is kind of what I think we'll hear. If he does have a press conference, my guess is he's going to kind of go back to the talking points he had last time, which, by the way, rest heavily on his urge to reform a lot of the practices of the Fed. And what we know is those committees that he wants, I think there are five of them, to challenge how they gather data, what kind of an economic analyses they use and so forth, those aren't going to have immediate responses. I mean, they're going to be meeting, he says, for several months. My guess, I think one of them is supposed to not really be conclusive, you know, for a year. So whatever changes he wants to make in the accumulation and interpretation of data, it's really not going to happen overnight. So I think he's just going to try and fend off pressure to make any big moves until he has the information flow that he has now orchestrated and that he wants to see. And that's going to take a while.
0: And the next we see them, and they're in Wyoming with cowboys, right?
1: That's right.
0: Okay.
1: Now you're very close to the land.
0: Casual Federal Reserve Board. Liz Peek, mm-hmm. writing for The Hill, writing for Fox News. When we come back, the Democratic Socialists of America, they bamboozle John Batchelor, so Liz will help me, especially in Michigan. I'm John Batchelor.
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5: With the idea of freeing you from monotonous chores, LG introduced Cloyd, an autonomous home robot that made its debut this year at CES in Las Vegas. What is Cloyd? We asked Jill Pereira from LG.
6: Leading to a future vision that LG has of a labor-free home manifested in this autonomous humanoid robot that we're calling Cloyd, which is essentially a series of sensors, cameras, wheels, and the joints, let's say, in the arms, and the ability to reach. And essentially what that's going to be able to do in the future is replace repetitive tasks in the home that are keeping people from doing what they want to be doing more often, with the implementation of these robots that can do things like fold clothes, build the laundry, check on the food, and other autonomous tasks that can basically free you to do more of what you want to be doing.
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0: I'm John Betcher with Elizabeth Peake, who writes a column for The Hill, a column for Fox News. 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Writing about the Democratic Socialists of America, there is a contest for the Democratic nomination for the Senate in Michigan. It turns out to be very important, according to the New York Times, to the whole of the Democratic push to win the Senate, or at least to dominate the Senate. There's an open Democratic seat. Gary Peters is leaving. And the contest is between a very sizably successful politician named Haley Stevens, who's won every race she's ever been in, and is understood as a moderate. These are terms that are relative. Being challenged by Dr. Abdul Assad, I believe Ayed is his name. He's a medical professional. He is not a politician. And he speaks the language of populism, except he's also endorsed by the Democratic Socialists of America, or in some fashion is a favorite of the DSA, which makes remarks that are beyond populism. Liz, the New York Times says this is a bellwether for the whole Democratic Party. How so?
1: Well, I think that's right, because the DSA has mainly been successful in turning blue districts bluer. That is to say, they've won in blue Democrat-controlled districts in New York, for example, in Colorado, a few other spots, but not ever have they really faced a general population that is arguably a toss-up voting district. For example, Michigan is, he's running statewide, of course, for a Senate position, and Michigan voted for Trump twice. So what does that tell you? It tells you that this is not a hard left community or district like some of the ones that went to DSA candidates in New York. So the question is whether a candidate favored by Bernie Sanders, Elizabeth Warren, et cetera, can prevail in a moderate state or district like Michigan. And that's the question. I mean, this is very important also because the Democrats would really, really like to take over the Senate. This is a seat they absolutely must defend against a very strong Republican candidate, Mike Rogers, if they have any hope of, at all of doing that. Maine, we know, is a big contentious campaign. Texas, there's a campaign going on that could be monumental. North Carolina. But Michigan really is a place where if Democrats want to take over the Senate, they must win Michigan. And the question is, can you win Michigan with a very far left candidate? One little wrinkle that's interesting here. Well, two. First, this guy is a Muslim, Al-Sayed, and there are a lot of Muslims, as we know, in Dearborn and other towns in Michigan. That proved interestingly competitive in the last presidential contest. Both Trump and Kamala Harris campaigned for that Muslim vote in Michigan. So the DSA candidates typically are very anti-Israel, very pro-Palestine, frankly, with a hint of anti-Semitism thrown in the pot. And that is the case here. So the question is whether Michigan voters will approve of that anti-Semitic, anti-Israel vote. And, you know, the second interesting wrinkle is that the UAW endorsed Al-Fayed. And that is kind of a shocker to me. But you have to kind of go back and look at the UAW. UAW has now got over 100,000 members in higher education. It is no longer the auto workers union so much as it is just a hodgepodge of people that they've enticed to join the union in all kind of workplaces because they wanted to grow their ranks. And who's taken over the politics of the UAW? It is that very far left higher ed graduate student and teacher aid kind of group that I think is gone extremely woke, extremely left, and embracing DSA. So it isn't what you think. The UAW, if you remember, there was a big UAW for Trump vote in 2024. I'm pretty sure there will be a pretty big UAW for Haley Stevens vote in this presidential Democratic primary, sorry, not presidential, Democratic Senate primary race. So there's a lot to unpack. The polls are all over the place. Some show Stevens up, some show Fayed's up. Stevens just got the endorsement of Governor Gretchen Whitmer, which I think will be important to Michigan because she's a pretty popular governor there.
0: 30 seconds.
1: But it is consequential, and it is a test of the DSA capabilities in a swing state or a swing district. So far, they have not really had to compete there.
0: Dr. Abdullah Syed versus Representative Haley Stevens, Michigan primary a week from now. Elizabeth Peake, running for The Hill, a column, running for Fox News, a column. I'm John Batchelor.

0: What does life after service look like? 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But for the BFW, it means stepping up. 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

0: I'm John Batchelor. Thaddeus McCotter, American Greatness, my colleague and co-host, and we're very privileged to speak to Judy Dempsey, a senior scholar in Berlin for the Carnegie Endowment for International Peace, because Europe and the European Union that Judy helps us understand is at the center of the conflicts, not only in Europe, but in the Middle East as well. The Middle East, because of the Strait of Hormuz and now the Red Sea at risk, providing an enormous amount of energy necessary for Europe to maintain its credibility as a world power. At the same time, in Ukraine, I can't summarize in an easy paragraph how complicated it is, and then it just got worse, because at some point in these last days, we're told Ukraine fired either a drone or a missile at an Iranian vessel in the Caspian Sea. I won't go too fast. The Caspian Sea is an inland sea that does not have easy access from the Mediterranean. It's by itself. It touches Russia, Kazakhstan, Turkmenistan, Iran, Azerbaijan. It's filled with fuel, natural gas, and oil. It has been since the late 19th century. This is the source of Russian oil once upon a time, bubbling up out of the ground, which you can still see visiting Baku. I have many times. The Caspian Sea is closed, but not to the extraction of minerals and oil and energy that now, because of the Southern Gas Pipeline, sends itself all the way to Italy to be distributed in the EU. This is a primary basis for European Union's confidence that it can do without Russian energy if the Caspian Sea is available. So Ukraine fires a missile into Iran. There's one casualty, and as of yet, there's no report that Iran has retaliated. Judy, I come to you on this matter because when I saw this item, I just threw up my hands and said, I don't understand where we're going here. Was there a sharp reaction in Germany to this idea that Ukraine was going to bring Iran into the European conflict?
1: Hello, John. Thank you for having me on your show. The Europeans, of course, and the German press have reported this, but they have held back on any kind of editorial comment, first of all. Secondly, the relationship between Berlin and Kiev is very close, and I'm sure they have been discussing the implications of this. But both the German government and other governments throughout the EU have, I suppose, not an understanding, but they recognize what is at stake for Ukraine and why Ukraine did it, because of the Iranian-Russian connection. And Russia supplying Iran, and Iran, whatever it's doing with Ukraine and Russia, but actually Ukraine was not willing to take this line down, the Iranians crossing into the Caspian Sea. By the way, the Caspian Sea, as you describe it, it's absolutely fascinating, the whole territorial issues of the maritime rights over the sea. In any case, we'll see how Iran is going to respond, but my feeling is that they will stand back and take a big, deep breath before doing anything.
0: Dennis, you have a question for Judith.
2: Yes, Judy, correct me if I'm mistaken, but are not Iranian drones a large part of what is being sent to Russia to inflict damage upon Ukraine?
1: There's all sorts of equipment being exchanged and passed on to Russia, and including, by the way, North Korea now. Yes, this is true. And in some ways, the Ukrainians are responding by actually, quote unquote, punishing Iran for doing this. Yes, it's a known fact. And what is curious is that the Trump administration seems to be turning a blind eye to this kind of activity between Moscow and Tehran. And the Ukrainians have said, well, enough is enough from our point of view.
0: Are the European Union states involved in any fashion in the war between the U.S. and Iran? The reason I ask is because it seems logical that they would be, except for we're not getting those reports. Instead, the U.S. presents itself as, we don't need friends. We don't need anybody to help us. We can do it on our own. I'm paraphrasing the president's remarks over these last months. In addition to that, there's no reason to believe that the European Union wants to get involved with Mr. Trump's war, as we call it in the U.S., because of the confusion of goals and exit strategy. At the same time, there was a phone call reported as of these last hours between Mr. Hegseth, who will say is a stand-in for Mr. Trump here, the Secretary of Defense, and Mr. Streeting in London, a man who is now given the portfolio of national security, to talk about a coalition of states, including European Union and the U.S., to provide security in the Strait of Hormuz and perhaps also in the Red Sea. Now, Judy, this was a good idea years ago, but Mr. Trump's administration either shied away from it or said we don't need it. Now it stands again as a very good idea. Is it? Is it? Or is it too late to put together the alliance?
1: Well, you wonder what is a good idea in President Trump's eyes, actually, and what the administration really wants to achieve. But Wes Streeting, the new defense minister in the new government led by the new Labour chief, Andy Burnham, is trying to not mend, but try to just reach out to the Trump administration and, of course, Pete Hegseth, his American counterpart. But it's not new. And also, actually, the Europeans

0: would, as a coalition, perhaps be willing to go in after a negotiated ceasefire, after it was agreed, and then they could actually play some kind of role. But Streeting didn't go into any of this detail at all. But the coalition, the willing, this is the buzzword now, coalition is willing for Ukraine, coalition is willing for the Israeli-US war in Iran. But actually, in content-wise, I don't see it happening at the moment.
1: That is.
2: Judy, it's easy to view these two instances, the Ukrainians firing on the Iranians and this meeting with Streeting's being two separate incidents, but they could be related. Is there a fear that the U.S. will try to sell out Ukraine in some way, shape, or form to get Russia on board with getting Iran to back off and become more compliant in its dealings with the United States?
0: That's a hard question. And when my immediate response is Russia is not going to play ball with anybody. It's not going to play ball with the European Union, certainly not. It's not going to play ball with the Trump administration. Any kind of so-called negotiation attempts by the Trump team have gotten nowhere. No, Putin is a man not up for negotiations. He's still hunkering and believing that he can sit the war out. In fact, both wars. He's certainly under pressure from all sides, and isolation from the Middle Eastern countries particularly, and isolation from Israel, which is very important, and increasing frustration by the Trump administration. So, frankly, Putin is his own man in regard to these wars, and any kind of persuasion is not actually going to work at the moment, depending on what kind of negotiations would be presented by the US. But they are not on the table. Absolutely not.
1: There is a generalization in foreign affairs, especially the history of disasters, that small wars become big wars, become one war. That is a generality. It doesn't bear up to every instance, but certainly in the 20th century, all small wars became the Cold War, became the hot war between Moscow and the United States. Are we headed in that direction again? The two wars are going to meet, and it'll be nakedly Washington versus Moscow.
0: Oh, I think that's not a particularly clear view of the complexities now, because we have to think of China and what China is doing, not only in its own neighborhood, but looking in a very special way at what's unfolding in the Middle East and indeed in Africa. This is the first thing. So this idea of the Cold War symmetry between Moscow and Washington, I think this is quite dated in some ways, except it's not dated in another way that Russia is a nuclear power, as is China, as is France, Britain, and the United States. And at the end of the day, this matters. Why does it matter? Because the Trump administration and indeed the Europeans have done so little, almost nothing, to revive non-proliferation nuclear talks, just any kind of disarmament talks. And this is very depressing in the light of this very strange deal, which seems not to have developed for the moment, between Saudi Arabia and Washington, giving the Saudis permission to build a kind of nuclear reactors for civilian reasons. But it's all very complicated now, and it's no longer one relationship between Moscow and Washington, as I stated earlier.
1: That is a quick question.
2: A quick question, Judy. What would be a good short-term indication that the EU and the US is beginning to recognize its interdependence with each other in terms of strategic affairs?
0: The Europeans know for the moment that they are completely reliant on the American security umbrella. And also, we mustn't forget today is that the trade relationship between the Europeans and the Americans is very, very close. But something is fundamentally happening in Europe, given what's happening in Ukraine, but also given the Trump administration's view of Europe encapsulated by the EU, and working together on strategic issues. It hasn't come to this stage yet, maybe on a bilateral level, especially between Paris and Washington. Never underestimate the closeness of this relationship in terms of intelligence, especially in parts of Africa. But collectively, I don't see it on the cards at the moment.
1: Quickly, Judy, I sent you a poll most recently, 24 hours. 7 out of 10 Americans oppose the Iran war, think it's a bad idea, want it to end right away. 7 out of 10. Does Europe know this? Does it take into consideration? This is far from a war that I've ever recognized, even as bad as Iraq got. 7 out of 10. That is an overwhelming number. America's rejecting its president's decision.
0: It's well known, the polls here across Europe, on how the Americans increasingly see this war taking place in Iran. And actually, the view, this poll that you mentioned, which was published by Reuters today, it's actually coincides with the view of Europe. And the particular view which Reuters highlights, and which the Europeans keep highlighting, is the lack of strategy and the lack of a clear goal. And I think this is really what upsets the Americans. What is the goal? What is the end game? And the fact that Trump changes his mind, and the language and the gestures every second or third day, it's left the American public and the voters confused, disappointed and worried. And as for the Europeans, no wonder they're staying out of the war and getting involved and not wanting to get involved.
1: Judy Dempsey, a senior scholar for the Carnegie Endowment for International Peace, Thaddeus McCotter, American Greatness. We're going to Berlin. Friedrich Merz has his hands full with an incident, a tragic incident in the middle of Berlin. Question is, what does it mean for his ability to rally his party in the face of his populist, the AfD? I'm John Batchelor.

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1: With the idea of freeing you from monotonous chores, LG introduced Cloyd, an autonomous home robot that made its debut this year at CES in Las Vegas. What is Cloyd? We asked Jill Pereira from LG.
2: Leading to a future vision that LG has of a labor-free home manifested in this autonomous humanoid robot that we're calling Cloyd, which is essentially a series of sensors, cameras, wheels, and the joints, let's say, in the arms, and the ability to reach. And essentially what that's going to be able to do in the future is replace repetitive tasks in the home that are keeping people from doing what they want to be doing more often, with the implementation of these robots that can do things like fold clothes, build the laundry, check on the food, and other autonomous tasks that can basically free you to do more of what you want to be doing.
1: You can tech out Cloyd at work on YouTube.
0: That was your Tech It Out Minute, brought to you by Norton.
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0: I'm John Betts with Thaddeus McConnor, American Greatness. We're going to Germany because Germany is the engine, the bank, the energy of the European Union heretofore, has been. Now it is complicated by a new energy in Europe and in Germany, the AfD, a populist party that pretty much is against all transnational organizations. However, Friedrich Merz, the chancellor, has a chance to rally his coalition. He is in coalition with the socialists, the SPD, Socialist Democrats in Germany. But there was an incident in central Berlin, a ramming, deliberately an act of murder. And Friedrich Merz is finding this to be challenging because now suddenly his security credentials are at risk, or at least that's what I read in English. Judy, this is not what Merz needed. Is he handling it in a fashion that's alarming in some fashion, or is he regarded as adequate to the challenge?
1: You wonder what adequate to the challenge is, because there are, as according to the German police, I mean, there are an awful lot of, I have to use the word very carefully, terrorist suspects under suspicion. And this young man who rammed his van into the crowd actually had been in jail for a while, and then he was released, but he was known as a suspect with terrorist activities. And so the question is, you know, does Chancellor Merz have to carry the can for this, or is it the judicial authorities, or is it the police? But this is terribly bad timing. Any death is awful, this kind of attack, during a huge gay parade, one of the biggest in Europe, the Christopher Day parade. And so Merz now is facing a backlash because, not just because of the tragedy of this, it could have been much worse, but because of the big elections coming up in the eastern German state of Saxony-Anhalt, and of course the far-right-wing alternative for Germany is making hay out of all this, saying that Merz and his team, the Social Democrats and the Christian Democrats, are weak on security, they're soft, there should be much tougher penalties and so on. So now Merz has to respond in some way without actually becoming too prone to the AfD propaganda and criticism.
0: Thaddeus, you have a question.
2: Yes, Judy, how is the AfD's response playing into this? Are they exacerbating the situation at this point, or are they laying back and awaiting developments?
1: It's a bit shrewder than that. It's kind of, oh, we told you so. This is uncontrolled immigration, even though the person who did this attack, he had been born in Germany of Lebanese origin. But the AfD will plan this strategically, will use this on the local level. And we must remember today what happens on the state level in terms of communication, criticism, statements. Much more is at stake down on the local level, in the villages, in the towns, in the smaller cities in eastern Germany and in other cities ahead of these important elections in eastern Germany. So the AfD has a bit of time in its hands and it can exploit this.
0: The war, the war against terror is a story from the early part of the century. And I'm unfamiliar with how Germany's stance on it. You have strong civil rights guarantees to your individuals. And you were careful, correctly so, in your language about the suspects right now. Is that a Merz problem, that he can't speak bluntly

0: as the AFD can about the incident?
1: I mean, he was pretty blunt. He was quick on the scene when this incident occurred, and he was statesmanlike, and spoke out about the need of security and law and order. But it's a much bigger debate about detention, about how you deal with the rise of juvenile crime, how you deal with migration and so on. But it's all very confused. And one issue we have to remember is the role of the media. And the media jumps on the social media, jumps on reactions, jumps on every single statement. And the Berlin police have been very, very careful. They've been as transparent as possible, as open as possible, as calm as possible, which is very interesting. They say, please be careful with social media. Don't distort. Please listen to our information. So Merz is actually working hand in hand with the Berlin police authorities on this issue. But being tough in law and order in the backdrop of this case, it's too easy. It's much more complicated because the police cannot survey so many suspects that are actually out there as the same in France as well.
0: And the AFD has easy, short answers. I understand, Judy. It's a recognizable pattern. Judy Dempsey, a senior scholar for the Carnegie Endowment for International Peace, Thaddeus McCotter, American Greatness in the Great State of Michigan. I'm John Bashman.

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0: ABC News. I'm Dave Packer. Both Ukraine's President Volodymyr Zelensky and Israel's Prime Minister Benjamin Netanyahu are in Washington for funeral services for the late Senator Lindsey Graham. And while there, they were welcomed to the White House for one-on-ones with President Trump. Zelensky talked about Ukraine making its own Patriot air defense systems. Later, the Senate overwhelmingly advancing a Russian and Iran sanctions bill named in honor of Graham. Zelensky.
1: First of all, we are very thankful to the senators, and we are very thankful for this discussion. The discussion was with details how to help Ukraine, and we are thankful that this bill.
0: A judge in Georgia sentencing convicted 16-year-old high school shooter Colt Gray to life in prison without parole for killing two students and two teachers. Japan's public broadcaster NHK reporting at least two people have been confirmed dead at a shopping mall that partially collapsed following today's massive earthquake. This is ABC News. The Minnesota Vikings have suspended defensive backs coach Gerald Alexander for 3 weeks without pay following a drunken driving charge in April. Court records show Alexander pled guilty July 16th to a gross misdemeanor charge. Some California residents are worried about neighbors that have moved into a construction site.
2: Neighbors in West Hollywood are frustrated over a pack of coyotes now calling an unfinished condo site home. Resident Patty Fallon says after squatters were forced out, coyotes moved in.
3: They've been here for about 3-4 months. They hang out on a balcony. I'm a little jealous. They have a balcony. They have rent control, you know. And they howl every night from 10 to 11.
2: Other neighbors say they're also concerned about the safety of pets and children. The city says it's aware of the coyotes and its policy is to prioritize a non-lethal management technique. Michelle Franzen, ABC News.
0: India's capital, New Delhi, adopting a new policy to make most new vehicles electric, the goal to improve air quality, one of the world's most polluted cities. Dave Packer, ABC News.
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3: Now, it's Red Eye Radio. Gary McNamara and Eric Harley talk about everything from politics to social issues and news of the day. Whether you're up late or you're just starting your day, welcome to the show from the Relief Factor Studios. This is Red Eye Radio.
4: All across America, we are Red Eye Radio. He is Eric Harley and I'm Gary McNamara. Well, this is a way to start the show here. And I didn't tell you that I wanted to bring this up first because I wanted to get your reaction to it.
5: All right. All right.
4: Democratic political strategist, the Serpent,
5: all right,
4: James Carville, on Sunday said David Hogg, former Democratic National Committee vice chair, should succeed current chair Ken Martin, calling the DNC dysfunctional.
5: Well, you know, when I saw that, and I have seen it, I saw it. In fact, yesterday during the show, it was late in the show, and I saw that headline. I think I saw it at the Hill.
4: Yeah, it's the Hill, yeah.
5: Yeah, so I thought to myself, well, wait a minute. He's been screaming that the party's going bat soup crazy, and he wants David Hogg to be the leader of the party. But wouldn't that be the next logical move? There was a Wall Street Journal story talking about, you know, how this new, the DSA basically, they're a small group of radicals within the Democratic Party. And I thought, no, they're not. One of them is the mayor of New York City. I'm sorry, the president of New York City. And this idea that the
4: bizarre party. Czar of New York City.
5: Czar. He's a dictator. But he's, look, you'd be closer to saying that than you would be if you said Trump is a dictator. I mean, you know, government-owned grocery stores. But then again, Trump is welcoming government-owned this and that, to a certain extent. So who knows? No, I don't believe Trump is a dictator yet. But here's the thing.
4: well, during his third term, he was.
5: Yeah, during his, I think, maybe the fourth term, but I'll give you some leeway. It could be the third. But no, I saw that, you know, the party basically has a decision to make. And I thought, well, I think of Glenn Close in what was that movie with Michael Douglas where she boils the rabbit? What was that called? Fatal Attraction. Thank you, Ron. I will not be ignored. That's the DSA sitting over in the corner. They broke into your house while you were gone and sitting there waiting on you, making you boiled rabbit stew, saying they're not going to be ignored. They're absolutely bat soup crazy. And one of the things that David Hogg was talking about before he got the boot was that the party had not focused on his demographic, his age group, the people between 18 and 30. And they had ignored them. They had ignored them. Well, what's interesting is they got rid of him, but they started focusing on what? On younger candidates. You know, maybe David Hogg was before his time at the DNC because it is this is a radical situation for, you know, the Wall Street Journal article that no, they're in charge of the party, the loudest, most radical faction of the Democratic Party, the DSA right now, is definitely in charge, well, which has me wondering what the 2028 convention is going to look like.
4: As we said yesterday, or it was the day before, they are in charge. How do we know they're in charge? Because the leaders, and that would be Jeffries and Schumer, over and over again keep saying it's all part of a big tent.
5: Right, they're including them.
4: So communism is part of the big tent.
5: They're not, you know, they're not setting them aside. They're not cutting them out.
4: Where you look at the Republican Party, and most conservatives have sidelined, and they did it very quickly when you think about it. They sidelined Candace Owen,
5: mm-hmm.
4: Tucker Carlson.
5: Right.
4: They're not part of the mainstream anymore.
5: Right.
4: In fact, one of the things that's always talked about when you see that, you know, and I haven't heard much about it in the last couple of months, that J.D. Vance has to separate himself from Tucker Carlson.
5: You know, I've seen a lot over the past week or so about J.D. Vance and who he's aligned with and, you know, who thinks of him, you know, who thought of him. There was somebody they mentioned in an article that was, you know, I was close to him before and then now not so much. And I thought to myself, you know, what direction is it going in 28 for, you know, because Marco Rubio is right up there, but he has said, I don't know if he's going to hold to that, that he would not challenge J.D. Vance. And so, you know, you look at J.D. Vance and the question is, where does he stand? And it's kind of all over the place. You know, there has to be a concern within the party.
4: Well, I think, and again, I don't know. This is not my opinion. This is my observation of what's mm-hmm. going on with Republicans. You know, we've talked about Marco Rubio and the polling numbers and the fact that he's doing very, very good. I have no idea what kind of president he would be.
5: Well, I mean, if he's going to act like he did as a senator, then I may not be fully on board. Right.
4: But when you look at the politics of it, the concern of the Republican Party and many members of the Republican Party is that J.D. Vance would be viewed as another term of Trump.
5: Right.
4: And they wish to move and go in a different direction, a significant portion of the Republican Party. It's like, fine, Trump did good, time to go in a different direction now. Still, the majority of the issues are the same, but we need to sell it in a different way.
5: But I
4: want to get back here, too, because I don't want to get too far off the original topic here.
5: Okay.
4: We'll get back to that. And but that's just the whole thing with the DNC. I just want to bring this up.
5: Mm-hmm.
4: Candidates can raise money. Tallarico can raise money. Why can't the DNC raise money? What is it? Is it because large corporations are looking at it and they're so unsure about the Democrat? Because normally corporations will give to both. They're hedging their bets.
5: Mm-hmm.
4: You know, you get some, we don't know who's going to win. And so we're going to give to both. Why can't the DNC? Because you hear about all this dysfunction, but precisely what is the problem? I can't think of the woman that was the bundler. You know, the fundraiser for Biden that ended up, remember, she left.
5: Right.
4: I don't know where she is right now. I haven't seen her, you know, do anything. But she just, you know, she gave up, you know, as a fundraiser. She said basically because the Democratic Party has gone crazy and they're just not, you know, they're just not in the mainstream anymore. And so she just, you know, she left. But what is the actual problem? Why can't one of the two major political parties as a party, not individual candidates, but as a party, is it because business and special interests even look at them and just say, we don't know where the hell they're going to go because of the DSA? Is that the, and if you put, and this is where, you know, this is Carville, let me use the quote. If David Hogg wants to take over, I ain't stopping you. Go ahead, man. I really don't care. And I don't think at the end of the day, well, they might be fine people. I know some of them are not particularly determined. And it's just like, what? Where are you going? Do you want him or do you not want him? If you don't care, why are you suggesting him? Carville's, you know, in his throne or whatever it is, his bed throne that he does all these different interviews in at times doesn't make any sense. The question I would ask him precisely is, why can't they raise money? What is the what is any corporation out there that would normally give to the DNC? Why aren't they doing it right now? What is the problem? If you go to those to those people in those companies and those billionaires or whoever they are that can raise a ton of money, why can't they raise money for the DNC? What actually is the problem? And if you're saying, well, I want David Hogg in there, well, then aren't you saying, all right, the DSA takes over?
5: Well, that's the first thing I read into it when I saw it at the Hill.
4: Yeah.
5: I want this new young group of individuals to come in and take over. They need to be more radical. That's what David Hogg was calling for in his very limited time.
4: Right.
5: As second in command. And that's, the first sergeant or whatever you call it there at the DNC. That was what he was screaming about. In fact, that was really what got him the boot. Think about that.
4: And that's why I look at Carville and go, what the hell are you talking about? You're saying the DSA is killing them, and then you're saying David Hogg should be the head of the DNC. None of it makes sense. It's like you're calling them dysfunctional. Your opinions are dysfunctional.
5: I get the impression that Carville wakes up every day and sees something and is not, and I mean, not the bubble of today, but the bubble of whatever post is in front of me right now, and then he jumps on it without thinking of anything. Forget about the bubble of today. He's in the bubble of right now, and then he sounds off on it. Get out of bed every once in a while. Maybe that much alcohol in your home isn't healthy.
4: He's not sick or anything, is he?
5: I hope not.
4: I haven't heard anything.
5: I haven't heard anything, but it seems like the guy posts from his bed a lot, and that's kind of creepy. Yeah.
4: But I haven't seen anybody.
5: Even Epstein did that.
4: What I haven't seen is any coverage from any major media outlet, conservative or liberal. What is the precise? We know it's a story. The RNC one has like 175 million, and the DNC is in debt and trying to use anything that they have that they own as collateral to get loans to keep on going. Why? Why will not corporations and special interests give to the DNC? They can raise money for their specific candidates. What is the problem? Why can't they do it? Now, I'm okay with the DNC not being able to raise money. I'm just asking the question, what is changing? What in the landscape has changed over the last 2 years where the RNC is just getting money through the roof and the DNC might be holding an auction or you might see them, Pawn Stars or whatever it is.
5: Yeah. Well, or they have to get a big celebrity dinner, $20,000 a plate or whatever. Julia Roberts comes in, and makes a big donation. They have to get the big donors. And they still have the big donors. George Soros is still very active. We know that.
4: Mm-hmm.
5: But the reason you can't get the grassroots and the reason you can't get the corporations on board, I believe, is very clear. Because of the direction of the party in those blue states, they know they want that nationwide. The Democrats want to make sure that that kind of policy is going to be a national policy. That's the attempt.
4: I go and I check it. I just put it into, AI, and I know all this stuff, but just like, okay, is there anything new? Because in AI, in Google AI, they do, tell you what their references are. But it's like the DNC is struggling with fundraising due to donor fatigue from the 2024 election and frustration with leadership. About what? And then say over withheld post-election audits, high operational costs. Many donors and bundlers remain angry over how the money was spent during the 2024 presidential cycle, the withheld audits, low morale. Well, why would there be low morale? Carried over debts, expensive digital acquisition, disperse spending. But you can make that case probably for any political party that they don't spend the money the way you wish them to spend the money. Why can't the DNC raise anything? Or do they look at it? Do these bundlers look at it and go, we might as well give to a candidate because we know what the candidate will use the money for, which would be advertising.
5: Right. But it's, you know, then it gets back to the content of the message. You know, and I think this is something that's been, I don't think it's slowly boiling, but certainly been on the pot for even going back further than 2 years. Go back to 2019. December 3rd, 2019, Kamala Harris bails out because, first of all, she's just a weak candidate. Nobody knows what she believes because she can't form a coherent sentence. But she had no money coming into her campaign. And she, you know, the morale was at an all-time low. But I think if you apply that outside of her inability to actually form a sentence and give a good speech, tell me who in the party has given a good speech that has really motivated people outside of the Democratic Party, outside of the radical faction of the Democratic Party.
4: Plattner.
5: Right? Really, who was it? It was Obama. If you want to talk about reaching out to outside the party and this euphoria that came about and led to the election of and his win in 2008. That was it.
4: Oh, okay, you don't mean Obama now. You mean Obama then.
5: Yeah.
4: Okay.
5: Yeah. Who was the last Democrat to do that? There isn't anybody doing that anymore. We're going to punish. So you want the private sector, who's going to get the brunt of that punishment, to give you checks? You want the big CEOs, the big money makers in those industries to write you checks as individuals?
4: Or is it a combination of the fact of they believe the money was spent wrong and they also see the direction and they look and go, you guys are being taken over by the DSA. We just can't support that.
5: Well, that and what direction? Because the rules change every day. I'm giving my money today because I believe in, you know, let's say it's Mamdani or, I don't know, AOC. And then all of a sudden, it just changes in a heartbeat because the rules, their rule book, changes every single day. So what are you investing in? You might be investing in one thing today, and then it's something totally different by the time you get to election day.
4: We are Red Eye Radio. Brought to you by Hotshot Secret.
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0: Beer Runner Radio, he's Eric Cronin, and I'm Gary McNamara. I was thinking of Lindy Lee, who left the Democratic Party in late 2024 and was a loyal fundraiser for them for years. Actually, was started fundraising for Trump.
1: Yeah. It's interesting because a young lady by the name of Evan Barker, there was a piece in the New York Post the other day that I bookmarked. I was a ruthless fundraiser who helped progressives infiltrate the Democratic Party until it all became unbearable. And she said, in March of 22, I realized the weight of what progressives had become, and it was unbearable. This was my last straw. And she voted for Trump in 24. And this is somebody who said in high school, she actually campaigned for Obama. She was a community organizer for Hillary Clinton in 2015. She did all these things helping, again, progressives infiltrate the Democratic Party. But it had gone too far, and in 24. And she wrote a book based on that called Nothing Left. Her name is Evan Barker. But it's really interesting to see this, because if it is happening from within, it was bound to happen, because identity politics builds this. Everybody has their own rule book now, and you don't belong. You're an oppressor. Even Mamdani, to a certain extent, is becoming an oppressor.
0: Oh, The Hill says Carville is recovering from hernia.
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0: Harley Fauci to testify later on today. We'll get to that in just 1 minute.
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0: You know, we've gone over the things that Fauci said and what the truth ended up being numerous times here, even in the past week and a half, knowing that Fauci was going to testify. Just wanted to talk a little bit about the response I saw on social media yesterday. There really was no response to what he said versus what the truth was from the left. What I saw yesterday was, Fauci's a great guy. He's really a great guy. I saw someone said, well, I don't believe he's evil. He's extremely vain. And yes, he did mislead and get a bunch of things wrong. Well, I forgot what was in the mainstream media say, well, yeah, it shows the contradictions, but there's no smoking gun. And I went, it's sort of like we've been asking the question, you know, what's transphobic mean? What does a smoking gun mean here? He can't be charged with anything except lying before Congress. Where what I want from this is a document in history of what we were told by officials like Fauci, and what the reality actually was, and why they were attempting to hide the truth. And there's no doubt in my mind at all, based on the evidence. I don't base it on the fact that Fauci once liked Trump, adored Trump, and then disliked Trump, and then liked Biden. I don't make my judgment that, oh, he's such a grandfatherly-like figure. None of that at all taints our impressions at all. It's simply what he said and what he did based on what we now know is fact, or what he did to hide any type of any other opinion, for example, as he did when it came to where COVID came from, where what he was saying in the diaries was not what he was saying in public. And he needs to be held accountable, or not accountable. We need to get, because he's not going to be held accountable for it. You need to get him on record we won't be reading books by 2036, everything stops, as Elon Musk has said, money doesn't matter anymore or whatever. Mm. By the way, we'll have to talk about that one.
2: Mm-hmm.
0: But that's really all I saw. Nobody will actually address on the left what Fauci said privately based on what he said publicly. Now, the only other thing I saw, and they were jumping on it, was that, well, it was his diary, and the guy has no business going in a diary. From what we know, everything that he wrote was on government servers. If you write it on government servers, it's not private. And it was so funny because there was a debate, Eric, yesterday going on, and they weren't a diary. They were on public, they were on government, government servers, so you can have them. Yes, but they were still a diary, and they were still his private thoughts. It's like, oh my God.
2: Yeah.
0: This is, the de-evolution Devo should have done a song on de-evolution of the internet on social media.
1: Yeah.
0: Because it was just hysterical. And then that became the sidebar. It's like, well, can a diary be done? Well, of course a diary can be. You can call it whatever you want. He wrote stuff about what he believed, and it was different than what he was saying publicly, whatever the hell you want to call it.
1: Well, nobody's making the claim that it was illegal to obtain this information. Nobody from the beginning, in fact, tried to.
0: No.
1: In fact, the liberal activist media ignored it.
0: Yes.
1: And so now you look at it and say, is anybody debating whether he wrote this or not?
0: No.
1: They're not.
0: That's all that matters.
1: And right. So let's now get to the truth. The American people deserve the truth on this. And, you know, this is the same group. They built this adoration for him when he was telling them, too, to mask up. When he was telling, basically, because he brags about getting the school shut down.
0: Yeah.
1: And he lied about that.
0: Right. Yeah, he did on that. Absolutely.
1: But then in his diary, dear diary, how did he start those notes? Dear me, you are so wonderful. Everyone loves you. The Newsweek piece was so terrific.
0: Oh, God, I saw that. Oh,
1: this is the kind of ego that comes with the kind of attention and power that you get in a situation like that. And for someone in that position, it's rare. Let's hope it's rare. Let's hope that we don't get to a pandemic with something else more dangerous, which is the whole point
0: right.
1: of getting to the truth. How did this happen?
0: I did see, because I went through so many comments. I did see, I don't know if I saved it or not. I'll see if I did, but I don't have that window up here at the moment where somebody was saying, don't you understand what was going on? There was pure panic. There was pure panic. There was well, right. And when there's pure panic, the truth should come out. You just don't say there was true panic, so whatever anybody says goes, because you'd never say that about a Republican.
1: Right.
0: If it was a Republican candidate or whatever. And so, no, the more the crazy panic happens, the more important it is to know what the truth is. For example, putting seniors close together during COVID in nursing homes and putting people that had COVID in there.
1: And we had already learned a lesson from that and how dangerous it was, yet Governor Cuomo at the time believed it wasn't that dangerous.
0: And so, yeah, the more the panic that is not the because there was so much panic, it justifies anything that he did. It doesn't.
1: No.
0: Just the opposite.
1: No, no.
0: The whole role of scientists is not to panic.
1: Right. It's to get down to exactly how this happened. And, you know, this was the real tell in the back and forth between Fauci and Rand Paul was the fact that he was so evasive in his answers. Keep in mind, he's not in an elected position, right? He's not running for office yet. he's not there to do anything except talk about the science behind what happened.
0: Mm-hmm.
1: His expertise, his purview. And the only thing he did is run around in circles.
0: What would have been early on the right thing that you could say would be fair for Fauci to say, you know, because we know they held the meeting and it was basically 10 to 2 that the people in that meeting with Fauci 10 to 2 believed that this thing could have been made, you know, by man.
1: Right.
0: This was done, and it was 10 to 2.
1: Right.
0: He didn't come out and say it was 10 to 2. He should have said, we have a meeting where the majority believe this and a minority believe that, and we're still searching it.
1: That's a solid answer.
0: Right.
1: And by the way, would be the truth.
0: Right.
1: And you don't have to commit one way or the other.
0: Right. Why couldn't he? Why couldn't, and we're still doing research on it.
1: Right.
0: And I haven't made up my mind on it yet. But you don't sit there and say, especially when we know. Think about this. Oh, my gosh. I mean, they knew it. But in January, it was January he was saying that it didn't come from the market.
1: Yeah.
0: We weren't even, we were hardly talking about COVID in January.
1: No, in fact, it really didn't heat up until the end of February and into March.
0: Right. And then by April, May, where they're still talking about it came from the market.
1: Right. And
0: that, by the way, that helped drive the panic that nature created this. It means it could be anywhere, anywhere, anywhere, anywhere. If nature created it there, why can't it create it, you know, in the United States and 1,000 other places? People were talking, well, no, if we would have said, no, we believe it was man-made and probably came from Wuhan. That's the majority consensus at this particular moment.
1: Yeah.
0: And then you saw the whole thing about the CIA when he talked about the that you know, that was publicized a lot yesterday,
1: mm-hmm.
0: that the CIA had said, no, we believe that, you know, China is involved in this.
1: Right.
0: And then why? Because remember, when the president was calling it the China virus, remember how calling it the China virus was racist?
1: Oh,
0: remember
1: yeah.
0: that?
1: Yeah.
0: And you talked about it yesterday. Was it Pelosi going to Chinatown?
1: Going to Chinatown.
0: We won't deal with this racism.
1: Right.
0: You're bringing racism into anything, and this is simply a disease, and the goal is to figure out where it came from. And so you tell the truth. If you would have told the truth and said, no, we believe it came from this particular source, and probably the consensus from the scientists so far, early, the majority believe, not that there isn't a minority that doesn't believe otherwise, but the majority believe this, people would say, okay, we know where ground zero is. We know it's not going to just appear in Louisiana.
1: Well, you know, and for the left, it didn't break until Jon Stewart went on his buddy's TV show, Stephen Colbert.
0: When was that, 2022? Or what?
1: It was late in the game. It was late in the game. And you could not talk about it on social media. If you tried to say anything about it, then you were going to be throttled. You were going to be shut down. Your account was going to be suspended. And he goes on, of all shows, the Colbert Show, and does his rant.
0: June 14th, 2021.
1: Yeah. So we're talking well over a year into this whole thing.
0: Yeah.
1: And you couldn't talk about it. You could not post anything. And the left and Stewart making the point in a funny way, but it was funny because it was true. It was observational humor that had every bit of truth behind it. And after that, the liberals just kind of broke away. They were just like, oh, well, maybe we can talk about it. Maybe we can at least have a discussion about it. It started to break open. On the right, we were looking at it for what it was. There were things we didn't know in the first month, in the first 2 months, in the first 3 months. But we started to see the pattern.
0: Mm-hmm.
1: And quite frankly, we assess our own risks every single day. And we know with a virus that acts a lot like the flu, you protect the elderly. And you often protect children. And anybody with any underlying disease. And those were the basics. We knew that, but they wanted more control, and they were getting
0: it. Well, that was initially on. Then we found out later you didn't have to protect the children.
1: Exactly. Right. That was the exception to that.
0: Right.
1: That with that virus, children actually in any age group were actually the safest.
0: Right. We are Red Eye Radio.
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12: We are Red Eye Radio. He's Eric Carly, and I'm Gary McNamara. I saw a number of people on X say, well, I believe Fauci is going to take the fifth. It's like, well, why? He doesn't need to take the fifth.
13: Yeah, right.
12: The only thing that they can, you know, Comer said it yesterday, as we know, he was pardoned. He was pardoned for anything he might have done.
13: Right.
12: So if he comes out and says, no, I stole money, I stole COVID money, I'm not accusing him of doing that. Hypothetically, couldn't do anything. The only thing he can be charged for is lying before Congress now. That's it.
13: Yeah.
12: Why would you take the fifth?
13: Right.
12: You would only take the fifth because you don't want to go down in history as somebody who said one thing in leading the COVID fight, you know, or believing one thing or not reporting the truth to the American people.
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7: ABC News, I'm Dave Packer. Iran firing multiple missiles in an attempted surprise attack at U.S. forces in the Middle East, all successfully intercepted, says CENTCOM. A judge in Georgia sentencing convicted 16-year-old high school shooter Colt Gray to life without parole for killing two students and two teachers. Japan's prime minister says the death toll has risen to 13 after a powerful 7.1 magnitude earthquake.
8: Extensive damage to infrastructure. We're talking bridges, shrines collapsing, roads completely buckling, fires breaking out in damaged buildings. And hundreds of thousands of residents were told to evacuate the affected area, with thousands of emergency rescue teams trying to now survey the damage and contain it. ABC's Brick Clendett.
7: Florida on Tuesday became the first state in nearly a decade to carry out two executions in a single day, putting to death an 80-year-old man, the second oldest inmate known to receive a lethal injection in modern U.S. history. This is ABC News. The Federal Reserve will announce its next interest rate decision on Wednesday. Inflation has topped the Fed's 2% target for more than 5 years. Seattle Police Chief Sean Barnes says the 15-year-old arrested for the shootout over the weekend was armed with a ghost gun with an extended magazine.
9: A ghost gun is an untraceable weapon that lacks a serial number. They are typically homemade and they are illegal. This was the firearm that was recovered from the 15-year-old suspect who was in court yesterday for assault and weapons violations.
7: Warren says investigators also recovered two other weapons and

0: 14 shell casings that had been fired by weapons of two different calibers. For only the second time ever, the American Red Cross has declared a national blood crisis. Donations have now fallen to a four-year summer low. While hospital demand has increased, the Red Cross is urging all who are eligible and every blood type to make a donation. Dave Packer, ABC News.
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0: Now, it's Red Eye Radio. Gary McNamara and Eric Harley talk about everything from politics to social issues and news of the day. Whether you're up late or you're just starting your day, welcome to the show. From the Relief Factor Studios, this is Red Eye Radio.
1: All across America, we are Red Eye Radio. He is Eric Harley, and I'm Gary McNamara.

0: We've had a lot of talk since the DSA has come around about socialism and communism and free markets and capitalism and all that neat stuff. It's a great opportunity to talk about it. I was just looking at Jonathan Turley from yesterday on X. It appears that the majority of Spaniards are not feeling that warmth of collectivism. A new poll shows 6 out of 10 Spaniards hold negative opinions of the socialist prime minister's government. This is why socialists often have to wait for memories to pass to get young people, as in New York, to embrace their ideology. It is a cyclical boom and bust pattern where socialist waits for new generations to buy into the same failed policies of prior generations.
1: I've been saying that for years. It's cyclical.
0: Yeah.
1: You wait for a new generation that knows nothing about it.
0: Yep.
1: You know, and that's exactly what happens. You know, it's interesting because I don't know to what extent young people are willfully ignorant and on what topics. But clearly, anyone supporting the DSA is willfully ignorant or, for some demented reason, believes socialism and communism can work. Maybe they're buying into that whole thing that we heard a few times. Oh, but this is America. We can do it right. We'll do it differently. Doesn't work that way. And it never has. And it's interesting. I was watching the opening remarks. It was actually from C-SPAN. Margot Cleveland reposted it on X, and I forget the account that posted it. But it was Justice Scalia from years ago talking about what sets us apart. And it's not just the Bill of Rights. Our Constitution, the separation of powers, and he did, it's a very interesting speech. In fact, I'll repost it. It's a very interesting speech that he gave, and he was absolutely right. And the thing is they believe these individuals are either clueless or they want to be part of the power grab. Because if you're clueless and you think you're going to get something out of it, and there were plenty of those during the Obama years, they thought things were going to change. They were going to, you know, he's going to pay for my house. He's going to pay for my car. He's going to, you know, do all of this. There were people, the day that the Affordable Care Act was signed into law, there were people calling doctor's offices saying, I want an appointment because Obamacare. So there are plenty of people out there that are willfully ignorant. And we say willfully ignorant, you've got to go out of your way to not know the facts these days because everyone has a smartphone. You can't make an excuse in 2026.
0: I think one of the best things that has come up, though, is Mamdani's grocery store.
1: Yeah.
0: Because, you know, you and I always, we look not what's being said necessarily inside the Beltway, even though what you can get on social media at times is still within the Beltway, but it's, you know, maybe it is more people that agree what's inside the Beltway, but are actually outside the Beltway, but mm-hmm. they pay attention to it.
1: Mm-hmm.
0: But, you know, we know, you can tell by social media if the liberals believe they have a point. They will come out and defend it. You know, you and I were talking about the whole Fauci thing, and it was like, okay, what are they going to come out? And the first thing I saw yesterday was a bunch of posts saying, these are his private diaries. I'm like, okay, that's the first shot. It's false because they were done on government servers, and that's going to be the answer to it. That was the answer that was gotten. But, you know, that was, okay, let's throw whatever we can, you know, at the wall and then just, you know, see where it goes. But, you know, of course, it was a bunch of malarkey.
1: Yeah.
0: And with the grocery stores, do you see any liberal? I've not seen a liberal say this is a great idea. because any liberal knows they understand the bureaucracy that is created. You know, we talked about the amount of money. We've gone through what it costs to build and start up a grocery store in the private sector compared to how Mondomini is doing it. We've talked about how socialists and communists have to lie. You're going to have cheap groceries, 30% off on these particular items. We've already told you what's going to happen. And the fact is, they aren't, because they have a superior business model, being able to lower prices 30%. They're simply having somebody else pay for it.
1: Mm-hmm.
0: And so the entire thing is a lie. And as we said, liberals can't argue with the point, the old Milton Friedman point, that if you're going to have welfare, get rid of the bureaucracy. Don't have 27 departments handing out money. You create an unnecessary bureaucracy. Simply say, bring last year's earnings,
1: mm-hmm.
0: show us your ID, and we'll give you $100 a week.
1: Yeah.
0: Go to the grocery store and get what you want.
1: If their goal was to help people.
0: Right. If they really cared, that's what they would do. They would not set up a bureaucracy where so much of the money is wasted and not going to the people that they claim to help. Because there's only going to be a very small portion of what's in the grocery store that will be 30% off or 30% lower, which somebody else is actually paying for. It's not really 30% lower. Why are you creating a grocery store where the majority of things will be market price, yet you have a huge bureaucracy running it?
1: Yeah.
0: Why?
1: Yeah, it's, you know, this is again, a demonstration of, well, it's an attempt at a demonstration to show that the government can own things and make it right.
0: Let me change this. You would have to, because you know what's going to happen if you just give out the money. It's not going to be paid for groceries. You would have to, with the local groceries in whatever area you wish to develop, more access to people being able to get groceries, you would give a voucher to them that could only be used at that particular store.
1: Food stamps. That's what I said yesterday. Right. Yeah. Yeah, you just give them food stamps.
0: Right. Food
1: city,
0: stamps would be,
1: city,
0: right, city, food
1: city
0: stamps.
1: Administered food right. stamps if is you, the way to go.
0: Right,
1: if you actually really want to help people.
0: Right, if you truly cared about the people that you claim that you care about, you would make it so they could just go to a regular grocery store with the money that they have. You would not set up something where so much is wasted in a bureaucracy. That is the proof that Mondani actually doesn't care about you.
1: Right.
0: Argue that point, liberals. You can't.
1: Nope.
0: Did you see that? The small business people, I just love this one. Oh, my God. The immigrant community has filed suit against Mondani creating unfair competition. And it's the immigrant community, the bodegas, whatever, the immigrant. So Mondani is working against the immigrant community also.
1: Well, you know what's funny is that I always pictured the government-owned grocery stores, the Mondani's, come shop at Mondani's store. I pictured it basically as a bodega because it was going to be limited in its offerings. And it was going to be, you know, smaller than your massive stores. These aren't going to be giant stores. The last thing you want, by the way, is the media walking through. Because remember that 30% discount is limited.
0: Yeah.
1: So all that stuff is going to be gone, which means you're not going to have the same supply chain run. There are going to be, just like in the Soviet Union, major empty spots on shelves. And the media is going to be walking through with cameras. And if the media's not doing it, YouTubers will be doing it.
0: Oh, yeah. Yeah.
1: Don't get Michael Rappaport started. He'll be the first one in with a camera. And that's what you're going to see. You're going to see how sad it really is and how horrible the idea is. But I want to go back to what you said a minute ago. Who out there on the left is promoting this as a great idea?
0: Yeah.
1: Aside from Mamdani. In fact, Mamdani is in, he's against the ropes. He's in defensive posture. He's having to answer specific questions. This goes back to that group of individuals. And it was a significant group that said they, before the election, they were going to vote for Mamdani, but they also believed his ideas wouldn't work. I can't explain. They just liked the guy. And it was just going to be based on that. I don't know. I can't tell you. But this is what happens. What should you see? What do you normally see? Even the Green New Deal had more Democrats on board trying to push it.
0: Oh, right? Yeah. Oh, yeah.
1: And it's a horrible, I mean, it would be a massive, massive step toward communism.
0: Right.
1: And you had, but you had Democrats out there pushing it and pushing it and pushing it. In this case, Mamdani seems to be the only one or anybody in his administration. And where is the hype? Because wouldn't you, even if you're not in New York, let's not even include AOC. If you're a Democrat outside of New York, wouldn't you want to demonstrate that this could work? This is going to work. This is a great idea. This is why it's going to work. And eventually we could do this nationwide. Wouldn't that be the hype?
0: Yeah. Yeah. I haven't seen even the DSA jump behind. You would think that they would jump behind, you know, they would jump behind nationalized grocery stores.
1: Right.
0: Now, they talk about, you know, all large corporations should be government owned. So maybe they've just thrown that in.
1: It's a given that it would be grocery stores. Yeah.
0: Okay. Right. Just a given.
1: Yeah.
0: It's like, well, no, we don't need to talk about it because it's going to be a given. And
1: yeah. The People's Republic of Kroger. I like Kroger the way it is. Leave it alone. It's, you know, it's the, it, but this is, that's it. That's, they, this would be, and by the way, we asked yesterday because something came up, but there was a line about the workers. And we were wondering if that means they would be prevented from forming a union.
0: We had seen that what was the wording that was used?
1: I forget.
0: Because you and I saw the wording.
1: Yeah, what it was.
0: And I asked the question, does that mean they can't strike?
1: Right.
0: Are you taking away their ability to strike?
1: Right.
0: Is that what you're doing there?
1: They get a government city union, you know, but they don't get the, and are those, now it says, you know, there's going to be private sector involvement here, but there also has to be on the ground in those stores. There would have to be some government, some city workers, right? I mean,
0: private contractors are going to run the stores, they say.
1: Well, that's what they say, but right. It's some level. Where is that divide?
0: Right.
1: Where does the city start? And the private sector or the contractor, you know, it's all one and the same because they have to play by the city's rules. Whoever the contractor is.
0: The biggest kick I got out of it, it hasn't happened yet, but I was anticipating it, was when I saw the immigrant business owners sue Mamdani, citing unfair competition. And I want to see the defense of the city. Well, these immigrants are ripping us off.
1: Yeah. Exactly.
0: I want to see that coming from the
1: you know, I mean,
0: it's not the immigrants. The Jews are controlling the immigrants who own the bodegas.
1: Oh, well, it will be, if the left is spouting it, you know there's going to be anti-Semitism in there.
0: It's like I was trying to figure out how do you get anti-Semitism into the argument.
1: That'll be it. I'm sure someone's going to mention it. What?
0: The Jews own the commercial property that the immigrants buy, and so if we again do price controls on even commercial real estate,
1: right?
0: I'm sorry.
1: Well, you know, and that's their conundrum, is that they're not going to be able to promote it. You can't. How do you even advertise it? What's it going to be on the mayor's website, on the city website? I mean, you know, it's going to be all over the news. They're going to get a lot of free advertising. When the first store finally opens, I don't even know when that's going to be. They pushed it back. And the costs are skyrocketing as compared to what they said initially going to be.
0: It'll be mob day one.
1: Oh, yeah. No, I think, out of curiosity.
0: Oh, yeah.
1: If I lived there, I would go out of curiosity.
0: So would I, yeah.
1: I'd be like Michael Rappaport with my camera going, but I'd definitely want to check it out.
0: And I think you asked one of the best questions yesterday. Will shoplifting be encouraged because they're only trying to get food?
1: Well, that's
0: at the government grocery store.
1: Right. Because if they're stealing food, they're only trying to feed their families.
0: We are Red Eye Radio.
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3: Extreme heat in the western two-thirds of the nation is expected to continue. An example of this record-breaking heat from USDA meteorologist Brad Rippey.
4: Saturday, July 25th, we actually saw an all-time record high temperature of 112 degrees in Rapid City, South Dakota.
3: And while high temperatures are expected to back off slightly this week, potential ag impacts remain.
4: Putting a tremendous amount of stress on rangeland and pastures, as well as rain-fed summer crops. And even for irrigated crops, those temperatures get up in the 110-degree range, and that can really take a toll on those crops, not to mention boosting irrigation demands to an extreme level just to keep crops somewhat healthy in that extreme heat.
3: Relief, however, comes to the Central Plains this week, as linkage to the southwestern monsoon is bringing both cloudiness and rains to parts of the region. I'm Rod Bain reporting for the U.S. Department of Agriculture in Washington, D.C.
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17: Dad, guess what?
18: What?
17: You are going to be a grandfather.
18: That's great. You're going to be a wonderful mom. And I can't wait to be a grandpa. Not too long ago, moments like this with my daughter would have been a challenge. It was a long road for me to find myself again after Vietnam. I struggled to connect with almost everyone and preferred being alone. It was my neighbor Jim, another Vietnam veteran, who finally convinced me that I could still connect with my family and find that fulfilling life I'd lost. In fact, I called Jim first with the news about my granddaughter, Lizzie. Hey, Jim, I'm going to be a grandfather.
19: Congratulations, Dave.
18: Hey, let's get together and celebrate.
19: Well, as long as you're not grilling.
18: My pride was my armor, but I didn't know it then. I couldn't put it into words. I was sad, was scared, I felt alone. I didn't know how to reach out, so I hid behind anger and silence. But then I decided to listen to Jim, and I went for help down at the VA. If I can take that first step after almost 50 years, I know other veterans can too. Visit maketheconnection.net to find out more.
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0: But you're right on radio. He's Eric Harley, and I'm Gary McNamara. So we started this out talking about Jonathan Turley, talking about Spain and how 6 and 10 now don't like the socialist prime minister, where socialism is going in Spain. And he made the point. He goes, look, they just wait out generations. Yeah. It's cyclical, as we've talked about before,
1: right.
0: And it comes back again. But if you look at history, if you look at the history of economic societies, you know, it's the one that works the most is the one that's voluntary.
1: Sure.
0: Yeah. And that's free markets.
1: Yep.
0: When you start coercing people, you start perverting the marketplace. Yep. And when government starts wanting to control the means of production and own corporations, that's when the people that claim they hate monopolies love the ultimate monopoly that's using other people's money.
2: Right.
0: It's amazing.
1: Yeah.

0: It is with great pleasure that I welcome you to today's graduation ceremony. 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
9: All right. So I was just going through again social media yesterday and it's like, oh, Fetterman's appearing a lot. Let's hear what John has to say.
8: All right.
9: Remember how liberal people thought he was going to be.
8: Yeah.
9: Remember
8: yeah.
9: that?
8: Oh, yeah, sure.
9: And now his popularity with Republicans is, probably 40, 50 points higher than Democrats.
8: Oh, yeah, I'd say probably. Yeah.
9: But here's Fetterman on CNBC. Here we go.
7: I agree. That's my point. It's like I said that on my own socials. I'm like, this is not a big tent kind of like, well, you know, like, you know, abolish prisons, abolish the border, abolish the presidency, abolish the Pentagon. I mean, these are crazy people. And now they are electing people across our country, you know, Colorado, even in my own state, definitely in New York City right now. And some of those people like Mandami are doing dangerous thing. Could you imagine if I just announced that you know, I'm going to arrest so-and-so in Pennsylvania, or you're not welcome here in my state. You know, he's a clown, and now he's putting the list of people that owns homes in New York. You know, don't put people on lists. They haven't done anything wrong. And they're behaving in truly bizarre ways. And that seems like what the DSA wants more and more. And now, why aren't more Democrats? Isn't it? It's incumbent on us, Republican and Democrat side, to police your own ranks.
9: Let's get more from Fetterman here. Here we go.
7: This is not a big tent kind of like, well, you know, like, you know, abolish prisons, abolish the border, abolish the presidency, abolish the Pentagon. I mean, these are crazy people.
9: Okay, it's the same one. The intro was, it said it was different. But let's go to, this is, again, another Democrat. This is Melissa DeRosa, remember, who worked for Cuomo.
8: Yeah. Yeah.
9: All right. Remember, she's a Democrat. Here we go. All right.
10: I don't know who in the DSA brain trust is sitting around saying it's a good idea to unleash the cast of One Flew Over the Cuckoo's Nest within 100 days of the midterms, because right now the best thing that the Republican Party has going for them is the DSA media tour.
8: I mean, seriously, it's the only lively part of the party, right? It's and I say lively because it's getting all the attention. They are doing every media, any and every media. They're doing the more right-leaning media. The DSA is out there.
9: I saw this article, Abigail Anthony, National Review. They have no idea what we think. The online discord about ideological bias in academia proves that leftists do not know what conservative beliefs are. In the past week, there has been some popular threads and insightful discussions on social media about the presence of conservatives and conservatism, or more accurately, the lack thereof, in universities. Below, I paraphrase responses contributed by individuals defending the state of academia in no particular order. All right, and this is what she's doing to make her point. Conservatives oppose education itself. This is what the left's saying. Conservatives oppose education itself, independent of what is being taught at educational institutions or how they lean politically, and therefore do not train enough qualified people to work at universities. Universities are for literate people. Therefore, conservatives are excluded. Universities do not directly discriminate against conservatives on the basis of ideology. They simply maintain rigorous intellectual and scholarly standards that conservatives fail to meet. conservatives necessarily hold conservative beliefs, none of which are intellectually defensible positions, and therefore conservatives are unfit for academia. Five, conservatives support Trump, so they must be stupid and therefore do not belong in universities. Intelligent people lean to the left, and because academia is for intelligent people, academia leans to the left. Academia leans to the left because reality and truth lean to the left. Universities do have viewpoint diversity by virtue of having different disciplines and specialized schools. Therefore, the complaints about a lack of viewpoint diversity is unfounded.
8: Right.
9: Yeah. Conservatives are almost always bad writers and therefore do not meet scholarly standards.
8: Okay.
9: Conservatives are anti-intellectual and do not believe in the underlying methodologies necessary for producing legitimate scholarship. Mm-hmm. An example of conservatives rejecting methodology is apparent in their belief that there are two biological sexes. So you are not an intelligent person. You're anti-intellectual if you believe in the science of biology.
8: Mm-hmm.
9: By the way, that's the only thing that they bring up, which, of course, is the worst thing that they could possibly bring up.
8: Yeah.
9: Because the anti-intellectuals are the ones that are defying science.
8: Right.
9: But what's really interesting is...

0: I disagree with the premise of the article in National Review. They have no idea what we think. Yes, they do. That's why they won't debate. That's why they won't actually say, you know, for example, the conservatives are right. Socialism isn't going to work in grocery stores. They don't argue that point.
1: Right.
0: They're not arguing the points. You know, they're trying, as we know, since they brought up the radical transgender movement, that if you believe that there are two biological sexes, that you're anti-intellectual. How? They won't argue the point. We know that. We know how, you know, how it goes in the radical transgender movement. You shut down the conversation. You need to shut up. You're transphobic. It's name calling. They don't want to discuss the issues. It's just the opposite. I disagree with Abigail. I think they know exactly where Republicans stand. They don't believe they can debate them, which is why they demonize them.
1: Well, and you demonize in order to avoid the debate.
0: Exactly.
1: You call them bigots.
0: Yeah.
1: You call them, you know, whatever. And that's been their approach. You look at the DSA. They're not really even debating anything. It's not even a real debate. Well, you're pushing socialism. You're pushing no national defense.
0: Yep.
1: We sure are. You're pushing no police.
0: Yep.
1: We sure are. It's not a real debate. They're just, it's like they think they've won and the debate is over. That they've moved past the debate.
0: Well, when you think about it, you know, I'm going to try this now. When I travel again, if I have time, I've got to stop by the hotel that I stay in. I got to stop by the bar again and see if I can find more liberals. I've done that since about 4 months ago when I met that couple, 4 or 5 months ago. Remember that couple I was telling you about?
1: Mm-hmm.
0: Completely clueless. Had no idea what was going on. No idea. Yet we're standing strong in their positions. And I said, well, yeah, but this is the way that it is. I can show you, you know, where it is. I can show you where you can find it from sources that you... I don't believe anything in the media. Then how did you come to your opinion? I got a blank stare back. If you don't believe, what do you believe then?
1: Where did you learn what you believe?
0: They couldn't tell me. And I would love just to bring up everything that we've, you know, been bringing up about, you know, socialism and everything else. And see whether they actually... You know, what they actually know about socialism.
1: Yeah.
0: Because you make a great point. They're not debating. You know, for example, what I'd like to ask them is this. What's taking over the Democratic Party is a Democratic Socialist of America. The leadership says they're all part of the big tent.
1: Yeah.
0: Right?
1: Right.
0: So, can you run it when you think, talk to the average normal person? We want to get rid of the police, defund the police. Open borders.
1: No national defense.
0: And no national defense.
1: No Senate.
0: No. Yeah, but before you even get there, because they have no concept of the separation of powers. I don't want to make it too complicated.
1: Yeah, that's a good point.
0: I want to get to the basic instinct of government is there to protect you.
1: Yeah.
0: But defund the police, defund Border Patrol and ICE. Because now that's the DSA is saying that. They said that last week, the co-chair.
1: Right.
0: No, we don't want it. We don't want anybody on the borders.
1: Right.
0: Nobody, no police, nobody on the borders, no military, nothing. We just exist as a geographical area.
1: Right.
0: Who's for that one? Who on the Democrat side is for that? And why are you saying that that should be part of our big tent? Now, we can get into the next part with the no Senate and then and no Senate. No president, no Supreme Court, because people go, well, there's going to be one. No, there will not be one as we know it. It will not be a president of the United States. It will be someone chosen by the legislature, which would just be the House, and the Supreme Court would be under the whims of the House. You would have, you know, when you start thinking of one-party control, what comes to your mind?
1: Mm.
0: I don't know. The
1: Politburo or
0: that's, yeah,
1: the Soviet Union.
0: Yeah. But I mean, the argument, it's interesting because all the people from the DSA are young and stupid.
1: Yeah.
0: They have no idea of history at all.
1: No.
0: And that's why they go in there with this arrogant confidence. Like, what do you mean? Well, you know, well, prisons. No, we're, you know, all right, we're going to have to evolve out of them, because once you get rid of poverty, there's not going to be any criminals anymore.
1: Right.
0: Out of your freaking mind? Have you paid attention to history at all?
1: Yeah, because no one would murder out of just anger.
0: Right.
1: Or some type of psychosis.
0: Eric, what you don't know realizes everybody wants to work hard and earn a legitimate living.
1: If Jeffrey Dahmer just had a little more money. Wow, what defense would they make for him?
0: Well, I can see.
1: I don't know who he was trying to feed.
0: I can see AOC. If you just fed them more Cheerios, we wouldn't have serial killers.
1: That's right. That's the problem. It's all this cereal. Then Bernie would chime in saying,
0: no,
1: we had too many choices of cereal.
0: No, it's the lack of cereal.
1: Yeah.
0: The argument can go both ways here.
1: Yeah. No, Bernie's going to be on the aisle. Look at all the choices in cereal.
0: No, you're right.
1: This is a problem.
0: No, I was wrong. It's not the lack of cereal. It's the sugar in the cereal.
1: Yes. The cereal killers are trying to do good
0: right.
1: by eliminating all the sugar in children's diets. Oh, wait for it.
0: Oh,
1: because it just keeps getting more and more ignorant. It's not going to be long. It isn't going to be long.
0: Wow.
1: Yeah. I honestly just don't know what's going to come next from the left. I don't know what they're going to promote and try and justify. If the economy is great, people won't have a need to commit a crime.
0: And the economy will be great because government will own all the businesses.
1: That's right.
0: And then government will care.
1: And we won't have police, but we're going to have to police you. So we'll have our police.
0: Now, we're going to limit the profits. Remember, as the DSA official position, no double-digit profits for anybody.
1: Yeah. Yeah, that's, you know, of course.
0: And so,
1: well,
0: I
1: don't know why you would have single-digit profits.
0: Well, they didn't. That was the fallback position.
1: Yeah, right.
0: From that representative from the DSA last week.
1: Yeah.
0: Well, then what would the profit be? Well, certainly not double digits. Well, then 9%, 8%, 7%,
1: and
0: 6%.
1: Why any profits?
0: Yeah.
1: If the government can provide.
0: Wow, that'd be a great idea. Then why any profits?
1: Why any
0: if
1: profits?
0: If you're going to limit profits, why have any profits?
1: My neighbor's getting 9% profit. I'm only getting 1% profit.
0: That's not fair.
1: That's not fair.
0: We need to equalize profits.
1: That's right. 0.0.
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0: We're on radio. He's Eric Carly, and I'm Gary McNamara. It'll be interesting to see, because you made a great point that even when the DSA, when the socialist communist, whatever they are, anarchist, socialist, communist, whatever, whenever the DSA is on, you said there's really not a debate. Even if it's on a conservative network, it's more like, really?
1: Yeah.
0: And what do you believe here? Really? Well, how is this going to work?
1: It's going to work. Get rid of poverty.
0: It's going to work. There really isn't a debate where they go, all right, let's look at history. Do you understand history? There isn't time in a 2-minute segment.
1: Yeah.
0: In fact, I think the conservative networks just want to get out the insane ideas you believe in.
1: Yes.
0: And their job is done at that point.
1: Well, that's what they should be doing, but I'd love to see a long debate. I don't think there's going to be one.
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3: ABC News, I'm Dave Packer. Both Ukraine's President Volodymyr Zelensky and Israel's Prime Minister Benjamin Netanyahu are in Washington for funeral services for the late Senator Lindsey Graham. And while there, they were welcomed to the White House for one-on-ones with President Trump. Zelensky talked about Ukraine making its own Patriot air defense systems. Later, the Senate overwhelmingly advancing a Russian and Iran sanctions bill named in honor of Graham. Zelensky.
4: First of all, we're thankful to the senators, and we're very thankful for this discussion. The discussion was with details how to help Ukraine, and we are thankful that this bill.
3: A judge in Georgia sentencing convicted 16-year-old high school shooter Colt Gray to life in prison without parole for killing two students and two teachers. Japan's public broadcaster NHK reporting at least two people have been confirmed dead at a shopping mall that partially collapsed following today's massive earthquake. This is ABC News. The Minnesota Vikings have suspended defensive backs coach Gerald Alexander for 3 weeks without pay following a drunken driving charge in April. Court records show Alexander pled guilty July 16th to a gross misdemeanor charge. Some California residents are worried about neighbors that have moved into a construction site.
5: Neighbors in West Hollywood are frustrated over a pack of coyotes now calling an unfinished condo site home. Resident Patty Fallon says after squatters were forced out, coyotes moved in.
6: They've been here for about 3-4 months. They hang out on a balcony. I'm a little jealous. They have a balcony. They have rent control, you know. And they howl every night from 10 to 11.
5: Other neighbors say they're also concerned about the safety of pets and children. The city says it's aware of the coyotes and its policy is to prioritize a non-lethal management technique. Michelle Franzen, ABC News.
3: India's capital, New Delhi, adopting a new policy to make most new vehicles electric, the goal to improve air quality, one of the world's most polluted cities. Dave Packer, ABC News.
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0: Now, it's Red Eye Radio. Gary McNamara and Eric Harley talk about everything from politics to social issues and news of the day. Whether you're up late or you're just starting your day, welcome to the show. From the Relief Factor Studios, this is Red Eye Radio.
1: All across America, we are Red Eye Radio. He is Eric Harley and I'm Gary McNamara. You know, when we started on Monday's show, one of the things that we said is, wow, there's not a peep out of the mainstream media about the Fauci diaries. Nothing.
2: Yeah, right.
1: And it's like, they're pretty damning. They're in his own words, and you can take what he said then and what he said privately, and you can obviously see the difference that he wasn't telling the American public the truth on a number of particular issues out there. I did find this. This is from Fox News yesterday, where they actually looked and monitored from, I think it was Saturday, Sunday, and Monday to see how much the networks were covering it. But first, they played a collage of what it used to be, the love fest with Fauci from the mainstream media. Here we go.
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9: Saturday Night Live is back this weekend. After a month of being off, what do you think the chances are that somebody will portray you?
1: Yeah.
2: Here we
1: go. It's not done yet, guys. And we're not done with the audio cut.
2: Okay.
1: I got to restart this here because the important part's coming up.
2: Okay. All right. Here we go.
1: Here we go now.
3: How times have changed for the legacy media. The new revelations from Fauci's diary has been completely ignored by CNN, MS Now, ABC, and NBC. And as of last night, CBS spent just 24 seconds on it.
1: Okay, this is Saturday through Monday. CNN, 0 minutes. MS Now, 0. ABC, 0. NBC, 0. CBS, excuse me, Barry Weiss, 24 seconds.
2: Yeah.
1: Why would that be when you have the media that will be, this is how you have to judge this. You don't sit there and say, I can't believe they're not. It's like, well, of course they're not.
2: Yeah.
1: They view the diary, what's in the diary, as so destructive towards the history of what we were told during COVID by Fauci. Remember, these are the same people that will defend the radical transgender movement and try to make the case that a man can be a woman if the man says so.
2: Mm-hmm.
1: But they're not here defending Dr. Fauci.
2: Right.
1: That's how damaging it is.
2: They invested so heavily.
1: Oh, yeah.
2: In the adoration part of it. And that's what helped to build that ego that was probably already there. And that you can't back away from. Those clips you just heard sound weird.
1: Oh, don't they?
2: They just sound weird.
1: Yeah.
2: Introduce them. Who is name and title?
1: Ask the questions, right?
2: And get straight to the questions.
1: Yes. You could feel and hear and see the idolatry.
2: Well, what were you expecting? That he was going to call you after the interview and invite you to dinner?
1: A hero.
2: You're a hero.
1: America's
2: Your birthday's
1: hero.
2: Tomorrow. Today, we get the gift. What? What?
1: Well, remember, weren't those the times of, not the mooch. The guy who's in prison now, who you should run for president.
2: Oh, yeah.
1: I got my mind here.
2: What was his name? The lawyer.
1: Yeah. Evan Eddy.
2: Yeah, Michael Avenatti.
10: Yeah, remember?
2: Yeah. No, it's the same adoration.
10: That's the problem. It blows up in your face.
2: Well, and what was the idea behind it? Why such adoration? Because he wasn't Trump. Because they could take him and they all, you know, they're always carving out someone that may have worked under Trump for a few minutes and then they're no longer under Trump, and his tone changed after Trump was no longer president completely. You could see how much he adored himself, how much the adoration was fueling all of that ego. I had no doubt in my mind what was going on. We've seen this before. They did the same with John Bolton. You know, ooh, a tell-all book. Tell us more. And this is, you know, this is what the media does. And investing that much in adoration, this has to be very embarrassing for them. I don't think they care enough to be embarrassed. They just move on as if nothing ever happened.
1: Yeah, they just, I would say the same thing. They don't have shame when they're wrong.
2: Right.
1: All they wish to do is not cover it because it's damaging to the narrative that they still wish to hold.
2: Yeah.
1: And, you know, they back this narrative. As we said before, they just move on. They're political activists. It's not, and this is one thing that we had said to the conservative politicians. This goes all the way back to Robert Mueller. We hope that the media now learns their lesson and understands it. Stop it.
2: Yeah. Yeah.
1: No, they move on to the next thing. They're not embarrassed by it.
2: Nope.
1: They damaged Trump. They move on. You know, the Russia collusion hoax damaged Trump. They succeeded. They're not embarrassed. Nope. It's not like they hold, you know, when I first became a radio talk show host, the biggest thing that I felt was the fact that I wasn't prepared to be one. I was forced to be one.
2: Mm-hmm.
1: You know, and day one, when you're not a talk show host, and day one, you're a talk show host who has really never given your political opinions on the air before, there's a little bit of panic that sets in because you say to yourself, okay, I sort of think this way. How do I even explain how I think?
2: Right.
1: You know, and I was like, if I'm wrong and somebody corrects me, the shame I will feel. That's not how they think. They don't think this way.
2: Nope.
1: They could care less.
2: Yep. Yeah, no, they don't. They don't. And if they all, again, this is not, there's no grand conspiracy here between the liberal activists and media where they're calling each other going, hey, don't cover it. Don't cover it. Don't cover it. We know Barry Weiss is going to give it less than 30 seconds, but that's Barry Weiss. Don't cover it. Don't. No, they all have the same mindset, and that is let the sleeping dog lie, or in this case, let the lying dog lie.
1: You know, the interesting thing is, I mean, and Barry Weiss, I bet you CBS carries more of it coming up here under Barry Weiss, but Matt Taibbi, I saw him who was part of the Twitter files with Barry Weiss.
2: Mm.
1: He was, somebody said, Oh, you're still sticking on this. You just can't get off Fauci, huh? You can't move on to the next thing, huh? You can't, you know, you can't move on to what is important today. And I'm like, okay, here we go. Good deflection. You're trying to deflect.
2: Yeah.
1: Because why would you care? Well, we care because what Fauci said in private and what he did in public were two different things. That's important for the American public to know. But Taibbi was like, I've covered this thing for years. I'm going to continue to cover it because that's what I've covered.
2: Yeah. I mean, that's it. And, you know, it's not, look, we've seen it before. It isn't going to change.
1: No.
2: There's not going to be, you know, and the only thing that really matters is that the American people know the truth. Because even if he were, let's just say, that they prosecuted him for lying to Congress. Let's say they got him on something. Well, you know, let's say he could go to jail. There was no pardon in place and he could go to jail. What's more important, that he's sitting in jail? No one is above the law. What's more important, that the American people get the truth or that one person is sitting in jail?
1: No, what you get out of this, because as I said earlier in the show, when I saw on social media, well, he'll just take the fifth. It's like, well, you take the fifth if you did something in your term that you believe you could, you know, in his term, in his position, if you believe you could go to jail for what you've done. He's been pardoned for all of that.
2: Yeah, right.
1: The only thing he can do, the only reason he would lie is because he would show himself as saying one thing in public and another thing in private.
2: Mm-hmm.
1: And he might not want to do that, but does he want to commit perjury? No. Will he take the fifth? I don't know. I'd be surprised if he did. I don't think it's part of his personality to take the fifth. One of the things that's come out of his, you know, it's like, like I'm thinking, Carly Simons, you're so vain. Mm-hmm. The V word has been used a lot to describe him with his obsession of his, you know, media presentations.
2: Right, yeah.
1: Which obviously shows how important that was, you know, to him. But the most important part is now that that history gets it right.
2: Yeah.
1: And we already know that when something like this happens again, because now I haven't even heard in a while, and there probably has been more COVID strains. Remember how that kept going for a while?
2: Oh, yeah, yeah.
1: Even last year. There's another COVID strain. Yawn.
2: Yeah.
1: And that's because people don't pay it. People don't have trust in the government anymore when it comes to pandemics.
2: Right.
1: You've lost the trust of this generation. You're going to have to wait a couple of generations down the road to get it back again. But the important part now is that history gets it right and says, this is what we were told. This was the reality of it. And then you make your own decision at that point.
2: Yeah.
1: You get as close to the truth as you can get as possible in politics.
2: Yeah, right, yeah. And I just don't, you know, again, what the people do with the truth is up to them. I can't make people care about it. We don't see this enormous outrage.
1: No.
2: But having it as a matter of record is important. That's why he's going to be on Capitol Hill today. We'll see what he says. You know, he was evasive before. I expect him to be evasive to a certain extent, you know, to save his own pride, I guess. I don't know. But there are things you can't deny. Now that we have the diaries, sorry, you can't deny it. And so they'll just let this, again, I think the radicals look at this and say, yeah, yawn, we're going to move on. Nobody cares about this. And to a large extent, they're right. Nobody is outraged about the truth when it comes to a global pandemic, about taxpayer dollars, U.S. taxpayer dollars being used for gain of function. Nobody cares about the truth. If that doesn't jolt you, because remember, the first 90 days, it was zombie apocalypse territory. And if that doesn't jolt you into caring, because the next one might not be COVID, it might be something much more dangerous. How to prevent it from happening again? You get to the bottom of the truth and you make sure.
1: And I guess the one question I would want answered is, why didn't you tell the American public the whole truth?
2: Right.
1: Why didn't you do it? Why didn't you tell them the truth?
2: Why were you hiding it?
1: Why did you say this? Now, you said publicly that you never did anything or closed schools or wanted to. Uh-huh. Of course, you didn't close the schools.
2: Yeah.
1: The states would do that, or the local school districts would do that. But you said they should. Here it is. Here's where you said they should close. Why did you say that when the science never showed that it affected children like it did the elderly?
2: Right. Right.
1: And remember how long the teachers' unions went out? Weren't we into like late 2021, early 2022?
2: Yeah. Yeah.
1: It was unbelievable what they did.
2: And the left believed they could not only control people's movement, their freedom, their behavior. They could control their words on social media.
1: But they didn't attempt to control drinking because liquor stores were necessary businesses to be open.
2: That's even the USSR passed out free vodka.
1: That's proof.
2: Yes.
1: It was a communist plot.
2: Yeah.
1: They kept the liquor stores open.
2: It's 150 proof.
1: We are Red Eye Radio.
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0: here right now with you. He's Eric Cronin. I'm Gary McNamara. Iran back on the attack again. You saw that the United States and Saudi Arabia both went after some of the Iranian Revolutionary Guard in Iraq.
1: Yeah,
0: in eastern Iraq.
1: Right.
0: Yesterday, also the reports of Iran going after the Kurds. You saw that, right?
1: Yeah.
0: That story out there. I'll tell you one thing that's happening because it's sitting right beneath the surface. Yesterday, when the president was talking about the war, it was a blah blah blah blah blah blah day to me. When he took off, you heard before he met with Netanyahu, he took off on Netanyahu when he was asked the question that Netanyahu was going to bring him information about, was it Pickaxe Mountain, that they had, you know, intelligence. He goes, I know what it is. You know, like he was irritated by it. And where did that come from? And the other one where he said, look, Iran wants a deal. It's just not formal yet. And I went, stop it. You know, stop it. But it's this entire thing that they stopped the war, you know, that they stopped the attacks that the president was promoting we were going to do, and all of a sudden it was stopped. And one of the reasons was and the leaks that came from the administration that said it's because of munitions. Wall Street Journal questioned it yesterday, said if it's about munitions, why isn't the president and the conservatives in Congress screaming holy hell about it? There's nothing after it. Nothing.
1: Right.
0: It's the same thing as when the president came and talked about China and the elections, and the next day the conservative publications went, well,
1: yeah,
0: if they're doing all this bad stuff that you're saying, why are there no sanctions? There's nothing. I'm not going to do anything.
1: Yeah.
0: Why bring it up as something that's right, absolutely urgent to the American people? Well, if we don't have the munitions, and I'll tell you, an author from a senior fellow from the Manhattan Institute said, it's not true. It's not because of weapons. Now, the president later on denied it, but why are you getting those mixed messages?
1: Right.

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1: And he's Eric Carley, and I'm Gary McNamara. 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Yeah, so we had said it when we came in Monday. And then it was yesterday we saw the Wall Street Journal editorial, which was basically saying the same thing that we were saying.
2: Mm-hmm.
1: This is major. If we're actually running out of munitions to fight Iran, then we're either allocating our defense money completely wrong, or there's a huge problem that needs to be addressed now. Because this has been more than just this past weekend where that has been talked about.
2: Yeah.
1: And you and I said the number one priority of the federal government, number one, there isn't even a close second, is defense of the American people. It's funding the military that is dominant number one before anything, which is, of course, why the communists wish to get rid of it. Can't defend the democracy if the military's gone. There is no democracy to defend anymore. And so we have said all along, even before this past weekend, why isn't the president screaming about it? Why isn't Congress screaming about it?
2: Well, where was the heads up if the media is reporting these leaks and they talked about some of the anti-patriot defense missiles were down to the below 1,000 that we had burned through so many at a high rate. Where was that alarm when we were burning through so many at such a high rate, if that actually was going on? Where was the Pentagon going to policymakers along with the president saying, we need more defense? We need more funding for this particular type of defense. Early on, you had anti-drone technology that was being questioned because of the type of drones that Iran was using. And we were using a very expensive technology at that time to battle those drones. So the question is, if this is actually going on, this is my red flag. If that's going on, you're not looking at inventories every day. You're not looking and saying, hold on a second. We're going to have to go to Capitol Hill for more. This is going to be a long-term situation. And we didn't anticipate. I don't buy it to begin with.
1: Interesting article that I read, saw it in Tablet magazine, and it was written by Park McDougall, who is a senior fellow at the Manhattan Institute. The Manhattan Institute is a conservative and free market think tank. We've talked about it before. I've referenced the editor at large, Myron Magnet, before. He was editor from 1994 to 2008, I believe it was. But he also wrote the book in 1993 that had a huge impact on me. It was called The 60s Legacy to the Underclass, and really talked about the pathology of dependency that was caused, you know, in the 60s when it was like the great welfare solution to all the problems we had today. And he said it came back and bit them, you know, basically right in the butt. Mm-hmm. That's what it did. And so it's called The 60s Legacy to the Underclass, which is the welfare state that we have created. It's a wonderful book. I think Bush referenced it one time. I forgot what he referenced on it. Heather McDonald on the police with the Manhattan Institute, you know, talking about the statistics when it was, you know, the cops are hunting,
2: right?
1: Exist to hunt down and kill blacks. And she goes, figures don't show that.
2: Right.
1: Here's what the figures show. And she went through the figures. Oh, man, she was demonized for that.
2: Well, and she set out just to demonstrate with the numbers what was actually going on. She didn't know either way when she approached it, and then if I remember correctly, was a bit surprised that the numbers were, of course, way off than what the left was promoting. Right.
1: So here's what he wrote an article: why isn't Trump finishing the job in Iran? It's not because the U.S. is running out of ammo. And I'm not going to read the whole thing, but I'll read the parts that I think are pretty important. So, is the United States just too short on ammo to continue fighting? Oh, by the way, Tablet magazine, the writer, he's a senior fellow at Manhattan Institute. just so you know what any perceived biases he might have are. Tablet Magazine is a Jewish conservative center right magazine.
2: Okay,
1: so he works for Manhattan Institute and also Tablet Magazine. All right, so the United States is just too short. Is the United States just too short to continue fighting? Unsurprisingly, the answer is that there is a partial truth here, but one wrapped in a whole lot of BS and spin. The first point to make is that much of the media coverage, presumably guided by some in the Trump administration, is intentionally conflating munitions with air defense munitions used to defense against drones and ballistic missiles. U.S. inventories are classified. That's one of the problems. But most media coverage refers to the estimates from the Center for Strategic and International Studies, which the media say closely align with classified U.S. data. Now, there's a problem there, because do we actually know that's the truth? And they have a table of they have the key munition stockpiles from the Center for Strategic and International Studies published in April at the conclusion of the first wave of fighting. Of those key munitions, the Tomahawks, the and all the other high tech the high end missiles are all high end standoff offensive weapons for which the United States has plentiful cheaper substitutes. We have the expensive one, but we have many cheaper substitutes. The concern is specifically with the high-end air defense munitions such as Patriots, THAADs, and SM-6s uses to defend ships from missiles and drones. However, none of these shortages precludes further operations against Iran. In U.S. military doctrine, air defense is not intended to provide an indefinite shield against drone and missile strikes. Given enough time, any sufficiently capable enemy can overwhelm air defenses, a problem known as overmatch. The purpose of air defenses is to protect U.S. and allied forces long enough to suppress and then destroy the enemy's launch capability. We brought that up the last 2 days. Indeed, this was precisely the point reportedly raised by CENTCOM Chief Brad Cooper during the president's recent war council. According to the Wall Street Journal, Cooper believes the U.S. can cope with the limited stocks of Patriot and other air defense interceptors because the propped up U.S. Strikes, if they are approved by Trump, would blunt Iran's ability to launch a large number of missiles, which is true. And what we suspect was the basis of Kane's reported warning is that munition shortages do somewhat raise the risk of combat operations. The United States and Israel definitely have the capacity to conduct operations, but they're going to have to maybe accept a little bit more risk than they have in the past, said Colby Baldauer, an independent defense analyst and Center for European Policy Analysis, told the Tablet in an interview. They're going to have to get in a little closer using things like small diameter bombs. The United States still has a lot of munitions available, but they definitely will have a little bit more judicious, perhaps, be a little bit more judicious in how they execute and plan operations. Indeed, as a CSIS report, above notes, the United States has enough missiles to continue fighting this war under any plausible scenario. As for the claim that munition shortages hurt U.S. preparedness against China, this is technically true but misleading. Indeed, such claims repeat a line of argument frequently advanced by Undersecretary of Defense for Policy Elbridge Colby, a close ally of Vance and other restrainers within the Trump administration, though Colby has been publicly supportive of the Iran war. Indeed, since entering office, Colby has repeatedly attempted to use concern about munitions as a pretext to attempt to starve Europe in general and Ukraine in particular of U.S. arms on the theories that U.S. must conserve its stockpiles to deter China. But this is a dishonest argument. At no point in living memory since China first began to be identified as the main pacing threat has the United States been adequately prepared to deal with the threat, not only in terms of munitions, but also in terms of the broader force structure. But what in a nightmare scenario is what they're talking about. But the nightmare scenario is, do we have enough munitions to fight a war with China, Russia, and the Middle East?
2: Right.
1: That's the standard that he claims that they're using. That's right. Why I said, okay, but you can't use that because we're not going to be at war with Russia.
2: Right.
1: And odds are we're not going to be at war with China.
2: Right.
1: So that's the, and so he goes, of course, all of this is a bit theoretical now because we are under no illusion about the president's intention of finding a strategically coherent campaign in Iran or anywhere else. But that's a problem of leadership. It's not that we don't have the ammo. You know, it's what is in the president's mind about what we're going to do. But like I said yesterday with the president, for me, it was a blah, blah, blah. When he went after Netanyahu, I'm like, stop it. You know, like, because Netanyahu said, all he said was, is that we're going to make sure that the president has the classified information of Pickaxe Mountain, that this is where they're putting a lot of their nuclear material. And the president took off, like, on the reporter for them. Like, I know that. I know, you know, whatever. And took off at Netanyahu. It's like, your ally's fighting in a war. That shouldn't cause that type of response from the president as it did.
2: Right.
1: And then when the president said that, oh, no, Iran wants a deal, but it's just not formal yet. It's like, stop it. God, stop it. Just, you know, you.
2: Nobody believes that. And if it were true, nobody believes Iran is going to abide by a deal.
1: Right. Right. Yeah, but we're back to where we were 3 weeks ago.
2: And this whole thing that, you know, we've got the best cameras in the world on that mountain. We're watching them closely. But what are you doing? Where is the mission? Where is the mission?
1: Well, that's where we played. Did we play yesterday, John Kennedy? Because, you know, Senator Kennedy was saying, yeah, we did. They need to sit down. They need to explain to us in the Senate what we're doing, what our goals are.
2: Yeah, because he wasn't in that cut. He wasn't completely on board with the president.
1: Yeah. It's like we need to know what's going on.
2: Well, this is the problem. That's another red flag.
1: Even if it doesn't become public, you need to talk to the leaders.
2: You've got to talk
1: of Congress and say, here's where we're going.
2: Yep.
1: If you want them to raise holy hell and say, if we don't have enough munitions, we need to get it now, but we don't know.
2: Right. I don't know what the mission is.
1: They're not talking to us.
2: I don't know what the mission is. And it's beyond me. I just don't know where do you go with this?
1: And their response would be, well, the mission is to ensure, I know exactly what the president would say, is to ensure that they don't have a nuclear weapon.
2: By doing what? How do you accomplish the mission?
1: Yeah. How do you get to that point is the question.
2: Yep.
1: So we know what the goal is. What is the strategy to reach the goal?
2: Where is it?
1: Right.
2: Where are we? And then we keep hearing, well, they want to talk. They want to talk.
1: Well, now there's a great point that I read yesterday. Some of the analysis that they are starting to starve because of the blockade, you know, Iran, which means though we should have never taken it off to begin with for a couple of weeks. Right. The whole thing is to shorten it. If you believe this policy is going to work, then don't back off on it ever to get something that you already had before the war.
2: Right.
1: As we did with the Memorandum of Understanding. That was ridiculous.
2: Right.
1: Which is why that got blown up real quick. And which was the only way that was going to go.
2: Yeah, I have no faith. I have no faith in anything that's being said right now.
1: You know, I remember you said, I forgot, it was early on when I worked with you, you don't believe that the United States will ever fight a war to actually win again.
2: That we've lost our stomach for war.
1: Yeah.
2: That we've lost our will to go to battle. I'm not talking about necessarily the people that serve. It's the people that serve.
1: Well, it's also based on the people. Remember, look at the polling. The president looks at the polling. It's
2: the average American person.
1: Right.
2: Which, by the way, is nothing new. We didn't want to get involved in World War II either. until we did.
1: I'll never forget the research that I saw, like 1939, a year before, like 95% of the people wanted to stay out of the war. World War II, even though the Lend-Lease program, I think, had started at that point. And a year later, it's like 95% wanted to enter the war.
2: We didn't go to war with Al-Qaeda until 9/11.
1: Right. We are Red Eye Radio.
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2: 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Through the Affordable Care Act, many people have access to health insurance that covers colorectal cancer screening tests at no cost. Remember, the best test is the test that gets done.
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0: We are radio, run on radio. He's here. Carly, I'm Jerry McNamara. I'm sorry, I'm laughing here again from the Babylon Bee. Rashida Tlaib's campaign slogan for 2026. Mm-hmm. Rashida Tlaib, 2026, for a brighter future and death to America. Fresh off another term of working tirelessly for the nation she despises, Congresswoman Rashida Tlaib introduced her 2026 re-election campaign slogan, for a brighter future and death for America.
1: Yeah.
0: She had the catchy new slogan at a rally to denounce the evil of the nation she wishes to continue serving.
1: Yeah. Exactly.

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3: ABC News, I'm Dave Packer. Iran firing multiple missiles in an attempted surprise attack at U.S. forces in the Middle East, all successfully intercepted, says CENTCOM. A judge in Georgia sentencing convicted 16-year-old high school shooter Colt Gray to life without parole for killing two students and two teachers. Japan's prime minister says the death toll has risen to 13 after a powerful 7.1 magnitude earthquake.
4: Extensive damage to infrastructure. We're talking bridges, shrines collapsing, roads completely buckling, fires breaking out in damaged buildings. And hundreds of thousands of residents were told to evacuate the affected area, with thousands of emergency rescue teams trying to now survey the damage and contain it.
3: ABC's Brent Clendett. Florida on Tuesday became the first state in nearly a decade to carry out two executions in a single day, putting to death an 80-year-old man, the second oldest inmate known to receive a lethal injection in modern U.S. history. This is ABC News. The Federal Reserve will announce its next interest rate decision on Wednesday. Inflation has topped the Fed's 2% target for more than 5 years. Seattle Police Chief Sean Barnes says the 15-year-old arrested for the shootout over the weekend was armed with a ghost gun with an extended magazine.
5: A ghost gun is an untraceable weapon that lacks a serial number. They are typically homemade and they are illegal. This was the firearm that was recovered from the 15-year-old suspect who was in court yesterday for assault and weapons violations.
3: Barnes says investigators also recovered two other weapons and 14 shell casings that had been fired by weapons of two different calibers. For only the second time ever, the American Red Cross has declared a national blood crisis. Donations have now fallen to a four-year summer low. While hospital demand has increased, the Red Cross is urging all who are eligible and every blood type to make a donation. Dave Packer, ABC News.
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35: 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Gary McNamara and Eric Hurley talk about everything from politics to social issues and news of the day. Whether you're up late or you're just starting your day, welcome to the show from the Relief Factor Studios. 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
9: All across America, we are Red Eye Radio. He is Eric Hurley and I'm Gary McNamara. Well, this is a way to start the show here. And I didn't tell you that I wanted to bring this up first because I wanted to get your reaction to it.
8: All right. All right.
9: Democratic political strategist, the Serpent, James Carville, on Sunday said David Hogg, former Democratic National Committee vice chair, should succeed current chair Ken Martin, calling the DNC dysfunctional.
8: Well, you know, when I saw that, and I have seen it, I saw it, in fact, yesterday during the show. It was late in the show, and I saw that headline. I think I saw it at the Hill.
9: Yeah, it's the Hill, yeah.
8: Yeah, so I thought to myself, well, wait a minute. He's been screaming that the party's going batsoup crazy, and he wants David Hogg to be the leader of the party. But wouldn't that be the next logical move? There was a Wall Street Journal story talking about, you know, how this the DSA, basically, they're a small group of radicals within the Democratic Party. And I thought, no, they're not. One of them is the mayor of New York City. The president of New York City. And the, you know, this idea that the party,
9: czar of New York City.
8: The czar. He's a dictator.

0: But he's look, you'd be closer to saying that than you would be if you said Trump is a dictator. I mean, you know, government-owned grocery stores. But then again, Trump is welcoming government-owned this and that, you know, to a certain extent. So who knows? No, I don't believe Trump is a dictator yet. But here's the thing.
1: well, during his third term, he was.
0: Yeah, during his, I think, maybe the fourth term. But I'll give you some leeway. It could be the third. But no, I saw that, you know, the party basically has a decision to make. And I thought, well, I think of Glenn Close in what was that movie with Michael Douglas where she boils the rabbit? What was that called? Fatal Attraction. Thank you, Ron. I will not be ignored. That's the DSA sitting over in the corner. They broke into your house while you were gone and sitting there waiting on you, making you boiled rabbit stew, saying they're not going to be ignored. They're absolutely bat soup crazy. And one of the things that David Hogg was talking about before he got the boot was that the party had not focused on his demographic, his age group, the people between 18 and 30. And they had ignored them. They had ignored them. Well, what's interesting is they got rid of him, but they started focusing on what? On younger candidates. You know, maybe David Hogg was before his time at the DNC, because it is a, you know, this is a radical situation for, you know, the Wall Street Journal article that, no, they're in charge of the party. The loudest, most radical faction of the Democratic Party, the DSA right now, is definitely in charge, well, which has me wondering what the 2028 convention well, as, is going to look like.
1: As we said yesterday, or it was the day before, they are in charge. How do we know they're in charge? Because the leaders, and that would be Jeffries and Schumer, over and over again keep saying it's all part of a big tent.
0: Right, they're including them.
1: So communism is part of the big tent.
0: They're not, you know, they're not setting them aside. They're not cutting them out.
1: Where you look at the Republican Party and most conservatives have sidelined, and they did it very quickly when you think about it. They sidelined, Candace Owen,
0: mm-hmm.
1: Tucker Carlson.
0: Right.
1: They're not part of the mainstream anymore.
0: Right.
1: In fact, one of the things that's always talked about when you see that, you know, and I haven't heard much about it in the last couple of months, that J.D. Vance has to separate himself from Tucker Carlson.
0: You know, I've seen a lot over the past week or so about J.D. Vance and who he's aligned with, and, you know, who thinks of him, you know, who thought of him. There was somebody they mentioned in an article that was, you know, I was close to him before and then now not so much. And I thought to myself, you know, what direction is it going in 28 for, you know, because Marco Rubio is right up there, but he has said, I don't know if he's going to hold to that, that he would not challenge J.D. Vance. And so, you know, you look at J.D. Vance, and the question is, where does he stand? And it's kind of all over the place. You know, there has to be a concern within the party.
1: Well, I think, and again, I don't know. This is not my opinion. This is my observation of what's mm-hmm. going on with Republicans. You know, we've talked about Marco Rubio. And the polling numbers and the fact that he's doing very, very good. I have no idea what kind of president he would be.
0: Well, I mean, if he's going to act like he did as a senator, then I'm, you know, I may not be fully on board. Right.
1: But when you look at the politics of it, the concern of the Republican Party and many members of the Republican Party is that J.D. Vance would be viewed as another term of Trump.
0: Right.
1: And they wish to move and go in a different direction, a significant portion of the Republican Party. It's like, fine, Trump did good, time to go in a different direction now. Still, the majority of the issues are the same, but we need to sell it in a different way.
0: But I
1: want to get back here, because I don't want to get too far off the original topic here.
0: Okay.
1: We'll get back to that. And but that's just the whole thing with the DNC. I just want to bring this up.
0: Mm-hmm.
1: Candidates can raise money. Tallarico can raise money. Why can't the DNC raise money?

0: What is it? Is it because large corporations are looking at it and they're so unsure about the Democrats? Because normally corporations will give to both. They're hedging their bets.
1: Mm-hmm.
0: You know, you get some, we don't know who's going to win. And so we're going to give to both. Why can't the DNC, because you hear about all this dysfunction, but precisely what is the problem? I can't think of the woman that was the bundler, you know, the fundraiser for Biden that ended up, remember, she left.
1: Right.
0: I don't know where she is right now. I haven't seen her, you know, do anything, but she just, you know, she gave up, you know, as a fundraiser. She said basically because the Democratic Party has gone crazy and they're just not, you know, you know, they're just not in the mainstream anymore. And so she just, you know, she left. But what is the actual problem? Why can't one of the two major political parties as a party, not individual candidates, but as a party, is it because business and special interests even look at them and just say, we don't know where the hell they're going to go because of the DSA? Is that the, and if you put, and this is where, you know, this is Carville, let me use the quote. If David Hogg wants to take over, I ain't stopping you. Go ahead, man. I really don't care. And I don't think at the end of the day, well, they might be fine people. I know some of them are not particularly determined. And it's just like, what? Where are you going? Do you want him or do you not want him? If you don't care, why are you suggesting him? Carville's, you know, in his throne or whatever it is, his bed throne that he does all these different interviews in at times doesn't make any sense. The question I would ask him precisely is, why can't they raise money? What is the what is any corporation out there that would normally give to the DNC? Why aren't they doing it right now? What is the problem? If you go to those to those people in those companies and those billionaires or whoever they are that can raise a ton of money, why can't they raise money for the DNC? What actually is the problem? And if you're saying, well, I want David Hogg in there, well, then aren't you saying, all right, the DSA takes over?
1: Well, that's the first thing I read into it when I saw it at the Hill.
0: Yeah.
1: I want this new young group of individuals to come in and take over. They need to be more radical. That's what David Hogg was calling for in his very limited time.
0: Right.
1: As second in command. And that's, the first sergeant or whatever you call it there at the DNC. That was what he was screaming about. In fact, that was really what got him the boot. Think about that.
0: And that's why I look at Carville and go, what the hell are you talking about? You're saying the DSA is killing them, and then you're saying David Hogg should be the head of the DNC. None of it makes sense. It's like you're calling them dysfunctional. Your opinions are dysfunctional.
1: I get the impression that Carville wakes up every day and sees something and is not, and I mean not the bubble of today, but the bubble of whatever post is in front of me right now, and then he jumps on it without thinking of anything. Forget about the bubble of today. He's in the bubble of right now, and then he sounds off on it. Get out of bed every once in a while. Maybe that much alcohol in your home isn't healthy.
0: He's not sick or anything, is he?
1: I hope not.
0: I haven't heard anything.
1: I haven't heard anything, but it seems like the guy posts from his bed a lot, and that's kind of creepy. Yeah.
0: But I haven't seen anybody.
1: Epstein did that.
0: What I haven't seen is any coverage from any major media outlet, conservative or liberal. What is the precise? We know it's a story. The RNC one has like 175 million, and the DNC is in debt and trying to use anything that they have that they own as collateral to get loans to keep on going. Why? Why will not corporations and special interests give to the DNC? They can raise money for their specific candidates. What is the problem? Why can't they do it? Now, I'm okay with the DNC not being able to raise money. I'm just asking the question, what is changing? What in the landscape has changed over the last 2 years, where the RNC is just getting money through the roof and the DNC might be holding an auction, or you might see them, on Pawn Stars or whatever it is.
1: Yeah. Well, or they have to get a big celebrity dinner, you know, $20,000 a plate or whatever. Julia Roberts comes in, you know, and makes a big donation. They have to get the big donors, and they still have the big donors. George Soros is still very active. We know that.
0: Mm-hmm.
1: But the reason you can't get the grassroots and the reason you can't get the corporations on board, I believe, is very clear. Because of the direction of the party in those blue states, they know they want that nationwide. The Democrats want to make sure that that kind of policy is going to be a national policy. That's the attempt.
0: You know, and I go and I check it. You know, I just put it into, you know, AI, and I know all this stuff, but just like, okay, what is there anything new? Because in AI, in Google AI, they do, you know, tell you what their references are. But it's like the DNC is struggling with fundraising due to donor fatigue from the 2024 election and frustration with leadership. About what? And then say over withheld post-election audits, high operational costs. Many donors and bundlers remain angry over how the money was spent during the 2024 presidential cycle, the withheld audits, low morale. Well, why would there be low morale? Carried over debts, expensive digital acquisition, dispersed spending. But you can make that case probably for any political party that they don't spend the money the way you wish them to spend the money. Why can't the DNC raise anything? Or do they look at it? Do these bundlers look at it and go, we might as well give to a candidate because we know what the candidate will use the money for, which will be advertising.
1: Right. But it's, you know, then it gets back to the content of the message. You know, and I think this is something that's been, I don't think it's slowly boiling, but certainly been on the pot for even going back further than 2 years. Go back to 2019. December 3rd, 2019, Kamala Harris bails out because, first of all, she's just a weak candidate. Nobody knows what she believes because she can't form a coherent sentence. But she had no money coming into her campaign. And she, you know, the morale was at an all-time low. But I think if you apply that outside of her inability to actually form a sentence and give a good speech, tell me who in the party has given a good speech that has really motivated people outside of the Democratic Party, outside of the radical faction of the Democratic Party.
0: Plattner.
1: Right? Really, who was it? It was Obama. If you want to talk about reaching out to outside the party, and this euphoria that came about and led to the election of and his win in 2008, that was it.
0: Oh, okay, you don't mean Obama now, you mean Obama then.
1: Yeah.
0: Okay.
1: Yeah. Who was the last Democrat to do that? There isn't anybody doing that anymore. We're going to punish. So you want the private sector, who's going to get the brunt of that punishment, to give you checks? You want the big CEOs, the big money makers in those industries to write you checks as individuals?
0: Or is it a combination of the fact of they believe the money was spent wrong and they also see the direction and they look and go, you guys are being taken over by the DSA. We just can't support that.
1: Well, that and what direction? Because the rules change every day. I'm giving my money today because I believe in, you know, let's say it's Mamdani or, I don't know, AOC. And then all of a sudden, it just changes in a heartbeat because the rules, their rule book, changes every single day. So what are you investing in? You might be investing in one thing today, and then it's something totally different by the time you get to Election Day.
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8: I am at this point proud to say that I am using my voucher and a proud renter of an apartment where my daughter and I are very happily living.
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0: Beer Runner Radio. He's Eric Carlin, and I'm Gary McNamara. I was thinking of Lindy Lee, who left the Democratic Party in late 2024 and was a loyal fundraiser for them for years. Actually, was started fundraising for Trump.
1: Yeah. It's interesting because a young lady by the name of Evan Barker, there was a piece in the New York Post the other day that I bookmarked. I was a ruthless fundraiser who helped progressives infiltrate the Democratic Party until it all became unbearable. And she said, in March of 22, I realized the weight of what progressives had become, and it was unbearable. This was my last straw. And she voted for Trump in 24. And this is somebody who said in high school, she actually campaigned for Obama. She was a community organizer for Hillary Clinton in 2015. She did all these things helping, again, progressives infiltrate the Democratic Party. But it had gone too far, and in 24. And she wrote a book based on that called Nothing Left. Her name is Evan Barker. But it's really interesting to see this, because if it is happening from within, it was bound to happen, because identity politics builds this. Everybody has their own rule book now, and you don't belong. You're an oppressor. Even Mamdani, to a certain extent, is becoming an oppressor.
0: Oh, The Hill says Carville is recovering from hernia surgery.
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5: And I'm Gary McNamara along with Eric Harley. Fauci to testify later on today. We'll get to that in just 1 minute.
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5: You know, we've gone over the things that Fauci said and what the truth ended up being numerous times here, even in the past week and a half, knowing that Fauci was going to testify. Just wanted to talk a little bit about the response I saw on social media yesterday. There really was no response to what he said versus what the truth was from the left. What I saw yesterday was, Fauci's a great guy. He's really a great guy. I saw someone and said, well, I don't believe he's evil. He's extremely vain. And yes, he did mislead and get a bunch of things wrong. Well, I forgot what was in the mainstream media say, well, yeah, it shows the contradictions, but there's no smoking gun. And I went, it's sort of like we've been asking the question, you know, what's transphobic mean? What does a smoking gun mean here? He can't be charged with anything except lying before Congress. Where what I want from this is a document in history of what we were told by officials like

0: Fauci and what the reality actually was and why they were attempting to hide the truth. And there's no doubt in my mind at all, based on the evidence. I don't base it on the fact that Fauci once liked Trump, adored Trump, and then disliked Trump, and then liked Biden. I don't make my judgment that, oh, he's such a grandfatherly-like figure. None of that at all taints our impressions at all. It's simply what he said and what he did based on what we now know is fact, or what he did to hide any type of any other opinion, for example, as he did when it came to where COVID came from, where what he was saying in the diaries was not what he was saying in public. And he needs to be held accountable, or not accountable. We need to get, because he's not going to be held accountable for it. You need to get him on record so history, the history cloud, I keep saying the history books, so we won't be reading books by 2036, everything stops, as Elon Musk has said, money doesn't matter anymore or whatever. Mm. By the way, we'll have to talk about that one.
1: Mm-hmm.
0: But that's really all I saw. Nobody will actually address on the left what Fauci said privately based on what he said publicly. Now, the only other thing I saw, and they were jumping on it, was that, well, it was his diary, and the government has no business going in a diary. From what we know, everything that he wrote was on government servers. If you write it on government servers, it's not private. And it was so funny because there was a debate, Eric, yesterday going on. They weren't a diary. They were on public, they were on government government servers, so you can have them. Yes, but they were still a diary, and they were still his private thoughts. It's like, oh my God.
1: Yeah.
0: This is, you know, the de-evolution. Devo should have done a song on de-evolution of the internet, on social media.
1: Yeah.
0: Because it was just hysterical. And then that became the sidebar. It's like, well, can a diary be done? Well, of course a diary can be. You can call it whatever you want. He wrote stuff about what he believed, and it was different than what he was saying publicly, whatever the hell you want to call it.
1: Well, nobody's making the claim that it was illegal to obtain this information. Nobody from the beginning, in fact, right?
0: No.
1: In fact, the liberal activist media ignored it.
0: Yes.
1: And so now you look at it and say, is anybody debating whether he wrote this or not?
0: No,
1: they're not.
0: That's all that matters.
1: And right. So let's now get to the truth. The American people deserve the truth on this. And, you know, this is the same group. They built this adoration for him when he was telling them to mask up, when he was telling, basically, because he brags about getting the school shut down.
0: Yeah.
1: And he lied about that.
0: Right. Yeah, he did on that. Absolutely.
1: But then in his diary, dear diary. How did he start those notes? Dear me, you are so wonderful. Everyone loves you. The Newsweek piece was so terrific.
0: Oh, God, I saw that. Oh.
1: This is the kind of ego that comes with the kind of attention and power that you get in a situation like that. And for someone in that position, it's rare. Let's hope it's rare. Let's hope that we don't get to a pandemic with something else more dangerous, which is the whole point
0: right.
1: of getting to the truth. How did this happen?
0: I did see, because I went through so many comments. I did see, I don't know if I saved it or not. I'll see if I did, but I don't have that window up here at the moment where somebody was saying, don't you understand what was going on? There was pure panic. There was pure panic. Well, right. And when there's pure panic, the truth should come out. You just don't say there was true panic, so whatever anybody says goes, because you'd never say that about a Republican.
1: Right.
0: If it was a Republican candidate or whatever. The more the crazy panic happens, the more important it is to know what the truth is. For example, putting seniors close together during COVID in nursing homes and putting people that had COVID in there.
1: And we had already learned a lesson from that and how dangerous it was. Yet Governor Cuomo at the time believed it wasn't that dangerous.
0: And so, yeah, the more the panic that is not the well, you know, because there was so much panic, it justifies anything that he did. It doesn't.
1: No.
0: Just the opposite.
1: No, no.
0: The whole role of scientists is not to panic.
1: Right. It's to get down to exactly how this happened. And, you know, this was the real tell in the back and forth between Fauci and Rand Paul was the fact that he was so evasive in his answers. Keep in mind, he's not in an elected position, right? He's not running for office yet. He's not there to do anything except talk about the science behind what happened.
0: Mm-hmm.
1: His expertise, his purview. And the only thing he did is run around in circles.
0: What would have been early on the right thing that you could say would be fair for Fauci to say, you know, because we know they held the meeting and it was basically 10 to 2 that the people in that meeting with Fauci 10 to 2 believed that this thing could have been made, you know, could have been made by man.
1: Right.
0: This was done. And it was 10 to 2.
1: Right.
0: He didn't come out and say it was 10 to 2. He should have said, we have a meeting where the majority believe this and a minority believe that. And we're still searching it.
1: That's a solid answer.
0: Right.
1: And by the way, would be the truth.
0: Right.
1: And you don't have to commit one way or the other.
0: Right. Why couldn't he? And we're still doing research on it.
1: Right.
0: And I haven't made up my mind on it yet. But you don't sit there and say, especially when we know, think about this. Oh, my gosh. I mean, they knew it. But in January, it was January he was saying that it didn't come from the market.
1: Yeah.
0: We were hardly talking about COVID in January.
1: No, in fact, it really didn't heat up until the end of February and into March.
0: Right. And then by April, May, they're still talking about it came from the market.
1: Right. And
0: that, by the way, that helped drive the panic that nature created this. It means it could be anywhere, anywhere, anywhere, anywhere. If nature created it there, why can't it create it, you know, in the United States and 1,000 other places? People were talking, well, no, if we would have said, no, we believe it was man-made and probably came from Wuhan. That's the majority consensus at this particular moment.
1: Yeah.
0: And then you saw the whole thing about the CIA when he talked about that was publicized a lot yesterday,
1: mm-hmm.
0: that the CIA had said, no, we believe that, you know, China is involved in this.
1: Right.
0: And then why? Because remember, when the president was calling it the China virus, remember how calling it the China virus was racist?
1: Oh,
0: remember
1: yeah.
0: that?
1: Yeah.
0: And you talked about it yesterday. Was it Pelosi going to Chinatown?
1: Going to Chinatown.
0: We won't deal with this racism.
1: Right.
0: You're bringing racism into anything, and this is simply a disease, and the goal is to figure out where it came from. And so you tell the truth. If you would have told the truth and said, no, we believe it came from this particular source, and probably the consensus from the scientists so far, early, the majority believe, not that there isn't a minority that doesn't believe otherwise, but the majority believe this, people would say, okay, we know where ground zero is. We know it's not going to just appear in Louisiana.
1: Well, you know, and for the left, it didn't break until Jon Stewart went on his buddy's TV show, Stephen Colbert.
0: When was that, 2022? Or what?
1: It was late in the game. And you could not talk about it on social media. If you tried to say anything about it, then you were going to be throttled. You were going to be shut down. Your account was going to be suspended. And he goes on, of all shows, The Colbert Show, and does his rant.
0: June 14th, 2021.
1: Yeah. So we're talking well over a year into this whole thing.
0: Yeah.
1: And you couldn't talk about it. You could not post anything. And the left and Stewart making the point in a funny way, but it was funny because it was true. It was observational humor that had every bit of truth behind it. And after that, the liberals just kind of broke away. They were just like, oh, well, maybe we can talk about it. Maybe we can at least have a discussion about it. It started to break open. On the right, we were looking at it for what it was. There were things we didn't know in the first month, in the first 2 months, in the first 3 months. But we started to see the pattern.
0: Mm-hmm.
1: And quite frankly, we assess our own risks every single day. And we know with a virus that acts a lot like the flu, you protect the elderly. And you often protect children and anybody with any underlying disease. And those were the basics. We knew that, but they wanted more control, and they were getting...
0: Well, that was initially on. Then we found out later you didn't have to protect the children.
1: Exactly. Right. That was the exception to that.
0: Right.
1: That with that virus, children actually, in any age group, were actually the safest.
0: Right. We are Red Eye Radio.
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8: We are Red Eye Radio. He's Eric Carlin. I'm Gary McNamara. I saw a number of people on X say, well, I believe Fauci's going to take the fifth. It's like, well, why? He doesn't need to take the fifth.
9: Yeah, right.
8: The only thing that they can, and Comer said it yesterday, as we know, he was pardoned. He was pardoned for anything he might have done.
9: Right.
8: So if he comes out and says, no, I stole money. I stole COVID money. I'm not accusing him of doing that. Hypothetically, couldn't do anything. The only thing he can be charged for is lying before Congress now. That's it.
9: Yeah.
8: So yeah. Why would you take the fifth?
9: Right.
8: You would only take the fifth because you don't want to go down in history as somebody who said one thing in leading the COVID fight, you know, or believing one thing or not reporting the truth to the American people.
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5: ABC News, I'm Dave Packer. Both Ukraine's President Volodymyr Zelensky and Israel's Prime Minister Benjamin Netanyahu are in Washington for funeral services for the late Senator Lindsey Graham. And while there, they were welcomed to the White House for one-on-ones with President Trump. Zelensky talked about Ukraine making its own Patriot air defense systems. Later, the Senate overwhelmingly advancing a Russian and Iran sanctions bill named in honor of Graham. Zelensky.
6: First of all, we're very thankful to the senators, and we're very thankful for this discussion. The discussion was with details how to help Ukraine, and we are thankful that this bill.
5: A judge in Georgia sentencing convicted 16-year-old high school shooter Colt Gray to life in prison without parole for killing two students and two teachers. Japan's public broadcaster NHK reporting at least two people have been confirmed dead at a shopping mall that partially collapsed following today's massive earthquake. This is ABC News. The Minnesota Vikings have suspended defensive backs coach Gerald Alexander for 3 weeks without pay following a drunken driving charge in April. Court records show Alexander pled guilty July 16th to a gross misdemeanor charge. Some California residents are worried about neighbors that have moved into a construction site.
7: Neighbors in West Hollywood are frustrated over a pack of coyotes now calling an unfinished condo site home. Resident Patty Fallon says after squatters were forced out, coyotes moved in.
8: They've been here for about 3-4 months. They hang out on a balcony. I'm a little jealous. They have a balcony. They have rent control, you know. And they howl every night from 10 to 11.
7: Other neighbors say they're also concerned about the safety of pets and children. The city says it's aware of the coyotes and its policy is to prioritize a non-lethal management technique. Michelle Franzen, ABC News.
5: India's capital, New Delhi, adopting a new policy to make most new vehicles electric, the goal to improve air quality, one of the world's most polluted cities. Dave Packer, ABC News.
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19: 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Gary McNamara and Eric Hurley talk about everything politics to social issues and news of the day. Whether you're up late or you're just starting your day, welcome to the show from the Relief Factor Studios. 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
20: All across America, we are Red Eye Radio. He is Eric Hurley and I'm Gary McNamara. We've had a lot of talk since the DSA has come around about socialism and communism and free markets and capitalism and all that neat stuff. It's a great opportunity to talk about it. I was just looking at Jonathan Turley from yesterday on X. It appears that the majority of Spaniards are not feeling that warmth of collectivism. A new poll shows 6 out of 10 Spaniards hold negative opinions of the socialist prime minister's government. This is why socialists often have to wait for memories to pass to get young people, as in New York, to embrace their ideology. It is a cyclical boom and bust pattern where socialists wait for new generations to buy into the same failed policies of prior generations.
21: I've been saying that for years. It's cyclical. You wait for a new generation that knows nothing about it, you know, and that's exactly what happens. You know, it's interesting because I don't know to what extent young people are willfully ignorant and on what topics, but clearly anyone supporting the DSA is willfully ignorant or, for some demented reason, believes socialism and communism can work. Maybe they're buying into that whole thing that we heard a few times. Oh, but this is America. We can do it right. We'll do it differently. Doesn't work that way. And it never has. And it's interesting. I was watching the opening remarks. It was actually from C-SPAN. Margo Cleveland reposted it on X, and I forget the account that posted it. But it was Justice Scalia from years ago talking about what sets us apart. And it's not just the Bill of Rights. Our Constitution, the separation of powers, and he did, it's a very interesting speech. In fact, I'll repost it. It's a very interesting speech that he gave, and he was absolutely right. And the thing is they believe these individuals are either clueless or they want to be part of the power grab. Because if you're clueless and you think you're going to get something out of it, and there were plenty of those during the Obama years. They thought things were going to change. They were going to, you know, he's going to pay for my house. He's going to pay for my car. He's going to, you know, do all of this. There were people the day that the Affordable Care Act was signed into law. There were people calling doctor's offices saying, I want an appointment because Obamacare. So there are plenty of people out there that are willfully ignorant. And we say willfully ignorant. You've got to go out of your way to not know the facts these days because everyone has a smartphone. You can't make an excuse in 2026.
20: I think one of the best things that has come up, though, is Mamdani's grocery store.
21: Yeah.
20: Because, you know, you and I always, we look not what's being said necessarily inside the Beltway, even though what you can get on social media at times is still within the Beltway, but it's, you know, maybe it is more people that agree what's inside the Beltway, but are actually outside the Beltway, but mm-hmm. they pay attention to it. Mm-hmm. But, you know, we know you can tell by social media if the liberals believe they have a point.
21: Yeah.
20: They will come out and defend it. You know, you and I were talking about the whole Fauci thing, and it was like, okay, what are they going to come out? And the first thing I saw yesterday was a bunch of posts saying, these are his private diaries. I'm like, okay, that's the first shot. It's false because they were done on government servers, and that's going to be the answer to it. That was the answer that was gotten. But, you know, that was, okay, let's throw whatever we can, you know, at the wall and then just, you know, see where it goes. But, you know, of course, it was a bunch of malarkey. Yeah. And with the grocery stores, do you see any liberal? I've not seen a liberal say this is a great idea. Because any liberal knows they understand the bureaucracy that is created. You know, we talked about the amount of money we've gone through, what it costs to build and start up a grocery store in the private sector compared to how Mamdani is doing it. We've talked about how socialists and communists have to lie. You're going to have cheap groceries, 30% off on these particular items. We've already told you what's going to happen. And the fact is, they aren't because they have a superior business model being able to lower prices 30%. They're simply having somebody else pay for it.
21: Mm-hmm.
20: And so the entire thing is a lie. And as we said, liberals can't argue with the point, the old Milton Friedman point, that if you're going to have welfare, get rid of the bureaucracy. Don't have 27 departments handing out money. You create an unnecessary bureaucracy. Simply say, bring last year's earnings,
21: mm-hmm.
20: show us your ID, and we'll give you $100 a week.
21: Yeah.
20: Go to the grocery store and get what you want.
21: If their goal was to help people.
20: Right. If they really cared, that's what they would do. They would not set up a bureaucracy where so much of the money is wasted and not going to the people that they claim to help. Because there's only going to be a very small portion of what's in the grocery store that will be 30%.

0: off or 30% lower, which somebody else is actually paying for. It's not really 30% lower. Why are you creating a grocery store where the majority of things will be market price, yet you have a huge bureaucracy running it?
1: Yeah.
0: Why?
1: Yeah, it's, you know, this is again, a demonstration of, well, it's an attempt at a demonstration to show that the government can own things and make it right.
0: Let me change this. You would have to, because you know what's going to happen if you just give out the money. It's not going to be paid for groceries. You would have to, with the local groceries in whatever area you wish to develop, more access to people being able to get groceries, you would give a voucher to them that could only be used at that particular store.
1: Food stamps. That's what I said yesterday. Right. Yeah. Yeah, you just give them food stamps.
0: Right. Food
1: city,
0: stamps would be,
1: city,
0: right,
1: city, food city stamps. Administered food right. stamps if is you, the way to go.
0: Right,
1: if you actually really want to help people.
0: Right, if you truly cared about the people that you claim that you care about, you would make it so they could just go to a regular grocery store with the money that they have. You would not set up something where so much is wasted in a bureaucracy. That is the proof that Mandani actually doesn't care about you.
1: Right.
0: Argue that point, liberals. You can't.
1: Nope.
0: Did you see that? The small business people, I just love this one. Oh, my God. The immigrant community has filed suit against Mamdani creating unfair competition. And it's the immigrant community, the bodegas, whatever, the immigrant. So Mamdani is working against the immigrant community also.
1: Well, you know what's funny is that I always pictured the government-owned grocery stores, the Mamdani's, come shop at Mamdani's store. I pictured it basically as a bodega because it was going to be limited in its offerings. And it was going to be, you know, smaller than your massive stores. These aren't going to be giant stores. The last thing you want, by the way, is the media walking through. Because remember that 30% discount is limited.
0: Yeah.
1: So all that stuff is going to be gone. Which means you're not going to have the same supply chain run. There are going to be, just like in the Soviet Union, major empty spots on shelves. And the media is going to be walking through with cameras. And if the media is not doing it, YouTubers will be doing it.
0: Oh, yeah. Yeah.
1: Don't get Michael Rappaport started. He'll be the first one in with a camera. And that's what you're going to see. You're going to see how sad it really is and how horrible the idea is. But I want to go back to what you said a minute ago. Who out there on the left is promoting this as a great idea?
0: Yeah.
1: Aside from Mamdani. In fact, Mamdani he's against the ropes. He's in defensive posture. He's having to answer specific questions. This goes back to that group of individuals. And it was a significant group that said they, before the election, they were going to vote for Mamdani, but they also believed his ideas wouldn't work. I can't explain. They just liked the guy. And it was just going to be based on that. I don't know. I can't tell you. But this is what happens. What should you see? What do you normally see? Even the Green New Deal had more Democrats on board trying to push it.
0: Oh, right? Yeah. Oh, yeah.
1: And it's a horrible, I mean, it would be a massive, massive step toward communism. And you had Democrats out there pushing it and pushing it and pushing it. In this case, Mamdani seems to be the only one or anybody in his administration. And where is the hype? Because wouldn't you, even if you're not in New York, let's not even include AOC. If you're a Democrat outside of New York, wouldn't you want to demonstrate that this could work? This is going to work. This is a great idea. This is why it's going to work. And eventually we could do this nationwide. Wouldn't that be the hype?
0: Yeah. Yeah. I haven't seen even the DSA jump behind. You would think that they would jump behind, you know, they would jump behind nationalized grocery stores.
1: Right.
0: Now, they talk about, you know, all large corporations should be government owned. So maybe they've just
1: thrown that in. It's a given that it would be grocery stores. Yeah.
0: Right.
1: Okay.
0: Just a given.
1: Yeah.
0: It's like, well, no, we don't need to talk about it because it's going to be a given. And
1: yeah. The People's Republic of Kroger. I like Kroger the way it is. Leave it alone. It's, you know, it's the, it, but this is, that's it. That's, they, this would be, and by the way, we asked yesterday because something came up, but there was a line about the workers. And we were wondering if that means they would be prevented from forming a union.
0: From preventing, yeah, because we had seen that it's the, what was the word? What was the wording that was used?
1: I forget.
0: Because you and I saw the wording.
1: Yeah, forget
0: we go,
1: what it was.
0: And I asked the question, does that mean they can't strike?
1: Right.
0: Are you taking away their ability to strike?
1: Right.
0: Is that what you're doing there?
1: They get a government city union, you know, but they don't get the, and are those, now it says, you know, there's going to be private sector involvement here, but there also has to be on the ground in those stores. There would have to be some government, some city workers, right? I mean,
0: their private contractors are going to run the stores, they say.
1: Well, that's what they say, but right. It's some level. Where is that divide?
0: Right.
1: Where does
0: exactly.
1: the city start a stop right. and the private sector or the contractor? You know, it's all in, you know, it's all one and the same because they have to play by the city's rules. Whoever the contractor is.
0: The biggest kick I got out of it, it hasn't happened yet, but I was anticipating it, was when I saw the immigrant business owners sue Mamdani, citing unfair competition. And I want to see the defense of the city. Well, these immigrants are ripping us off.
1: Yeah. Exactly.
0: I want to see that coming from the
1: you know, I mean,
0: it's not the immigrants. The Jews are controlling the immigrants who own the bodegas.
1: Oh, well, it will be, if the left is spouting it, you know there's going to be anti-Semitism in there.
0: It's like, I was trying to figure out, how do you get anti-Semitism into the argument?
1: That'll be it. That'll be, I'm sure someone's going to make it. What?
0: The Jews own the commercial property that the immigrants buy. And so if we, again, do price controls on even commercial real estate.
1: Right.
0: I'm sorry.
1: Yeah. Well, you know, and that's their conundrum, is that they're not going to be able to promote it. You can't. How do you even advertise it? What's it going to be on the mayor's website, on the city website? I mean, you know, it's going to be all over the news. They're going to get a lot of free advertising. When the first store finally opens, I don't even know when that's going to be. They pushed it back. And the costs are skyrocketing as compared to what they said initially going to be.
0: It'll be mob day one.
1: Oh, yeah, yeah, yeah. No, I think, out of curiosity.
0: Oh, yeah.
1: If I lived there, I would go out of curiosity.
0: So would I, yeah.
1: I'd be like Michael Rappaport with my camera going. But I definitely want to check it out.
0: And I think you asked one of the best questions yesterday. Will shoplifting be encouraged because they're only trying to get food?
1: Well, that's
0: at the government grocery store.
1: Right. Because if they're stealing food, they're only trying to feed their families.
0: We are Red Eye Radio.
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3: Extreme heat in the western two-thirds of the nation is expected to continue. An example of this record-breaking heat from USDA meteorologist Brad Rippey.
4: Saturday, July 25th, we actually saw an all-time record high temperature of 112 degrees in Rapid City, South Dakota.
3: And while high temperatures are expected to back off slightly this week, potential ag impacts remain.
4: Putting a tremendous amount of stress on rangeland and pastures, as well as rain-fed summer crops, and even for irrigated crops, those temperatures get up in the 110-degree range, and that can really take a toll on those crops, not to mention boosting irrigation demands to an extreme level just to keep crops somewhat healthy in that extreme heat.
3: Relief, however, comes to the Central Plains this week, as leakage to the southwestern monsoon is bringing both cloudiness and rains to parts of the region. I'm Rod Bain reporting for the U.S. Department of Agriculture in Washington, D.C.
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12: So how are things? 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

0: We are Red Eye Radio. He's Eric Harley, and I'm Gary McNamara. So we started this out talking about Jonathan Turley, talking about Spain and how 6 and 10 now don't like the socialist prime minister, where socialism is going in Spain. And he made the point. He goes, look, they just wait out generations.
1: Yeah.
0: It's cyclical, as we've talked about before,
1: right,
0: and it comes back again. But if you look at history, if you look at the history of economic societies, you know, it's the one that works the most is the one that's voluntary.
1: Sure.
0: Yeah. And that's free markets.
1: Yep.
0: When you start coercing people, you start perverting the marketplace.
1: Yep.
0: And when government starts wanting to control the means of production and, and own corporations, that's when the people that claim they hate monopolies love the ultimate monopoly that's using other people's money.
1: Right.
0: It's amazing.
1: Yeah.

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17: All right. So I was just going through, again, social media yesterday, and it's like, oh, Fetterman's appearing a lot. Let's hear what John has to say.
16: All right.
17: Remember how liberal people thought he was going to be.
16: Yeah, yeah.
17: Remember that?
16: Yeah, sure.
17: And now his popularity with Republicans is, probably 40, 50 points higher than Democrats.
16: Oh, yeah, I'd say probably.
17: But here's Fetterman on CNBC. Here we go.
18: I agree. That's my point. It's like I said that on my own socials. I'm like, this is not a big tent kind of like, well, you know, like, you know, abolish prisons, abolish the border, abolish the presidency, abolish the Pentagon. I mean, these are crazy people. And now they are electing people across our country, you know, Colorado, even in my own state, definitely in New York City right now. And some of those people like Mandami are doing dangerous thing. Could you imagine if I just announced that you know, I'm going to arrest so-and-so in Pennsylvania, or you're not welcome here in my state? You know, he's a clown, and now he's putting the list of people that owns homes in New York. You know, don't put people on lists. They haven't done anything wrong. And they're behaving in truly bizarre ways. And that seems like what the DSA wants more and more. And now, why aren't more Democrats? Isn't it? It's incumbent on us, Republican and Democrat side, to police your own ranks.
17: Let's get more Fetterman here. Here we go.
18: This is not a big tent kind of like, well, you know, like, you know, abolish prisons, abolish the border, abolish the presidency, abolish the Pentagon. I mean, these are crazy people.
17: Okay, it's the same one. The intro was, it said it was different. But let's go to, this is, again, another Democrat. This is Melissa DeRosa, remember, who worked for Cuomo.
16: Yeah. Yeah.
17: All right. Remember, right. She's a Democrat. Here we go. All right.
19: I don't know who in the DSA brain trust is sitting around saying it's a good idea to unleash the cast of One Flew Over the Cuckoo's Nest within 100 days of the midterms, because right now the best thing that the Republican Party has going for them is the DSA media tour.
16: I mean, seriously, it's the only live.

0: be part of the party, right? It's and I say lively because it's getting all the attention. They are doing every media, any and every media. They're doing the more right-leaning media. The DSA is out there.
1: I saw this article, Abigail Anthony, National Review. They have no idea what we think. The online discord about ideological bias in academia proves that leftists do not know what conservative beliefs are. In the past week, there has been some popular threads and insightful discussions on social media about the presence of conservatives and conservatism, or more accurately, the lack thereof, in universities. Below, I paraphrase responses contributed by individuals defending the state of academia in no particular order. All right, and this is what she's doing to make her point. Conservatives oppose education itself. This is what the left's saying. Conservatives oppose education itself, independent of what is being taught at educational institutions or how they lean politically, and therefore do not train enough qualified people to work at universities. Universities are for literate people. Therefore, conservatives are excluded. Universities do not directly discriminate against conservatives on the basis of ideology. They simply maintain rigorous intellectual and scholarly standards that conservatives fail to meet. Conservatives necessarily hold conservative beliefs, none of which are intellectually defensible positions, and therefore conservatives are unfit for academia. Five, conservatives support Trump, so they must be stupid and therefore do not belong in universities. Intelligent people lean to the left, and because academia is for intelligent people, academia leans to the left. Academia leans to the left because reality and truth lean to the left. Universities do have viewpoint diversity by virtue of having different disciplines and specialized schools. Therefore, the complaints about a lack of viewpoint diversity is unfounded.
0: Right.
1: Yeah. Conservatives are almost always bad writers and therefore do not meet scholarly standards.
0: Okay.
1: Conservatives are anti-intellectual and do not believe in the underlying methodologies necessary for producing legitimate scholarship. An example of conservatives rejecting methodology is apparent in their belief that there are two biological sexes. So you are not an intelligent person. You're anti-intellectual if you believe in the science of biology.
0: Mm-hmm.
1: By the way, that's the only thing that they bring up, which, of course, is the worst thing that they could possibly bring up.
0: Yeah.
1: Because the anti-intellectuals are the ones that are defined science.
0: Right.
1: But what's really interesting is I disagree with the premise of the article in National Review. Mm-hmm. They have no idea what we think. Yes, they do. That's why they won't debate. That's why they won't actually say, you know, for example, the conservatives are right. Socialism isn't going to work in grocery stores. They don't argue that point.
0: Right.
1: They're not arguing the points. You know, they're trying, as we know, since they brought up the radical transgender movement, that if you believe that there are two biological sexes, that you're anti-intellectual, how? They won't argue the point. We know that. We know how it goes in the radical transgender movement. You shut down the conversation. You need to shut up. You're transphobic. It's name calling. They don't want to discuss the issues. It's just the opposite. I disagree with Abigail. I think they know exactly where Republicans stand. They don't believe they can debate them, which is why they demonize them.
0: Well, and you demonize in order to avoid the debate.
1: Exactly.
0: You call them bigots.
1: Yeah.
0: You call them, you know, whatever. And that's been their approach. You look at the DSA. They're not really even debating anything. It's not even a real debate. Well, you're pushing socialism. You're pushing no national defense. Yep, we sure are. You're pushing no police. Yep, we sure are. It's not a real debate. They're just, it's like they think they've won and the debate is over, that they've moved past the debate.
1: Well, when you think about it, You know, I'm going to try this now. When I travel again, if I have time, I've got to stop by the hotel that I stay in. I got to stop by the bar again and see if I can find more liberals. I've done that since about 4 months ago when I met that couple, 4 or 5 months ago. Remember that couple I was telling you about?
2: Mm-hmm.
1: Completely clueless. Had no idea what was going on. No idea. Yet we're standing strong in their positions. And I said, well, yeah, but this is the way that it is. I can show you, you know, where it is. I can show you where you can find it from sources that you, I don't believe anything in the media. Then how did you come to your opinion? I got a blank stare back. If you don't believe, what do you believe then?
0: Where did you learn what you believe?
1: They couldn't tell me. And I would love just to bring up everything that we've, you know, been bringing up about, you know, socialism and everything else, and see whether they actually, you know, what they actually know about socialism.
0: Yeah.
1: Because you make a great point. They're not debating. You know, for example, what I'd like to ask them is this. What's taking over the Democratic Party is the Democratic Socialist of America. The leadership says they're all part of the Big Tent.
0: Yeah.
1: Right?
0: Right.
1: So, can you run it, when you think, talk to the average normal person, we want to get rid of the police, defund the police, open borders.
0: No national defense.
1: And no national defense.
0: No Senate.
1: No. Yeah, but before you even get there, because they have no concept of the separation of powers. I don't want to make it too complicated.
0: Yeah, that's a good point.
1: I want to get to the basic instinct of government is there to protect you.
0: Yeah.
1: But defund the police, defund Border Patrol and ICE, because now that's the DSA is saying that. They said that last week, the co-chair. Right. No, we don't want it. We don't want anybody on the borders.
0: Right.
1: Nobody, no police, nobody on the borders, no military, nothing. We just exist as a geographical area. Right. Who's for that one? Who on the Democrat side is for that? And why are you saying that that should be part of our big tent? Now, we can get into the next part with the no Senate and no Senate, no president, no Supreme Court, because people go, well, there's going to be one. No, there will not be one as we know it. It will not be a president of the United States. It will be someone chosen by the legislature, which would just be the House, and the Supreme Court would be under the whims of the House. You would have, you know, when you start thinking of one-party control, what comes to your mind?
0: Mm.
1: I don't know, the Politburo? The Soviet Union?
0: Yeah.
1: But, I mean, the argument, it's interesting because all the people from the DSA are young and stupid.
0: Yeah.
1: They have no idea of history at all. No. And that's why they go in there with this arrogant confidence. Like, what do you mean? Well, prisons. No, we're going to have to evolve out of them, because once you get rid of poverty, there's not going to be any criminals anymore.
0: Right.
1: Out of your freaking mind? Have you paid attention to history at all?
0: Yeah, because no one would murder out of just anger.
1: Right.
0: Or some type of psychosis.
1: Eric, what you don't know, realizes everybody wants to work hard and earn a legitimate living.
0: If Jeffrey Dahmer just had a little more money.
2: Wow, what defense would they make for him?
1: Well, I can see.
2: I don't know who he was trying to feed.
1: I can see AOC. If you just fed them more Cheerios, we wouldn't have serial killers.
0: That's right. That's the problem. It's all this cereal.
2: Then Bernie would chime in and say, we had too many choices of cereal.
1: No, it's the lack of cereal.
0: Yeah.
1: The argument can go both ways here.
0: Yeah. No, Bernie's going to be on the aisle. Look at all the choices in cereal.
1: No, you're right.
0: This is a problem.
1: No, I was wrong. It's not the lack of cereal. It's the sugar in the cereal.
0: Yes. The cereal killers are trying to do good by eliminating all the sugar in children's diets. Wait for it.
3: Oh,
0: because it just keeps getting more and more ignorant. It's not going to be long. It isn't going to be long.
1: Wow.
0: Yeah. I just don't know what's going to come next from the left. I don't know what they're going to promote and try and justify. If the economy is great, people won't have a need to commit a crime.
1: And the economy will be great because government will own all the businesses.
0: That's right.
1: And then government will care.
0: And we won't have police, but we're going to have to police you. So we'll have our police.
1: Now, we're going to limit the profits. Remember, as the DSA official position, no double-digit profits for anybody.
0: Yeah. Yeah, that's, of course.
1: And so,
0: I don't know why you would have single-digit profits.
1: Well, they didn't. That was the fallback position,
0: yeah, right,
1: from that representative from the DSA last week.
0: Yeah.
1: Well, then what would the profit be? Well, certainly not double digits. Well, then 9%, 8%, 7%,
0: and
1: 6%.
0: Why any profits?
1: Yeah.
0: If the government can provide.
1: Wow, that'd be a great idea. Then why any profits?
0: If
1: you're going to limit profits, why have any profits?
0: My neighbor's getting 9% profit. I'm only getting 1% profit.
1: That's not fair.
0: That's not fair.
1: We need to equalize profits.
0: That's right. 0.0.
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0: We are Red Eye Radio. He's Eric Carly, and I'm Gary McNamara. It'll be interesting to see, because you made a great point, that even when the DSA, when the socialist communist, whatever they are, anarchist, socialist, communist, whatever, whenever the DSA is on, you said there's really not a debate. Even if it's on a conservative network, it's more like, really?
1: Yeah.
0: And what do you believe here? Really? Well, how's this going to work?
1: It's going to work.
0: Get rid of poverty. It's going to work. There really isn't a debate where they go, all right, let's look at history. Do you understand history? There isn't time in a 2-minute segment.
1: Yeah.
0: In fact, I think the conservative networks just want to get out the insane ideas you believe in.
1: Yes.
0: And their job is done at that point.
1: Well, that's what they should be doing, but I'd love to see a long debate. I don't think there's going to be one.
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2: ABC News, I'm Sherry Preston. U.S. forces across the Middle East are on high alert after more fighting overnight. Jordan's air defense systems intercepting 5 missiles launched from Iran. CENTCOM saying its forces remain vigilant. All of this happening 3 days of relative calm amid diplomatic talks have ended. The death toll following the earthquake in southern Japan, at least 20 now, and they think that number will rise. ABC's Britt Clennett with more.
3: Extensive damage to infrastructure. We're talking bridges, shrines collapsing, roads completely buckling, fires breaking out in damaged buildings, and hundreds of thousands of residents were told to evacuate the affected area, with thousands of emergency rescue teams trying to now survey the damage and contain it.
2: Dr. Anthony Fauci will sit before a Senate committee in what will surely be a fiery hearing chaired by Republican Senator Rand Paul. He's long accused Fauci of deceiving Americans about the origins of COVID. This is ABC News. eBay has agreed to pay nearly $56 million to a Massachusetts couple after eBay workers harassed them, sending them things like live roaches and a bloody pig mask.
4: The Steiners run an online newsletter that was often critical of eBay. Back in 2020, 7 eBay employees were charged with harassment, including an alleged plan to hide a GPS tracker on the Steiners' car. Most of the defendants pleaded guilty. Some were sentenced to prison. eBay condemned the harassment and apologized, saying it was wrong, reprehensible, and should never have happened.
2: ABC's Hannah Bata. Investigators in Kenya are trying to figure out why 15 elephants suddenly died in a national park. They say some showed signs of paralysis before dying. Imagine spending an entire day in the air. A Qantas passenger plane has just made the longest flight ever, just over 24 hours, nonstop from Australia to France. The flight, a test ahead of plans to start up new nonstop routes from Australia to New York and London. I'm Sherry Preston, ABC News.
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7: Good morning. We can expect some rain today, not quite as rainy as the last couple of days. Forecasters say some showers and thunderstorms are likely in parts of the region. Under mostly cloudy skies today, the high 75. There's an empty site on the Vestal Parkway, but it may not be empty for long. That spot on the parkway for many decades had been occupied by Vestal Fire Department Station 4. Station went into service nearly 75 years ago, back in 1952. Firehouse, though, has been torn down. Marchuska Development purchased the property for $900,000 last April. Company workers quickly gutted the interior of the building. Justin Marchuska initially indicated there could be a possibility the vacant fire station might be put back into use in some form, but he told WNBF News it turned out the facility's layout made that difficult. Marchuska said the old building on the site was a big stumbling block in efforts to market the property. He said he's optimistic the property will be more attractive for prospective users now that the fire station is gone. Marchuska believes there are many potential uses for that 1.2-acre site, which is located about a mile west of the Binghamton University campus. We have some pictures and video of what that site looks like now that the fire station's gone. You can

0: see that at WNBF.com. Some people who were fueling their vehicles at a Binghamton convenience store got a bit more than they bargained for when something triggered a fire suppression system. Doesn't happen often, but it did happen at about 10 o'clock Tuesday morning at the Morabito station on Broad Avenue on Binghamton's east side. City police and firefighters were sent to that store after a white powder sprayed over a few customers and vehicles at the fuel pumps. A fire department official told WNBF News the trouble appeared to have been caused by a faulty detector. He said a heat detector may have activated the fire suppression system, which then dumped a dry chemical over the area around the pumps. There was no fire, but the airborne powder, which is similar to baking soda, caused some lung irritation to those who were exposed to it. Three people who reported difficulty breathing were evaluated at the scene, but no one sought medical treatment. A spill response unit from the state DEC was sent over to the store to confirm no hazardous chemicals were involved in the incident. Fuel sales were suspended at that Morabito station for a short time after the powder discharge while workers washed away the powder on the ground. The store itself remained open for business. Elected officials in Broome County are speaking out on the illegal use of dirt bikes, e-bikes, and scooters. Area residents and business owners have been complaining more and more about the growing problem of juveniles operating the vehicles. Many of the incidents have been occurring in Endwell. Packs of young people have been annoying and scaring people at Highland Park and at several businesses. Some business owners have been afraid to report the incidents to police for fear of retaliation. Broome County Sheriff Fred Akshar said his agency is stepping up enforcement on illegal motorcycle, dirt bike, and e-bike use. Sheriff's deputies will issue warnings to first-time offenders. Tickets and citations also may be issued. Bikes operated illegally could be seized. Town of Union Supervisor Robert Mack said a new law may be enacted to impose more fines for unlawful use of the vehicles in parks and on town property. The man on trial in the stabbing of Salman Rushdie has chosen not to testify or call witnesses in the federal terrorism case. Adi Matar's lawyer told a court that the 28-year-old man would not take the stand. Closing arguments are expected today in Buffalo. Rushdie, the prize-winning author and free speech advocate, testified last week about the 2022 attack that left him blind in one eye. Prosecutors contend Matar was acting upon a former Iranian leader's 1989 call for Rushdie's death because of his novel, The Satanic Verses. Some Muslims considered it to be blasphemous. A school district in western New York is hitting pause on its plan to deploy an AI-powered humanoid robot in the classroom. Salamanca City School District had purchased the robot, looked like a woman, to enhance the education of high school students studying robotics and technology fields. State education officials and residents raised concerns about how students' personal information might be used and what data could be collected. Unionized teachers also criticized the robot maker's ties to a company that produces hyper-realistic sex robots. Now the forecast from the National Weather Service. Cloudy today, a chance of showers and thunderstorms. High 75. Cloudy tonight, more showers and thunderstorms likely. Low 60. Mostly cloudy tomorrow, with a chance of a few showers. High 78. Mostly sunny on Friday. High 83. 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
3: I'm Bob Joseph. It's Wednesday morning, July 29th, 2026. Don Morgan is away today. However, I'll be here with the news and information that you need to start your day. We've got plenty to talk about. And, of course, later this morning, our talk show as well. So, stay tuned, sit back, and learn a few things. WNBF. You will learn a few things if you spend a few minutes with us, or even if you spend the next 3 hours or so with us, we have plenty of information to impart. Of course, sports update coming up at 6:15, 4 minutes from now. Also, 6:20, Dr. Sanjay Gupta with A Better Life, and he's going to talk about healthy habits. Do you exercise healthy habits? Well, do you take them to the extreme? When you hear about a healthy habit, do you go above and beyond what normally might be expected? He'll talk about people who do take healthy habits to an extreme and whether that's really a good thing. 6:25, some business news with Jim Ryan from ABC. 6:28, an entertainment report. And looking ahead to our second half hour, Kim Komando will have her Wednesday tech update. As mentioned a moment ago, we will have our talk show today. And for fans of the program, be advised, it will be another 2 hour version of the program. So we'll be on from 10 to noon today. Don't be concerned, though, because we do have plenty of opportunities planned for calls. So even though it's 2 hours today instead of the typical 3 hour format, there will be opportunities for you to call. And in fact, I know some people were a bit surprised when the program on Tuesday ended 15 minutes early because of the scheduled Binghamton Rumble Ponies game. Today will be on till noon. So if you're one of those people who enjoys the challenge of being the final caller or one of the last two or three callers, today you can try that as well, if you wish. If you wish, you will look at the clock and say, oh, it's 11:58. I think I can call now and get the last word in. You can try it. Many people have, and some people actually succeed at that game. It's sort of like talk show chicken. I think I can get in at the last second. Will he take my call? Or will I have to wait till tomorrow? Anyway, again, today we'll be on all the way till noon, and we'll get started right after the 10 o'clock news. Good morning. Thank you for being with us. There will be some more rain today, not quite as much as yesterday. In most areas, some showers and thunderstorms, and a high today in the mid-70s. Right now, it's 64 in downtown Binghamton. 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
2: 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Sadly, we have no Binghamton Rumble Ponies results and highlights to give you today because Rumble Ponies were rained out in Reading. They were ready to go at noon on Tuesday, but Mother Nature had other plans, so the bad weather has prompted the rescheduling of Tuesday's game. That game will be made up as part of a doubleheader on August 1st. Of course, those games, like all Rumble Ponies games, will be carried right here on WNBF Radio. Teams should get together tonight, and hopefully rain will not interfere with tonight's scheduled game. The airtime, 6:45, live from Reading, as the Ponies take on the Fightin' Phils. Also affected by bad weather, the Mets. It was a rather bleak day generally in Queens. So the game that was scheduled for Tuesday between the Mets and the Braves was postponed, and they say they'll make up that game as part of a split doubleheader today. One game scheduled to start at 1:10 this afternoon, and the regularly scheduled game planned for 7:10 this evening in Queens. In Chicago, rain was not a problem for the Yankees. Gerrit Cole pitched 6 shutout innings of 4-hit ball. New York beat the White Sox 3-2 for their 5th victory in 6 games. Anthony Volpe hit an RBI double in the second and scored on Max Scherzer's 2-run double as the Yankees moved within 1.5 games of Tampa Bay, the leaders in the American League East. Jason Dominguez had 2 hits and reached base 3 times. Chase Meredith hit a 2-run homer off New York closer David Bednar with 2 outs in the 9th. Bednar then struck out ex-Yankee Everson Pereira for his 22nd save. The White Sox have lost 4 of 5, including 2 consecutive games to the Yankees. Chicago's lead over second-place Cleveland in the tight American League Central race has now slipped to 1.5 games. And that's a little bit of sports for you on this Wednesday morning. 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
10: Now seems as good a time as any to remind you, you don't always have to take healthy habits to the extreme. 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And chances are that something else is more important. So if you're on a quest to improve your health, I promise the basics are going to take you much further. I'm talking about diet. Try and be as plant-based as possible. Exercise, meaning multiple rounds of cardio and strength training. And sleep. For most people, 7 to 9 hours a night. I'd like to think of these things as sort of a three-legged stool, right? If you're not doing any one of them, it's really hard to keep balanced with the others. The key here is you don't have to strive for perfection. Doing anything is going to be better than nothing. I'm Dr. Sanjay Gupta, helping you live a better life.
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2: 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And later this hour, Kim Komando with her tech update. 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Are
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21: From ABC News, Wall Street Now. Falling tech shares continued to weigh on the NASDAQ Tuesday. The composite slipped another 0.2%, while the Standard & Poor's rose 0.2%. The Dow Jones gained 537 points to close at 52,747. Designing and building the next generation Air Force One has taken a $280 million chunk out of Boeing's second quarter earnings. The modified 747 gifted to the Trump administration by Qatar is a temporary replacement until the two new ones are ready. If you can't afford to buy an iPad, Apple Watch, or Mac, why not lease one? 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Apple Watches and iPads will lease for as little as $12 a month. Whether you've heard of it or not, this is National Lipstick Day. Major beauty retailers are celebrating. Sephora, Ulta, and Macy's are all offering discounts of up to 40% on lipsticks, lip liners, and lip gloss. Jim Ryan, ABC News.
2: 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That's how we learn much of what's going on, thanks to you serving as our eyes around the Twin Tiers. WNBF News Time, 627. 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
24: Another record for Ella Langley and her hit Choosing Texas. The song hit 15 weeks on the Billboard Hot 100, the most for a non-holiday song by a solo female artist. Selena Gomez and her husband Benny Blanco are teasing a new song release for this Friday. It's in Spanish and features Latin star Becky G. The song is Te Olvido, which means I'm forgetting you. Ariana Grande has filed a lawsuit against a group of anonymous hackers. The singer says the hackers were able to steal unreleased music from accounts and devices belonging to her producers.
25: Designers, there is bad news, and there is good news.
24: And happy birthday to Tim Gunn, who turns 73 today. Mike Dubusky, ABC News.
2: Thank you, Mike. Always entertaining. Always like to hear the latest news from the world of entertainment. 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But, you know, occasionally hear that some of our favorite entertainers, whether they're musicians or movie stars or whatever, you know, sometimes they have some challenges that we don't have. 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
2: Good morning. It's 64 in downtown Binghamton. It's 6:30. The forecast for today, some patchy fog around the region this morning for another couple of hours. Then mostly cloudy with a chance of showers and thunderstorms, the high 75. At least 20 people died as a result of a powerful earthquake in southern Japan. That's according to the Japanese public broadcasting network NHK, which cited remarks made by the Japanese Prime Minister. We get more on the quake's aftermath from ABC's Hanabata.
5: Some 300,000 people told to evacuate because of aftershocks. Tens of thousands are without power. Homes pancaked. Rescuers picking through what's left. Other buildings are still burning. Smoke billowing into the air. Japan's Prime Minister warning of the risk of more building collapses and possible landslides.
2: With Ukrainian President Volodymyr Zelensky overlooking the floor, the Senate has overwhelmingly advanced a Russia and Iran sanctions bill named in honor of the late Senator Lindsey Graham. Republican Senator Roger Wicker of Mississippi said the vote was more than a tribute to Graham.
6: It's an overwhelming show of support from senators representing East and West and North and South across this great country, Democrat and Republican.
2: WNBF News Time, 6:32. Some people are fed up with punks on bikes, e-bikes and dirt bikes and unlicensed motorcycles, zipping around, speeding around in parks, on rail trails, and even entering stores without permission, sometimes terrorizing customers and park goers. People are complaining, and some elected officials apparently are responding to the complaints that have grown in recent weeks. Many of the incidents have been happening in Endwell, around Park Manor, Hooper Road, and also in Highland Park. We're told packs of young people, sometimes a couple of dozen, ride around, intentionally annoying and scaring people at the park and at several businesses. And some business owners are afraid to report the incidents to the cops for fear of retaliation. County Sheriff Fred Akshar says his agency will step up enforcement on illegal motorcycle, dirt bike, and e-bike use. Town of Union Supervisor Robert Mack says the town is going to hold a public hearing in August on a proposal to slap new fines on those who unlawfully use the vehicles in parks and on Town of Union properties. WNBF News Time, 6:33. A normal stop at the convenience store to refuel a vehicle turned out to be a bit more adventurous and surprising for a few people in Binghamton on Tuesday morning. About 10 o'clock, the fire suppression system above the gas pumps at the Morabito station at 98 Broad Avenue on the east side suddenly were triggered. The white powder, we're told it's something like baking soda, sprayed over a few customers and vehicles at the fuel pumps, created quite the scene. Fire department official told WNBF News there seemed to have been a problem with a detector. He said perhaps a heat detector activated the fire suppression system, which then dumped that dry chemical over the area around the gas pumps. There was no fire, but the airborne powder did cause some lung irritation to about three people who were exposed to it. They reported some difficulty breathing, so they were evaluated by fire medics at the scene, but no one sought medical treatment. A spill response unit from the state DEC was sent over to that store to confirm no hazardous chemicals were involved in the incident. Fuel sales were suspended for a couple of hours after the discharge, while Morabito workers spend some time trying to wash away that powder on the ground. Not really easy, especially after the stuff got wet. The store itself remained open. Remember that fire station that was on the Vestal Parkway for about 75 years? Well, they can't take away your memories, but they have taken away the station. A demolition crew has wrapped up work tearing down the old company number 4 on the Vestal Parkway, just a bit east of Jensen Road. That firehouse was last used in November 2023. At that point, the fire department started to use the newly constructed $7.5 million station behind the Kohl's department store. So what's going to happen next with the property where the fire station had been located? Developer Justin Marchuska says he doesn't know yet. He said he thought having that old fire station building at the site was a stumbling block to trying to market the property for potential new uses. Now that the site has been cleared, he thinks there will be greater opportunities for one or two prospective developers to come up with something new. Stay tuned. We'll keep you posted. WNBF News Time, 6:36. Here's the forecast from the National Weather Service. Patchy fog this morning till about 9 o'clock. Otherwise, mostly cloudy today with a chance of showers and thunderstorms, high 75. Cloudy tonight, showers and thunderstorms likely, low 60. Mostly cloudy tomorrow with a chance of showers, the high 78. And the outlook for Friday, nice. There's one day to actually plan something big outdoors. It might be Friday, mostly sunny and a high of 83. Right now it's 64 in downtown Binghamton at 6:37. I'm Bob Joseph, WNBF News.
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2: 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Be interesting to see what happens with that now empty property on the Vestal Parkway. Does seem just a bit odd to walk around that site and see, when I was over there on Monday afternoon, a few huge concrete blocks and the big tower that supported the old fire siren, that was still there. I guess it's not there now. I didn't stop by Tuesday, but I'm told that the old siren was taken down, and then they hauled it off to Greenblatt in Binghamton. So after all those years of hearing that siren on the Vestal Parkway, it's being recycled. If you ever got tired of hearing the loud siren, well, good news is nobody will hear that siren anymore, ever. 640, you're listening to WNBF.
10: Jay Clayton, most recently the U.S. Attorney for Manhattan, confirmed to be National Intelligence Director. The Senate vote along party lines, Republican Senator Tom Cotton, Intelligence Committee Chair.
11: Given his past professional experience, Mr. Clayton is well qualified to serve as the Director of National Intelligence. As the United States Attorney for the Southern District of New York, Mr. Clayton went after some of the worst national security threats.
10: Clayton replaces acting DNI Director Bill Pulte, a fierce ally of the president who's terminated nearly 30% of the office in the 5 weeks he's held the job. Kentucky Democratic Governor Andy Beshear called for Senator Mitch McConnell to either verbally show proof to Kentuckians he can still serve in the Senate or to resign from Congress. In a copy of a letter obtained by ABC News, Beshear wrote, "Important events are happening in our country right now during your absence." His office says McConnell's been hospitalized since June 14th. Dave Packer, ABC News.
2: And those were political insights from ABC News. 641 WNBF. Well, when you're working outdoors, whether you're making repairs or just doing what seems to be fairly routine stuff around the house, you always have to be careful because there are risks. The Albany area, there's a report that a man who was 22 years old was seriously hurt when he was struck in the head by a falling tree branch. He was cutting down a tree at a home in Bethlehem, just outside Albany. According to the police, the situation was the guy was cutting down trees and working on a different tree, and then a branch smashed into his head. So the fire department and ambulance were called. He was taken to Albany Medical Center, initially reported in serious condition. According to the Albany Times-Union, his current condition is not known. So you never know. I look at people every day, whether it's at private properties, residential or commercial or industrial properties, doing small projects and sometimes big projects. And I'm always aware that there is a risk. Even when you take precautions, there still is some risk involved, and we've seen it here. Remember two or three years ago when the crews were working on the demolition of the parking garage on Water Street next to Boscov's. A man was hurt during that operation, and even now, we've got another garage demolition that is underway here in downtown Binghamton. Fortunately, it seems to have been going okay up to this point. We're in the early stages of the demolition on State Street, but you can tell it's hazardous, and they have to take plenty of precautions because when you're working on these projects, whether it's demolition or construction or even maintenance, there is a potential risk. So we hope people can be careful out there. Also, that reminds me, around these road projects, still a lot of road work to go but before the end of the construction season, basically late November, early December. So be careful. Remember, some new traffic patterns will be implemented very soon in Vestal and the town of Union because of the work that will be done on the bridges on Route 17. WNBF News Time, 6:44. Coming up, a look at sports.
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2: 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Time for a sports update. Rumble Ponies had been planning to play a midday game against the Fightin' Phils in Reading. Everybody was there. The teams were there. The fans were there. The broadcasters were there. Only one problem. It was not a day where you could play ball because there was too much rain in Reading. So that game was called off due to the rain in Reading. And we're told they will make up that game later in the season. So the Reading game that was planned for noon on Tuesday will be made up as part of a doubleheader, actually coming up this Saturday. So they'll have a doubleheader, 2 7-inning games, starting at 4:30 Saturday afternoon. You'll be able to hear both games right here on WNBF. Also, they'll have their regularly scheduled game coming up tonight on WNBF, with coverage starting at 6:45. Rain also a factor in Queens. The Mets and Braves were planning to play last night, but that game was postponed. They're going to play a doubleheader today. The first game will be at about 1:10, and the second game is scheduled for 7:10 this evening. They were concerned because of thunderstorms in the Queens area yesterday. So that's the story with the Mets. And also, speaking of New York teams, rain was not a problem in Chicago. Yankees got another win. Gerrit Cole pitching 6 shutout innings of 4-hit ball. New York beat the White Sox 3-2 for their 5th victory in 6 games. Anthony Volpe hit an RBI double in the second and scored on Max Scherzer's 2-run double. Yankees moved within 1.5 games of American League East leading Tampa Bay. And that is the latest in sports from News Radio, WNBF News Time, 6:48. Coming up next, Kim Komando. Do you really need to be educated at a college or university to get some kind of tech-related job? Kim Komando shares her thoughts coming up next on WNBF First News.
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14: 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And none require college degrees. It turns out that young people are listening, and many liberal arts schools are not only in financial trouble, they're fighting back. At Arizona State University, my alma mater, you take classes in social media content creation. Oh, brother. I won't say this is a big waste of time and money, but you don't go to college to learn something millions of teens do every single day for free. And get more tech news like this every single morning by getting my free newsletter at getkim.com. 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
2: 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He'll discuss the new Apple leasing program. Can't afford to buy an iPhone? No problem. They'll rent it to you by the month. Mike Dabosky will explain. It's coming up at 7:50 right here on News Radio WNBF. Also coming up at 7, just 7 minutes from now, ABC News Radio with the latest from around the nation and around the world. And of course, we'll have a local update right after that. You're listening to First News. I'm Bob Joseph, in for Don Morgan.
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23: 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The

0: which was set to take effect Saturday. The decision marks a clash between President Trump's administration and states over regulation. Federal Judge Catherine Menendez found that the U.S. Commodity Futures Trading Commission, CALSHI, and Polymarket are likely to succeed in their challenge. The law would have criminalized creating or operating prediction markets. CALSHI, Polymarket, and the commission argue federal law gives that commission exclusive jurisdiction. Minnesota Attorney General Keith Ellison insists prediction markets are gambling, and he plans to defend the state's law. The Federal Communications Commission has announced a ban on new foreign-made humanoid robots, citing national security concerns. The move mainly targets China, which dominates the global market for humanoid robots with a market share of 85%. The FCC also banned foreign-made power inverters. That reflects concerns over potential risks for American electricity grids and a push to fortify U.S. supply chains. China's foreign ministry protested the move. The FCC bans follow a slew of U.S. restrictions on imports of Chinese products, including drones, and on exports of U.S. advanced technology to China. Such measures are likely to test relations with Beijing ahead of the planned U.S. visit by Chinese leader Xi Jinping in September. Shares in Europe and Asia are mixed in early Wednesday trading, while South Korea's Kospi share index fell 6% in another bout of selling of chip-making shares. Oil prices jumped more than 3% early Wednesday. The latest rout in Seoul was led by a 13% plunge for shares in chipmaker SK Hynix after its operating profit in the last quarter fell short of analyst forecasts. That is the latest in money news for you on News Radio. WNBF News Time, 6:58. ABC News coming up in 2 minutes. Complete national and world update. And then after that, we'll have a local and regional report from the WNBF News Center. Another wet day coming up, not quite as rainy as yesterday, but still some showers and thunderstorms in the forecast. We also have some patchy fog around the area for another couple of hours. Today's high will be about 75, showers and thunderstorms tonight, low 60. Tomorrow, mostly cloudy with a chance of showers, high 78. Right now in downtown Binghamton, it's 64. That's 18 Celsius. WNBF News Time, 6:59.
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1: ABC News, I'm Sherry Preston. That fragile pause in the fighting in the Middle East broken this morning by missiles. Jordan says it shot down five missiles launched from Iran, and CENTCOM says it took out missiles fired by Iran in what was called an attempted surprise attack. Search teams in Japan still looking for survivors after the earthquake that killed at least 13 people. ABC News foreign correspondent Britt Clennett.
2: Extensive damage to infrastructure. We're talking bridges, shrines collapsing, roads completely buckling, fires breaking out in damaged buildings, and hundreds of thousands of residents were told to evacuate the affected area, with thousands of emergency rescue teams trying to now survey the damage and contain it.
1: Dr. Anthony Fauci set to face questions today at a Senate hearing on COVID after the health department says it found several years worth of his journal entries. In one, he seems to question the origin of the pandemic. This is ABC News. Benjamin Netanyahu and Volodymyr Zelensky both attending Senator Lindsey Graham's funeral service on Tuesday. The South Carolinian was a military hawk who supported strong action in both Iran and Ukraine. For only the second time ever, the American Red Cross has declared a nationwide blood crisis.
3: The situation has become acute. Blood donations have now fallen to a four-year summer low, while hospital demand has increased. On Tuesday, the Red Cross reported less than one day of supply left for type O blood. The organization cited many factors for low donations, including illness and air quality. Only 3% of people in the U.S. donate blood for the rest of the country, so a few more people rolling up their sleeves could make a big difference. The Red Cross is urging all who are eligible in every blood type to make a donation. Dave Packer, ABC News.
1: For the first time ever, the state of Florida has carried out two executions in one day. One of the prisoners was 80, making him the oldest person ever put to death in Florida. I'm Sherry Preston, ABC News.
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0: 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Here's Bob Joseph.
5: Good morning. We can expect some rain today, not quite as rainy as the last couple of days. Forecasters say some showers and thunderstorms are likely in parts of the region. Under mostly cloudy skies today, the high 75. There's an empty site on the Vestal Parkway, but it may not be empty for long. That spot on the parkway for many decades had been occupied by Vestal Fire Department Station 4. That station went into service nearly 75 years ago, back in 1952. Firehouse, though, has been torn down. Marchuska Development purchased the property for $900,000 last April. Company workers quickly gutted the interior of the building. Justin Marchuska initially indicated there could be a possibility the vacant fire station might be put back into use in some form, but he told WNBF News it turned out the facility's layout made that difficult. Marchuska said the old building on the site was a big stumbling block in efforts to market the property. He said he's optimistic the property will be more attractive for prospective users now that the fire station is gone. Marchuska believes there are many potential uses for that 1.2-acre site, which is located about a mile west of the Binghamton University campus. We have some pictures and video of what that site looks like now that the fire station's gone. You can see that at WNBF.com. Some people who were fueling their vehicles at a Binghamton convenience store got a bit more than they bargained for when something triggered a fire suppression system. Doesn't happen often, but it did happen at about 10 o'clock Tuesday morning at the Morabito station on Broad Avenue on Binghamton's east side. City police and firefighters were sent to that store after a white powder sprayed over a few customers and vehicles at the fuel pumps. A fire department official told WNBF News the trouble appeared to have been caused by a faulty detector. He said a heat detector may have activated the fire suppression system, which then dumped a dry chemical over the area around the pumps. There was no fire, but the airborne powder, which is similar to baking soda, caused some lung irritation to those who were exposed to it. Three people who reported difficulty breathing were evaluated at the scene, but no one sought medical treatment. A spill response unit from the state DEC was sent over to the store to confirm no hazardous chemicals were involved in the incident. Fuel sales were suspended at that Morabito station for a short time after the powder discharge while workers washed away the powder on the ground. The store itself remained open for business. Elected officials in Broome County are speaking out on the illegal use of dirt bikes, e-bikes, and scooters. Area residents and business owners have been complaining more and more about the growing problem of juveniles operating the vehicles. Many of the incidents have been occurring in Endwell. Packs of young people have been annoying and scaring people at Highland Park and at several businesses. Some business owners have been afraid to report the incidents to police for fear of retaliation. Broome County Sheriff Fred Akshar said his agency is stepping up enforcement on illegal motorcycle, dirt bike, and e-bike use. Sheriff's deputies will issue warnings to first-time offenders. Tickets and citations also may be issued. Bikes operated illegally could be seized. Town of Union Supervisor Robert Mack said a new law may be enacted to impose more fines for unlawful use of the vehicles in parks and on town property. The man on trial in the stabbing of Salman Rushdie has chosen not to testify or call witnesses in the federal terrorism case. Adi Matar's lawyer told a court that the 28-year-old man would not take the stand. Closing arguments are expected today in Buffalo. Rushdie, the prize-winning author and free speech advocate, testified last week about the 2022 attack that left him blind in one eye. Prosecutors contend Matar was acting upon a former Iranian leader's 1989 call for Rushdie's death because of his novel, The Satanic Verses. Some Muslims considered it to be blasphemous. A school district in western New York is hitting pause on its plan to deploy an AI-powered humanoid robot in the classroom. Salamanca City School District had purchased the robot, looked like a woman, to enhance the education of high school students studying robotics and technology fields. State education officials and residents raised concerns about how students' personal information might be used and what data could be collected. Unionized teachers also criticized the robot maker's ties to a company that produces hyper-realistic sex robots. Now the forecast from the National Weather Service. Cloudy today, a chance of showers and thunderstorms. High 75, cloudy tonight, more showers and thunderstorms likely, low 60, mostly cloudy tomorrow, with a chance of a few showers, high 78, mostly sunny on Friday, high 83. 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
5: Good morning. It's Wednesday, July 29th. Bob Joseph in for Don Morgan. This is First News on WNBF. The information you need to get started. Get out of the house if you need to get out of the house, or stick around, have another cup of coffee if can just sit around and relax. Whatever you have planned, hope it goes well today. Hope things can go pretty much according to your schedule. We're here. We'll keep you informed with regional news, local news from the WNBF News Center. We're here trying to provide guidance, weather guidance today. No major problems are expected in most of the region. Of course, as some people say, there's always some sort of risk of some bad weather somewhere. So keep your eyes open. And as always, WNBF will try to give you advance warning of weather-related issues. Doesn't seem that we had any major rain problems right here in the Binghamton area. There had been some concern because of the potential for excessive rain over the last day or so, but I've heard of no major problems right now around the Binghamton area. Coming up in this hour of WNBF First News, I'll have a sports update. Bring you up to speed with the world of baseball, which was affected by rain in the Northeast, but we'll still have some sports news. We'll let you know how the Yankees did. They played another game in Chicago against the White Sox. Also coming up at 7:20 or thereabouts, we will have some medical news from ABC. And we'll see what else happens. Later this hour, tech trends from ABC as well, with Mike Dabosky about a new program so you can, if you wish, lease Apple tech products. Lease an iPhone instead of buying it. If you can't afford to shell out all that money for a brand new iPhone, they now have a leasing program that will provide another option for people who want some of the latest technology from Apple. So we'll cover all that stuff and, I'm sure, a few more things. Program note, our talk show today will be on from 10 to noon. Many people say, gee, I wish it was on for 3 full hours this week. Well, I agree. I wish it was too. But this week it's on for 2 hours from 10 to noon. All right, I know, it's an adjustment. It's every once in a while people say, but I turned it on and you weren't on, and I thought you wouldn't be on, and then you were. So, yes, today we'll get our talk show started after the 10 o'clock news. We have some interesting things to talk about, some interesting guests, and as always, your phone calls. So be sure to listen for that coming up later this morning right here on News Radio, WNBF News Time, 7:13.
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5: 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It's time for a sports update. Rumble Ponies are going to play in Reading tonight against the Fightin' Phils, weather permitting. I think there's a good chance they'll get the game in. Coverage begins at 6:45. The game that was scheduled for midday on Tuesday had to be postponed because the weather was inadequate. Too much rain. Players were there, the fans were there, the broadcasters were there. Everybody was in place, but unfortunately, so was the rain. So, Tuesday's game will be made up as part of a doubleheader this Saturday, with the first game at 4:30, and the second game will start about 40 minutes after the conclusion of the first game. You'll be able to hear both of those games right here on WNBF. And again, tonight, you'll hear coverage live from Reading beginning at 6:45. Well, the rain also created havoc in Queens. The Mets were scheduled to play the Braves, but that game was postponed because of heavy rain in the forecast. The game that was scheduled for Tuesday will be made up as part of a split doubleheader today. First game in Queens at 1:10 this afternoon, and second game set for 7:10 tonight. Rain was not a problem in Chicago. Yankees continue to power on. Gerrit Cole pitched six shutout innings of four-hit ball. New York beat the White Sox 3-2. For the fifth victory in six games for the Yankees, Anthony Volpe hit an RBI double in the second and scored on Max Schumann's two-run double as New York moved within 1.5 games of American League East leading Tampa Bay. Jason Dominguez had two hits and reached base three times. Chase Madrith hit a two-run homer off New York closer David Bednar with two outs in the ninth. Bednar then struck out former Yankee Everson Pereira for his 22nd save. White Sox have now lost 4 of 5, including two consecutive games. The Yanks, Chicago's lead over second place Cleveland right now in the American League Central Division, has slipped to 1.5 games. Also in sports, Pittsburgh Steelers quarterback Aaron Rodgers says there is zero debate that this season will be his last. The four-time MVP status beyond 2026 is one of the few certainties for the Steelers as training camp begins. They have a new head coach, Mike McCarthy, who brings fresh ideas to the team. The team will practice earlier in the day, and tackling will be limited. Pittsburgh will begin camp with defensive backs Joey Porter Jr. and Jalen Ramsey on the physically unable to perform list. One other baseball note. Oh, this affects the Red Sox. Curtis Meade will miss an undetermined amount of time with a left wrist injury sustained in his first game with the Red Sox. Boston acquired Meade on Saturday in a trade that sent left-hander Connelly Early to Washington. Meade was injured in his second at-bat with Boston on Monday when he was hit on the wrist by Athletic starter Jack Perkins. Red Sox manager Chad Tracy said Monday x-rays were negative, but further testing showed an injury will knock Meade out of the lineup. Meade is hitting .253 with 17 home runs and 48 RBIs this season. That's the latest in sports. On WNBF First News, WNBF News Time, 7:19.
9: In 2016. Hi, I'm Crystal Sackett, and this is Abby. 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
8: When you're pregnant, it's only natural to think about how any action you take might affect your baby. And if you're someone who lives with depression, you may hesitate to take your meds out of fear of causing harm. Fortunately, a new study shows that taking depression medicine during pregnancy is not linked to a higher risk of autism or ADHD in children. It means that moms-to-be who have been on those medicines can stay on them. And women who struggle with their mental health during pregnancy have another route for help. Other research has shown that stopping these medicines or not starting depression treatment during pregnancy has its own risks for both moms and babies. As always, any medical decisions about your physical and mental health should be discussed with your healthcare provider, especially when your health is important for your baby's well-being as well. With this Medical Minute, I'm Alex Stone.
5: 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We'll get more medical information from Dr. Sanjay Gupta with A Better Life, and he'll be talking about healthy habits. Can you take healthy habits too far? You may be interested in hearing what Dr. Gupta has to say about that. It'll be coming up in about an hour right here on WNBF First News. The Washington Post is reporting that President Trump today will announce a sweeping plan to remake Dulles International Airport. That plan will include building new terminals and doing away with the airport's shuttles. Washington Post says Trump has spent months considering ways to overhaul the airport, hearing pitches in the Oval Office from various construction and design firms. Under his plan, the current underground train would be fully built out to take passengers to their terminals, instead of relying on the airport's shuttles, which some people call people movers. Also, new terminals would be built to replace the existing ones. It's not going to be cheap. The plan would cost billions and billions of dollars to implement. But anyway, the details are expected to be unveiled officially today by President Trump. CBS News had been first with the report that the president is going to try to make some improvements at the airport in the District of Columbia. According to CBS News, the project will cost more than $22 billion. 7:23 at News Radio WNBF. Got plenty of information for you. Our next local and regional news update, along with some national and world news, is coming up in just 7 minutes. So stay tuned for that. And also, as we mentioned, we'll have some baseball action tonight. I predict, this is my prediction, that they'll be able to get the game in. I don't think that they'll have a problem with rain in Reading tonight. Hopefully not. You know, they had a lot of people hoping for a big game yesterday. That was a noon start, and we at least got the pregame program on ahead of the Rumble Ponies, but can't win them all. Can't win them all. They tried, and unfortunately too much rain in Reading, so they're going to make up that game on Saturday as part of a doubleheader. 7:24. 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
15: 1290 WNBF. From ABC News, Wall Street Now. Falling tech shares continued to weigh on the Nasdaq Tuesday. The composite slipped another 0.2%, while the Standard & Poor's rose 0.2%. The Dow Jones gained 537 points to close at 52,747. Designing and building the next generation Air Force One has taken a $280 million chunk out of Boeing's second quarter earnings. The modified 747 gifted to the Trump administration by Qatar is a temporary replacement until the two new ones are ready. If you can't afford to buy an iPad, Apple Watch, or Mac, why not lease one? 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Whether you've heard of it or not, this is National Lipstick Day. Major beauty retailers are celebrating. Sephora, Ulta, and Macy's are all offering discounts of up to 40% on lipsticks, lip liners, and lip gloss. Jim Ryan, ABC News.
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21: Another record for Ella Langley and her hit, Choosin' Texas. The song hit 15 weeks on the Billboard Hot 100, the most for a non-holiday song by a solo female artist. Selena Gomez and her husband Benny Blanco are teasing a new song release for this Friday. It's in Spanish and features Latin star Becky G. The song is Te Olvido, which means I'm forgetting you. Ariana Grande has filed a lawsuit against a group of anonymous hackers. The singer says the hackers were able to steal unreleased music from accounts and devices belonging to her producers.
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21: And happy birthday to Tim Gunn, who turns 73 today. Mike DeBusky, ABC News.
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1: Good morning. It's 64 in downtown Binghamton at 6:30. Actually, it's 7:30. Winding back the hands of time. Forecast for today, mostly cloudy. There is a bit of patchy fog in the region, and it could hang on for another hour or so. There will be a chance of showers and thunderstorms today, and maybe a bit of rain. No heavy rain anticipated over most of the region. We are expecting a high today of 75. Heat wave continuing to cause problems in Europe. In the UK, growing concern about these really hot temperatures. Britain experiencing its third heat wave of the summer. Wildfires have forced unprecedented evacuations of tens of thousands of people across France and Spain. In London, Amber Hicks said she's not sure the area's infrastructure will be able to handle the mass wildfire evacuations.
2: Yeah, I mean, when it first started, obviously it's very nice because it's nice to consistently be able to have a barbecue and make plans. But yeah, I think it's generally pretty concerning.
1: On Capitol Hill, President Trump's nominee for Director of National Intelligence, Jay Clayton, has been confirmed by the Senate. It happened last night along party lines. That story now from ABC's Sophie Flay.
3: At a hearing this month, Clayton repeatedly refused to say that Joe Biden won the 2020 election, saying only the election was certified.
4: Who won the 2020 election?
5: I think I've answered the question. We can keep doing this.
4: Well, we're going to keep doing it because you're not being honest and forthright.
5: I'm not going to engage in the theater.
3: Clayton inherits an intelligence agency that's being downsized. The acting director he's replacing announced yesterday a 30% staff reduction from just weeks ago. Lawmakers are now requesting details about those cuts.
1: 7:32 at News Radio, WNBF. If you're getting fed up with all those dirt bikes and e-bikes and scooters that are zipping around Broome County, you're not the only one. Some elected officials also are speaking out about the problem. Area residents and business owners have been complaining a lot more recently about this problem of juveniles operating the vehicles. Many of the incidents seem to be happening in Endwell. Packs of young people have been annoying and scaring residents at Highland Park and at several businesses. In fact, some business owners have been afraid to report the incidents to the police for fear of retaliation. Broome County Sheriff Fred Akshar says his agency will step up enforcement on illegal motorcycle, dirt bike, and e-bike use. The sheriff's deputies will issue warnings to first-time offenders, and at some point, tickets and citations could be issued, and bikes operated illegally may be seized. The Town of Union supervisor, Robert Mack, says a public hearing is planned for next month. Town is considering a law that would impose new fines for unlawful use of the vehicles on town property or in town parks. WNBF News Time, 7:33. Well, that was something. People who spotted the spectacle on Binghamton's east side, I had to look a couple of times to see what was going on. No, that wasn't snow that was falling over the gas pumps at the Morabito station on Broad Avenue. That was powder. That was sort of, I believe it's similar to baking soda. The fire suppression system over the gas pumps got activated at about 10 o'clock on Tuesday morning. So a bit of a surprise for some people who were simply refueling their vehicles. So the powder got on some people and some vehicles, no injuries. But we're told by the fire department that some of the people who were there reported difficulty breathing. So they were evaluated. Nobody needed to be taken to a hospital. They were just checked out, and evidently they're okay. Gas station, though, was closed for more than 2 hours because they had to clean up all that stuff. Job wasn't made any easier because of the rain yesterday. Once you mix that powder, the white powder, with water, becomes more and more challenging to be able to get it up. But actually did clean it up after a while. The gas pumps reopened. The store itself was not closed as a result of that issue with the fire suppression system. Western New York, a school district is hitting pause on its plans to deploy an AI-powered humanoid robot in the classroom. Salamanca City Schools had bought the female-looking robot to enhance the education of some high school students who study robotics and technology. It was supposed to start in September. State education officials and some local residents raised concerns about how students' personal information might be used and what data privacy and security protections would be in place. Some unionized teachers also criticized the plans to use that teaching robot in Western New York. So, not yet. Not yet. Probably at some point in the future, but not this year. 7:36 at WNBF. Here's the forecast from the National Weather Service. Patchy fog this morning in parts of the Binghamton area. Otherwise, mostly cloudy today with a chance of showers and thunderstorms, high 75. Showers and thunderstorms likely tonight, low 60. Mostly cloudy tomorrow, a few showers likely, high 78. And looking ahead to Friday, should be a good day. Mostly sunny, Friday's high 83. Right now it's 64, 18 Celsius at 7:37. 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
1: 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Don Morgan is away. I'm Bob Joseph, filling in for Mr. Morgan on your Wednesday, and hope your day is off to a good start. Got first news until 9, then later this morning from 10 to noon, our very popular talk show. 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A live local talk program just for you right here on WNBF. We are proudly serving the Binghamton area, wrapping up our first century of service. The station started operations nearly 100 years ago. Man, I can't wait till the big birthday celebration. I bet it's going to be fabulous. I know it will be. It's 7:40. Let's get some updates on what's going on in U.S. politics.
9: These are your political insights from ABC News. Jay Clayton, most recently the U.S. Attorney for Manhattan, confirmed to be National Intelligence Director. The Senate vote along party lines. Republican Senator Tom Cotton, Intelligence Committee Chair.
10: Given his past professional experience, Mr. Clayton is well qualified to serve as the Director of National Intelligence. As the United States Attorney for the Southern District of New York, Mr. Clayton went after some of the worst national security threats.
9: Clayton replaces acting DNI Director Bill Pulte, a fierce ally of the president who's terminated nearly 30% of the office in the 5 weeks he's held the job. Kentucky Democratic Governor Andy Beshear called for Senator Mitch McConnell to either verbally show proof to Kentuckians he can still serve in the Senate or to resign from Congress. In a copy of a letter obtained by ABC News, Beshear wrote, "Important events are happening in our country right now during your absence." His office says McConnell's been hospitalized since June 14th. Dave Packer, ABC News.
1: 7:41 at WNBF. The Mitch McConnell saga is intriguing. And who knows how long this is going to run. I'm not aware of anything like this, at least in recent memory. I know, well, we had the situation with a member of Congress from New Jersey earlier this year, but there wasn't a serious question about his life status. But there are so many rumors and so much speculation swirling around Senator McConnell. And I would think his constituents deserve to know what his story is. Of course, people are hoping for the best, but there's also work to be done. And the people who voted for him and the people who he represents, I think probably are expecting a little bit more transparency from Mr. McConnell or his family or his staffers. It's one of those delicate situations. There, of course, are privacy concerns at play, but it's a public-facing job. And you're working for the government, ostensibly working for the people. So maybe in situations like that, elected officials should feel a real obligation to let their constituents know what's going on. Might talk about that later today as part of our talk program. What do you think? Elected officials have a responsibility if they're not able to work for an extended period of time because of health concerns or other reasons. We might talk about that later this morning right here on WNBF at 7:43. A sports update is next.
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1: 7:45, it's time for Wednesday morning sports. Topping our sports for Binghamton baseball fans. Well, there was no baseball on Tuesday, so you may be experiencing baseball withdrawal symptoms because, of course, Rumble Ponies were off on Monday, scheduled day off. But Tuesday, we were looking forward to a midday game in Reading as the Rumble Ponies were prepared to battle the Fightin' Phils. But it was too rainy, so that game was postponed, and they'll make it up. They'll make it up this Saturday. They'll have a doubleheader in Reading with the first game Saturday afternoon at 4:30. Be able to hear both of those games on Saturday here on WNBF, and you also will be able to listen to tonight's regularly scheduled game on WNBF from Reading with coverage beginning at 6:45. The Mets and the Braves will play a doubleheader today after Tuesday's second game of the three-game series was postponed because of heavy rain in the forecast. With thunderstorms expected throughout the late afternoon and evening, the Mets announced Tuesday's postponement more than 5 hours before the scheduled first pitch. The National League East rivals will close out the series today with a day-night twin bill. First game scheduled to start at 1:10 this afternoon. Second game will be coming up at 7:10. Rain, not a problem in Chicago for the Yankees. New York overcame the absence of some key players in a 3-2 win over the White Sox. The Yanks relied on the bottom of their order, including a two-run double by Max Schumann.
16: Chopped over the head and into the outfield. A base hit for Schumann. Grisham scores. Volpe scores. It's a two-run double for Schumann, and the Yankees lead 3-0.
1: That's the call from the YES Network. Garrett Cole pitched 6 shutout innings, a 4-hit ball. So New York beating the White Sox 3-2 for their 5th victory in 6 games. So the Yankees are doing well at the moment. It's good for the Yankees fans. Elsewhere in sports, FIFA president Gianni Infantino has set a September 19th deadline for the 211 member federations to accept a $20 million offer to each in his controversial plan to sell stakes in a subsidiary running the World Cup. Infantino says it's underwritten by the investment firm of Jared Kushner's brother. Infantino details the, what he calls the unique funding opportunity, in a letter to members about creating a $20 billion FIFA subsidiary running its competitions and commercial rights. It would be 20% owned by private investors. The project has met opposition from a European soccer body and also Britain's prime minister. Also in sports, Notre Dame and Ohio State have reached lucrative jersey patch sponsorship deals totaling $30 million as schools search for ways to cash in on the revenue-sharing era. Ohio State announced a multi-year jersey patch sponsorship deal with J.P. Morgan Chase. Terms of the deal, of course, kept secret, but multiple outlets reported the deal is worth $17 million a year. Notre Dame also announced a jersey patch deal with SoFi Technologies worth $18 million. A sprawling $2.8 billion House antitrust settlement approved by a federal judge last month cleared the way for schools to directly pay players through licensing deals, and they're already cashing in. It's the latest in sports. From News Radio, WNBF News Time, 7:50. Coming up, tech trends with ABC's Mike Dubosky. Can't afford a new iPhone? Well, there's an option. You don't have to buy it. Maybe you could rent it.

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6: From ABC News Tech Trends. iPhones, iPads, Mac computers, and Apple Watches will soon be available to lease under the new Apple Upgrade Program. Apple says lease terms will run between 12 and 36 months with no fees or interest payments. iPhone leases start at $17.99 a month, according to the company. The program will be operated by Klarna. Xbox executives are shedding some light on that major outage earlier this week, which left gamers unable to launch games they'd purchased. The company's chief technology officer says the problem stemmed from an external licensing service that ran into an issue late Sunday night. Engineers were able to get everything back online within about 24 hours. And HBO Max is adding a vertical scrolling video feed similar to TikTok. The streaming service says the feed will play short clips from movies and shows on the platform and is intended to help people discover new content to watch. With Tech Trends, I'm Mike Dubosky, ABC News.
0: 7:53 at WNBF. I enjoy technology when it works. I think that's something we probably all can agree on. Technology is wonderful when it works. But when there's an outage or some sort of glitch with some kind of program, whether it's in your device or whether it's on a network or whatever, oh, these technical difficulties sometimes are infuriating. We get so accustomed to things that work pretty much most of the time, and then when they start glitching on us, and then especially you try to get some kind of professional technical support, good luck with that. Sorry, we laid off our tech department. On the other hand, you can always buy a new device. 7:54 at WNBF ABC News with a complete update on the nation and the world. Coming up in about 5.5 minutes.
7: 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I have a problem I need to talk to you about. 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

0: 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The privately owned business empire plans 24 projects in 15 countries, from a Vietnam town in Uzbekistan to smart cities in India and a riverfront development in Congo. Profits from Vingroup's real estate business have long funded its investments in diverse industries, including automaking and technology. But Vietnam's property market is cooling, while its electric vehicle company VinFast is losing money. 7:58 at WNBF. It's Wednesday morning. This is July 29th. Don Morgan is away. I'm Bob Joseph on WNBF's First News. Forecast for today, not as wet, not as wild as yesterday. We do have some patchy fog in parts of the Binghamton area this morning. Otherwise, today will be cloudy, a chance of showers and thunderstorms, high 75. Cloudy tonight with showers and thunderstorms, low 60. Mostly cloudy tomorrow with a chance of showers, the high 78. Friday, nice, sunny, with a high of 83. Right now, it's 65. That's 18 Celsius in downtown Binghamton at WNBF.
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6: ABC News, I'm Sherry Preston. Missiles flying again in the Middle East. CENTCOM says it shot down several missiles fired from Iran. Jordan says it intercepted missiles as well. This after several days of a pause in the fighting and after President Trump and Israeli Prime Minister Benjamin Netanyahu met 5 months after the war began.
7: Netanyahu later described their Oval Office sit-down as excellent. He said it was a conversation of full partnership, of mutual support. He actually described it as one of the best conversations he's had with President Trump. The White House, in a very brief statement from Caroline Levitt, said that it was a positive and productive meeting.
6: That's ABC's Mary Bruce. Search teams in Japan still trying to find survivors after the strong earthquake that hit the southern part of the country. At least 13 people are confirmed dead, but that number is expected to go up. Trump administration set to stop subsidies for Medicare Part D that could push premiums for the prescription coverage up as much as $20 a month. This is ABC News. Jay Clayton has been confirmed by the Senate as the next director.

0: National Intelligence, Republican Senator Tom Cotton, citing his experience as a U.S. attorney for the Southern District of New York.
1: He's overseen numerous high-profile cases, including the indictment of Venezuelan dictator Nicolas Maduro and the prosecution of an Iran-backed terrorist connected to multiple attempted terror attacks in the United States.
0: Democratic Senator Ron Wyden, though, citing Clayton's refusal to say who won the 2020 election, only that it was certified.
2: He has repeated baseless conspiracy theories about American elections, refused to acknowledge who won the 2020 election, and participated in an abusive investigation of American journalists while providing false testimony to Congress about that investigation.
0: The vote was 51-47 along party lines, all Republicans voting yes. I'm Sherry Preston, ABC News.
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5: Good morning. We can expect some rain today, not quite as rainy as the last couple of days. Forecasters say some showers and thunderstorms are likely in parts of the region under mostly cloudy skies today, the high 75. There's an empty site on the Vestal Parkway, but it may not be empty for long. That spot on the parkway for many decades had been occupied by Vestal Fire Department Station 4. That station went into service nearly 75 years ago, back in 1952. Firehouse, though, has been torn down. Marchuska Development purchased the property for $900,000 last April. Company workers quickly gutted the interior of the building. Justin Marchuska initially indicated there could be a possibility the vacant fire station might be put back into use in some form, but he told WNBF News it turned out the facility's layout made that difficult. Marchuska said the old building on the site was a big stumbling block in efforts to market the property. He said he's optimistic the property will be more attractive for prospective users now that the fire station is gone. Marchuska believes there are many potential uses for that 1.2-acre site, which is located about a mile west of the Binghamton University campus. We have some pictures and video of what that site looks like now that the fire station's gone. You can see that at WNBF.com. Some people who were fueling their vehicles at a Binghamton convenience store got a bit more than they bargained for when something triggered a fire suppression system. Doesn't happen often, but it did happen at about 10 o'clock Tuesday morning at the Morabito station on Broad Avenue on Binghamton's east side. City police and firefighters were sent to that store after a white powder sprayed over a few customers and vehicles at the fuel pumps. A fire department official told WNBF News the trouble appeared to have been caused by a faulty detector. He said a heat detector may have activated the fire suppression system, which then dumped a dry chemical over the area around the pumps. There was no fire, but the airborne powder, which is similar to baking soda, caused some lung irritation to those who were exposed to it. Three people who reported difficulty breathing were evaluated at the scene. but no one sought medical treatment. A spill response unit from the state DEC was sent over to the store to confirm no hazardous chemicals were involved in the incident. Fuel sales were suspended at that Morabito station for a short time after the powder discharge while workers washed away the powder on the ground. The store itself remained open for business. Elected officials in Broome County are speaking out on the illegal use of dirt bikes, e-bikes, and scooters. Area residents and business owners have been complaining more and more about the growing problem of juveniles operating the vehicles. Many of the incidents have been occurring in Endwell. Packs of young people have been annoying and scaring people at Highland Park and at several businesses. Some business owners have been afraid to report the incidents to police for fear of retaliation. Broome County Sheriff Fred Akshar said his agency is stepping up enforcement on illegal motorcycle, dirt bike, and e-bike use. Sheriff's deputies will issue warnings to first-time offenders. Tickets and citations also may be issued. Bikes operated illegally could be seized. Town of Union Supervisor Robert Mack said a new law may be enacted to impose more fines for unlawful use of the vehicles in parks and on town property. The man on trial in the stabbing of Salman Rushdie has chosen not to testify or call witnesses in the federal terrorism case. Adi Matar's lawyer told a court that the 28-year-old man would not take the stand. Closing arguments are expected today in Buffalo. Rushdie, the prize-winning author and free speech advocate, testified last week about the 2022 attack that left him blind in one eye. Prosecutors contend Matar was acting upon a former Iranian leader's 1989 call for Rushdie's death because of his novel, The Satanic Verses. Some Muslims considered it to be blasphemous. A school district in western New York is hitting pause on its plan to deploy an AI-powered humanoid robot in the classroom. Salamanca City School District had purchased the robot, looked like a woman, to enhance the education of high school students studying robotics and technology fields. State education officials and residents raised concerns about how students' personal information might be used and what data could be collected. Unionized teachers also criticized the robot maker's ties to a company that produces hyper-realistic sex robots. Now the forecast from the National Weather Service. Cloudy today, a chance of showers and thunderstorms. High 75. Cloudy tonight, more showers and thunderstorms likely. Low 60. Mostly cloudy tomorrow with a chance of a few showers. High 78. Mostly sunny on Friday. High 83. 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
5: It's 8:10. Don Morgan is away. I'm Bob Joseph, filling in on WNBF's First News. It's Wednesday, July 29th. It's 65 right now in downtown Binghamton. We expect a high today of 75. A few showers and thunderstorms likely around the Binghamton area, but no flooding expected. 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And thanks for choosing WNBF as your Wednesday companion. Hopefully you can spend, a prolonged period of time with your favorite radio station today. Spend as much time as you are able. Pleased to be with you 7 days a week. And of course, First News is here Monday through Friday to help inform you, give you a sense of what's going on in the region and around the world, Binghamton and beyond. So stick around. Plenty of information continuing on First News until 9. And

0: of course. We'll have our talk show coming up later this morning. We will talk, yes, talk from 10 to noon today. Plenty of opportunities for you to call. If you want to talk about local issues or state issues, New York or Pennsylvania, or maybe something going on in Idaho or Utah, whatever's on your mind, we can probably discuss it. It's a civil conversation, a community conversation that takes place on the radio, and we are proud to provide that opportunity for you right here on WNBF. So that talk show will be getting underway in less than 2 hours, and I'm looking forward to it. Coming up, we'll have a check on sports and a few other things going on later this hour. Kim Commando with her tech update, and she will take a closer look at how important it really is to have a higher education, say at a college or a university. Typically, people think that's the be-all and the end-all, but there are tech positions available even for those who haven't gone to college, and Kim Commando will talk about that in her Wednesday tech update at about 8:50, right here on News Radio WNBF.
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2: Hey folks, Jay Finnair here from Home Plus. I have a problem I need to talk to you about. 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
0: 8:15, it's sports time on WNBF's First News. Let's head out to the Windy City, Chicago. Garrett Cole pitched 6 shutout innings of 4-hit ball, and the Yankees beat the White Sox 3-2 for their 5th victory in 6 games. Anthony Volpe hit an RBI double in the 2nd and scored on Max Schumann's 2-run double as the Yankees moved within 1.5 games of American League East leading Tampa Bay. In the final there in Chicago, Yankees 3, the White Sox 2. New York Mets and the Braves are going to play a doubleheader today after Tuesday's 2nd game of the 3-game series was postponed because of heavy rain in Queens. The Mets say the Tuesday game will be made up this afternoon, so that first pitch will be at 1:10, and then the regularly scheduled game in Queens will be at 7:10 tonight. Rumble Ponies also had difficulty because of rain. The Rumble Ponies were unable to play their scheduled midday contest in Reading against the Fightin' Phils on Tuesday, so they'll make up that game with a doubleheader coming up on Saturday afternoon. The Rumble Ponies and Fight and Phils are expected to play tonight for their regularly scheduled Wednesday game. WNBF coverage will start at 6:45. And that is the latest in sports from News Radio, WNBF News Time, 8:17.
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0: And now at 8:18... we go live to Joe Stanley. Good morning, sir.
8: Good morning, Bob. How's it going?
0: It's going well. How are you?
8: I'm good.
0: Let's cut right to the chase. I want to have a salad. Do you recommend, as my legal advisor, do you recommend that I have a salad for lunch?
8: Depends on where you got the lettuce from. what kind of lettuce it is.
0: Canadian lettuce. From Bob's Farms in Canada.
8: That's right. Canadian lettuce is okay, I think.
0: Right.
8: although we're not, the government's not doing a good job of inspecting it. Maybe the Canadian government is, because clearly the Mexican government does not.
0: Yeah.
8: So, you know.
0: I trust the Canadian government implicitly. I don't know why. Until the Canadian government, till people in Ottawa give me a good reason not to trust them, I think I have a high level of confidence in food safety, aviation safety. Well, except for that one plane that they landed upside down last year, but that was an aberration. And I don't believe the Canadian aviation authorities really said that Delta regional jet was supposed to land upside down. I think that was unplanned.
8: Yeah.
0: Unauthorized. But remember that aviation incident, that's what they call them. They never call them crashes anymore, incident or an accident. Nobody died. I mean, it was, I think that was almost as miraculous as the miracle on the Hudson, where she was able to take that plane landing in Canada in a winter storm and land it upside down, and part of the wing broke off and caught fire, but nobody was killed.
8: That is true. That was, I thought, I remember seeing the video of it, and that's very fortunate, to say the least.
0: Intriguing. I don't know that she would be able to replicate that, but I hope she doesn't try.
8: Right.
0: Getting back to salads, so and this is in all seriousness. So I felt the need, I think this was Friday evening, I felt a need for a salad because I was hungry, so I called a fine restaurant, ordered lasagna, and she said, oh, and what kind of dressing do you want on your salad? And I didn't think ahead. I said ranch, so I pick up the dinner, and of course it has a salad, so you're not going to throw it out. So what I did as Exhibit A in a future legal case, I took a picture. So I took a picture of my salad with ranch dressing on it, and then I ate it. Now, I still feel okay, but say in a couple weeks, if I get sick, can I possibly pursue legal action against the purveyors of the salad or the restaurant or anybody?
8: Maybe. That's a tough road because the you know, food poisoning cases are difficult in general, but since I don't think they've genetically identified the source and can contract this as they can for some E. coli breakouts and whatever, it's going to be hard to show that that was the only thing you ate that caused this, and that, you know, you first, and you have to be tested again. It's actually difficult to verify that you have cyclospora. Yeah, it's theoretically possible, and if they can trace it to a single source and that you got it from a source, that's how it's done. You know, if the lettuce, Taylor lettuce, was a source and there was 8,000 people in a certain area, that is a good indication that you have legal liability. I mean, that's where you got it, and it's more likely than not that that's where you got it.
0: Well, I'm looking at the picture. This is the timestamp.
8: Not telling you anything.
0: Well, then maybe I'll just delete it. I don't know. I'll keep it. You know, if I wind up in the hospital in a couple of weeks.
8: Yeah, okay. Well, the only thing I'll tell you is proving that you got the salad. But
0: probably
8: a receipt for the.
0: Well, I set aside the receipt too. So
8: yeah,
0: you know, well, I mean. I'm not looking to make a lot of money, but if I get sick.
8: The cyclospora is not going to show up in your picture.
0: Well, the other danger is, as the health experts say, it can take a couple of weeks for symptoms to develop, and then you're stuck trying to remember, gee, what did I eat over the last 2 or 3 weeks? It's pretty difficult for most people.
8: No, that's a problem. You know, and again, I've handled food poisoning cases, and then over the years, it doesn't, unless there's an outbreak, you know, people go to, you can eat food and get food poisoned, and you can be the only one. And that's very difficult because you get food poisoning from almost anything. Okay. So the only reason you can usually show that you have a case is if there's multiple people that get sick at a single place, because then they can track it. Everybody ate chicken at whatchamacall or whatever. But I don't know if you remember, Taco Bell has some bad luck.
0: Oh, my gosh. I remember.
8: Hepatitis A outbreak. And it was centered here in Syracuse. And the Taco Bell stores all closed here. There wasn't a Taco Bell in this entire area for years after that because they all closed. And that hepatitis A outbreak was massive and spread all over the Northeast.
0: Yeah, I remember that. The other one that I remember that was very serious and goes back more than 3 decades was Jack in the Box. I had never heard of Jack in the Box until they had an E. coli outbreak in the early 90s, and that made so much national news. And I thought, well, this is one time where I'm sort of happy that a national chain doesn't have any outlets in upstate New York. I guess Jack in the Box still doesn't have any locations in Northeast.
8: Yeah, they're mostly in the West.
0: But it just strikes me when it comes to food safety, it's just so difficult, especially in this day and age where ostensibly they say they're trying to make America healthy again, and yet as I read the news accounts, it looks like people are getting sicker than ever.
8: Right. Well, there's no testing. I mean, whatever you want to call it, the government eliminated 40 or 50% of the people for food safety. So,
0: can I sue the government because they cut back on safety inspections?
8: No.
0: Really?
8: No, but that's a problem.
0: What about RFK Jr.? If I just wanted to sue him individually as a guy who aided and abetted the shutdown of inspections.
8: You could try, but it's not going to get you very far.
0: No. But I could get publicity, so it could help my new YouTube channel.
8: If suing for incompetence was allowed, there'd be a lot of those.
0: Well, not just a lot of lawsuits. There wouldn't be enough courtrooms, and probably
8: money to pay for it.
0: Well, you know, and taken to the extreme, probably not enough prisons. So, I mean, if we're judging people just in America based on incompetence, I mean, the entire system would have to be shut down. In my opinion. I append, in my opinion, after I say anything, because that way I think that it gives me a little more legal standing when somebody says, well, you said something, but I said it was in my opinion, so there you go. That's my opinion, anyway.
8: That's right. Always our opinion.
0: Yeah. So. Now, one thing that people love this segment about is, and they tune in religiously, Even those who are atheists tune in religiously every Wednesday morning to find out about the latest recalls. And do you have any recalls to shock us with this morning?
8: Oh, yeah. There's a few. There's a pet container that is sold, and that, you know, the transport containers, and unfortunately it's recalled because the pets can open it themselves and get in.
0: No.
8: It suffocate.
0: Defeats the purpose. No. What? No.
8: Yes.
0: Oh, my gosh.
8: Yeah, that's a scary thing. I read it, and I go, well, how do you make it so they can latch, get themselves in it, and you not know they're in there, and so whatever. Yeah, it's a latch on the outside. They could get in and they want to go hide or whatever, and then you don't know they're in there, and then they could suffocate or have heat exhaustion or whatever. And if you're worried about medicines, there's recall. There's muscle relaxant, papacine, hydrochloride. That has particulate matter in it. There's a recall there that's not so good. And one of the cephalosporins, an antibiotic, has cardboard in it. I don't know how cardboard got in it, but if you're taking a drug for, I'm not sure how good. And these are the IV versions of them, so I don't think cardboard does you any good.
0: I'm going to try to avoid those.
8: And there's another outbreak of egg salmonella.
0: I saw because I love, as you probably know, I love omelets. I love a nice 4-egg omelet. You know, speaking of trying to be healthy, 4 eggs always seems good with lots of bacon and cheese. But now, because of this new egg scare, I'm afraid to eat eggs and honestly even salads. I don't know. I guess the only thing healthy I can eat is chocolate and drink soda.
8: Well, there's another recall on fruit puree from pumpkin trees and Peter Rabbit Organics. If you like fruit purees, you got to be careful. Apparently, this is a week that this had bad plastic in this. So we had particulate matter, cardboard, plastic, and then eggs had salmonella. So I guess we're not so much bacteria as we're just having inanimate objects in there.
0: All right. Speaking of plastic. And I don't know if you've had a case yet, but I predict at some point in the future there could be litigation because of plastic, microplastics and whatever, that actually wind up in your drinking water because some people buy...
8: They're already out there, Bob. There's already class actions out there. Oh, yes. There's class actions out there because of PFAS, out in the water supplies against the manufacturers because there certain areas, there's huge levels, and that's where they've been brought. Way, I mean, there aren't standards yet, but there's places in the water that are just very high. And unfortunately, they're finding it attracts into your bloodstream and even gets in your brain. So it's kind of a scary situation.
0: So, as my legal and medical advisor, what in the next week will it be safe for me to eat or drink? If you were offering me your professional guidance, what would you recommend that I gravitate toward to avoid potential sickness or even in rare cases death?
8: Go out and stop at a local farm field and pick the raspberries that are out there that are just coming out. They should be okay.
0: I knew there had to be something somewhere, somehow, you would think. Anyway, now see, I start every day thinking, man, I'm going to try to eat healthy and try to find good foods. And then I turn on the radio, and if it's not you, it might be Don Morgan saying something about a food recall or pajamas that are going to catch on fire. And then I think, I better not get out of bed. Life is too risky to even get out of bed today.
8: Could be.
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0: All right. I hope we didn't offer too much discouragement for people this early in the morning.
8: it always is an eye-opener, so to speak. Hopefully think better next week.
0: Well, as they say, there's always a certain level of risk in everything we do.
8: That's true.
0: Joe, always that a pleasure. I hope you have a great day.
8: You too, Bob. Thanks.
0: Thanks. And there you have it, 831 here at News Radio, WNBF and WNBF.com. And coming up, we'll have a news update, and we'll have a few other things going on as well. 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
0: Good morning. We can expect some rain today, not quite as rainy as the last couple of days. Forecasters say some showers and thunderstorms are likely in parts of the region. Under mostly cloudy skies today, the high 75. There's an empty site on the Vestal Parkway, but it may not be empty for long. That spot on the parkway for many decades has been occupied by Vestal Fire Department Station 4. Station went into service nearly 75 years ago, back in 1952. Firehouse, though, has been torn down. Marchuska Development purchased the property for $900,000 last April. Company workers quickly gutted the interior of the building. Justin Marchuska initially indicated there could be a possibility the vacant fire station might be put back into use in some form, but he told WNBF News it turned out the facility's layout made that difficult. Marchuska said the old building on the site was a big stumbling block in efforts to market the property. He said he's optimistic the property will be more attractive for prospective users now that the fire station is gone. Marchuska believes there are many potential uses for that 1.2-acre site, which is located about a mile west of the Binghamton University campus. We have some pictures and video of what that site looks like now that the fire station's gone. You can see that at WNBF.com. Some people who were fueling their vehicles at a Binghamton convenience store got a bit more than they bargained for when something triggered a fire suppression system. Doesn't happen often, but it did happen at about 10 o'clock Tuesday morning at the Morabito station on Broad Avenue on Binghamton's east side. City police and firefighters were sent to that store after a white powder sprayed over a few customers and vehicles at the fuel pumps. A fire department official told WNBF News the trouble appeared to have been caused by a faulty detector. He said a heat detector may have activated the fire suppression system, which then dumped a dry chemical over the area around the pumps. There was no fire, but the airborne powder, which is similar to baking soda, caused some lung irritation to those who were exposed to it. Three people who reported difficulty breathing were evaluated at the scene, but no one sought medical treatment. A spill response unit from the state DEC was sent over to the store to confirm no hazardous chemicals were involved in the incident. Fuel sales were suspended at that Morabito station for a short time after the powder discharge, while workers washed away the powder on the ground. The store itself remained open for business. Elected officials in Broome County are speaking out on the illegal use of dirt bikes, bikes, and scooters. Area residents and business owners have been complaining more and more about the growing problem of juveniles operating the vehicles. Many of the incidents have been occurring in Endwell. Packs of young people have been annoying and scaring people at Highland Park and at several businesses. Some business owners have been afraid to report the incidents to police for fear of retaliation. Broome County Sheriff Fred Action

0: Shar said his agency is stepping up enforcement on illegal motorcycle, dirt bike, and e-bike use. Sheriff's deputies will issue warnings to first-time offenders. Tickets and citations also may be issued. Bikes operated illegally could be seized. Town of Union Supervisor Robert Mack said a new law may be enacted to impose more fines for unlawful use of the vehicles in parks and on town property. The man on trial in the stabbing of Salman Rushdie has chosen not to testify or call witnesses in the federal terrorism case. Adi Matar's lawyer told a court that the 28-year-old man would not take the stand. Closing arguments are expected today in Buffalo. Rushdie, the prize-winning author and free speech advocate, testified last week about the 2022 attack that left him blind in one eye. Prosecutors contend Matar was acting upon a former Iranian leader's 1989 call for Rushdie's death because of his novel, The Satanic Verses. Some Muslims considered it to be blasphemous. A school district in western New York is hitting pause on its plan to deploy an AI-powered humanoid robot in the classroom. Salamanca City School District had purchased the robot, looked like a woman, to enhance the education of high school students studying robotics and technology fields. State education officials and residents raised concerns about how students' personal information might be used and what data could be collected. Unionized teachers also criticized the robot maker's ties to a company that produces hyper-realistic sex robots. WNBF News Time, 8:38. The forecast from the National Weather Service. Some patchy fog in sections of the Binghamton area this morning. Otherwise, today will be mostly cloudy with a chance of showers and thunderstorms, high 75. Cloudy tonight, showers and thunderstorms likely, low 60. Mostly cloudy tomorrow with a chance of showers, high 78. Right now, 66 in downtown Binghamton. That's 19 Celsius. I'm Bob Joseph, WNBF News.
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0: 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Well, Mark Zuckerberg has a few things to say.

0: about the centralization of AI power. Mark Zuckerberg has some concerns that he expressed about artificial intelligence. He was interviewed by the New York Times. Zuckerberg, who is the chief executive of Meta, did not call out Anthropic or OpenAI by name, according to the Times. But he said, if leading research labs want to develop AI technology in a tightly controlled manner, it would be akin to abandoning our values in American tech development, and he thinks it would stifle innovation. The comments in the interview, according to the New York Times, included that so much of the discourse from some of the labs that are developing AI is overwhelmingly filled with doom. Mark Zuckerberg, in the interview with the Times, said there needs to be a voice or several voices that are bringing realism to the AI debate. So that is what Mark Zuckerberg has to say about AI. Stay tuned. WNBF News Time, 8:43. 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
0: 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It's time for sports on your Wednesday morning. Yankees had another great night in Chicago against the White Sox. New York overcoming the absence of some key players in a 3-2 win over the White Sox. Yanks relied on the bottom of the order, including a two-run double by Max Schumann.
11: Chopped over the head and into the outfield. A base hit for Schumann. Grisham scores. Volpe scores. It's a two-run double for Schumann, and the Yankees lead 3-0.
0: There you go. The final 3-2. The Yankees prevailing over the White Sox. Meanwhile, in New York, it was a rainy day in Queens and unfortunately not conducive to baseball. So the Mets game against the Braves was postponed. They'll make it up today. They're going to have a split doubleheader today. The first game will start at 1:20 this afternoon. The second game is slated for 7:10. So we'll see what happens with the Mets and Braves today. Hopefully they'll be able to get in both of those games. As far as the Rumble Ponies, well, they had planned to play a midday game against the Fightin' Phils in Reading. Sadly, they were unable to get that game in because of rain in Pennsylvania. So what they intend to do, they'll make up that game on Saturday afternoon. They're planning to play 2 7-inning games starting at 4:30 Saturday afternoon in Reading. Meanwhile, you can expect to hear some baseball tonight on WNBF live from Reading as the Rumble Ponies take on the Fightin' Phils, and WNBF coverage is scheduled to start at 6:45 this evening. That's the latest in sports from News Radio. WNBF News Time, 8:47.
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21: 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It turns out that young people are listening, and many liberal arts schools are not only in financial trouble, they're fighting back. At Arizona State University, my alma mater, you take classes in social media content creation. Oh, brother. I won't say this is a big waste of time and money, but you don't go to college to learn something millions of teens do every single day for free. And get more tech news like this every single morning by getting my free newsletter at getkim.com. 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
0: It's 8:55, time for Money News. Markets on Wall Street mixed before the opening bell. Coming up in about 35 minutes, oil prices jumped more than 4% after Jordan and the United States knocked down another Iranian barrage launched against American forces in the Middle East. The FCC is banning imports of new foreign-made humanoid robots and power inverters, citing national security risks. That move dominates, or rather targets, China, which dominates the global market for humanoid robots. A federal judge has temporarily blocked Minnesota's law banning prediction markets, which was set to take effect on Saturday. That decision marks a clash between President Trump's administration and states over regulation. And that is some business news for you. We'll have business updates throughout the day with the latest national and world business news from ABC News Radio at the top of every hour. WNBF News Time, 8:56.
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5: Here's the forecast from the National Weather Service. Chance of showers and thunderstorms today with a high around 75. Tonight, showers and thunderstorms. The low 60, then showers possible tomorrow. The high 78. Right now, it's 66 in downtown Binghamton at News Radio WNBF. I'm Bob Joseph in for Don Morgan. The talk show is coming up today. In just over an hour, we'll be talking with you, with some guests, and also taking your phone calls starting after the 10 o'clock news right here on WNBF.
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12: ABC News, I'm Sherry Preston. On Capitol Hill this morning, Dr. Anthony Fauci facing a Senate hearing over the COVID pandemic, how it started and how the response was handled. The committee chaired by Senator Rand Paul, a longtime critic of Dr. Fauci, who has accused him of lying to Congress. Fauci has been preemptively pardoned by former President Joe Biden. In the Middle East, new attacks after a pause in fighting that lasted for a few days.
13: U.S. Central Command says Iran fired multiple ballistic missiles, but says all Iranian missiles were successfully intercepted. Axios reports the target was a U.S. base in Jordan. The question now, how will the U.S. respond? In a separate escalation, U.S. and Saudi jets targeted sites in eastern Iraq, linked to Iranian-backed groups believed responsible for attacking Saudi oil facilities.
12: ABC's Sophie Flay. Hundreds of thousands of people forced to evacuate from their homes in Japan amid aftershocks from the earthquake that killed at least 13 people. This is ABC News. Big-time backlash against a plan to sell a stake in the commercial rights to the FIFA World Cup and other tournaments run by the body. FIFA's president, Gianni Infantino, surprising European football's governing body by announcing the plan, which would be funded by Jared Kushner's brother. The UEFA says flatly that FIFA is not for sale. New neighbors can always be a source of stress, but especially when they've got four legs.
14: Neighbors in West Hollywood are frustrated over a pack of coyotes now calling an unfinished condo site home. Resident Patty Fallon says after squatters were forced out, coyotes moved in.
15: They've been here for about 3-4 months. They hang out on a balcony. I'm a little jealous. They have a balcony. They have rent control, you know. And they howl every night from 10 to 11.
14: Other neighbors say they're also concerned about the safety of pets and children. The city says it's aware of the coyotes and its policy is to prioritize a non-lethal management technique. Michelle Franzen, ABC News.
12: I'm Sherry Preston, ABC News.
16: As we celebrate 250 250-

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5: All across America, we are Red Eye Radio. He is Eric Harley and I'm Gary McNamara. Well, this is a way to start the show here. And I didn't tell you that I wanted to bring this up first because I wanted to get your reaction to it.
6: All right. All right.
5: Democratic political strategist, the Serpent.
6: All right.
5: James Carville on Sunday

0: said David Hogg, former Democratic National Committee vice chair, should succeed current chair Ken Martin, calling the DNC dysfunctional.
1: Well, you know, when I saw that, and I have seen it, I saw it, in fact, yesterday during the show, it was late in the show, and I saw that headline. I think I saw it at the Hill.
0: Yeah, it's the Hill, yeah.
1: Yeah, so I thought to myself, well, wait a minute. He's been screaming that the party's going bat soup crazy, and he wants David Hogg to be the leader of the party. But wouldn't that be the next logical move? There was a Wall Street Journal story talking about, you know, how this new, the DSA basically, they're a small group of radicals within the Democratic Party. And I thought, no, they're not. One of them is the mayor of New York City. I'm sorry, the president of New York City. Right. And this idea that the
0: party. The czar of New York City.
1: The czar. He's a dictator. But he's look, you'd be closer to saying that than you would be if you said Trump is a dictator. I mean, you know, government-owned grocery stores. But then again, Trump is welcoming government-owned this and that, to a certain extent. So who knows? No, I don't believe Trump is a dictator yet. But here's the thing.
0: well, during his third term, he was.
1: Yeah, during his, I think, maybe the fourth term, but I'll give you some leeway. It could be the third. But no, I saw that, you know, the party basically has a decision to make. And I thought, well, I think of Glenn Close in what was that movie with Michael Douglas where she boils the rabbit? What was that called? Fatal Attraction. Thank you, Ron. I will not be ignored. That's the DSA sitting over in the corner. They broke into your house while you were gone and sitting there waiting on you, making you boiled rabbit stew, saying they're not going to be ignored. They're absolutely bat soup crazy. And one of the things that David Hogg was talking about before he got the boot was that the party had not focused on his demographic, his age group, the people between 18 and 30. And they had ignored them. They had ignored them. They had ignored them. Well, what's interesting is they got rid of him, but they started focusing on what? On younger candidates. You know, maybe David Hogg was before his time at the DNC, because it is a, you know, this is a radical situation for, you know, the Wall Street Journal article that, no, they're in charge of the party. The loudest, most radical faction of the Democratic Party, the DSA right now, is definitely in charge, well, which has me wondering what the 2028 convention is going to look like.
0: As we said yesterday, or it was the day before, they are in charge. How do we know they're in charge? Because the leaders, and that would be Jeffries and Schumer, over and over again keep saying it's all part of a big tent.
1: Right, they're including them.
0: So communism is part of the big tent.
1: They're not, you know, they're not setting them aside. They're not cutting them out.
0: Where you look at the Republican Party and most conservatives have sidelined, and they did it very quickly when you think about it. They sidelined, Candace Owen,
1: mm-hmm.
0: Tucker Carlson.
1: Right.
0: They're not part of the mainstream anymore.
1: Right.
0: In fact, one of the things that's always talked about when you see that, you know, and I haven't heard much about it in the last couple of months, that J.D. Vance has to separate himself from Tucker Carlson.
1: You know, I've seen a lot over the past week or so about J.D. Vance and who he's aligned with, and you know who thinks of him, you know who thought of him. There was somebody they mentioned in an article that was, you know, I was close to him before and then now not so much. And I thought to myself, you know, what direction is it going in 28 for, you know, because Marco Rubio is right up there, but he has said I don't know if he's going to hold to that he would not challenge J.D. Vance. And so, you know, you look at J.D. Vance, and the question is, where does he stand? And it's kind of all over the place.

0: you know, there has to be a concern within the party.
1: Well, I think, and again, I don't know. This is not my opinion. This is my observation of what's going on with Republicans. You know, we've talked about Marco Rubio and the polling numbers and the fact that he's doing very, very good. I have no idea what kind of president he would be.
0: Well, I mean, if he's going to act like he did as a senator, then I may not be fully on board. Right.
1: But when you look at the politics of it, the concern of the Republican Party and many members of the Republican Party is that J.D. Vance would be viewed as another term of Trump.
0: Right.
1: And they wish to move and go in a different direction, a significant portion of the Republican Party. It's like, fine, Trump did good, time to go in a different direction now. Still, the majority of the issues are the same, but we need to sell it in a different way.
0: But I
1: want to get back here, too, because I don't want to get too far off the original topic here.
0: Okay.
1: We'll get back to that. But that's just the whole thing with the DNC. I just want to bring this up.
0: Mm-hmm.
1: Candidates can raise money. Tallarico can raise money. Why can't the DNC raise money? What is it? Is it because large corporations are looking at it and they're so unsure about the Democrats? Because normally corporations will give to both. They're hedging their bets.
0: Mm-hmm.
1: You know, you get some, we don't know who's going to win. And so we're going to give to both. Why can't the DNC, because you hear about all this dysfunction, but precisely what is the problem? I can't think of the woman that was the bundler, you know, the fundraiser for Biden that ended up, remember, she left.
0: Right.
1: I don't know where she is right now. I haven't seen her, you know, do anything, but she just, you know, she gave up, you know, as a fundraiser. She said basically because the Democratic Party has gone crazy and they're just not, you know, they're just not in the mainstream anymore. And so she just, you know, she left. But what is the actual problem? Why can't one of the two major political parties as a party, not individual candidates, but as a party, is it because business and special interests even look at them and just say, we don't know where the hell they're going to go because of the DSA? Is that the, and if you put, and this is where, you know, this is Carville, let me use the quote. If David Hogg wants to take over, I ain't stopping you. Go ahead, man. I really don't care. And I don't think at the end of the day, well, they might be fine people. I know some of them are not particularly determined. And it's just like, what? Where are you going? Do you want him or do you not want him? If you don't care, why are you suggesting him? Carville's, you know, in his throne or whatever it is, his bed throne that he does all these different interviews in at times doesn't make any sense. The question I would ask him precisely is, why can't they raise money? What is the what is any corporation out there that would normally give to the DNC? Why aren't they doing it right now? What is the problem? If you go to those people in those companies and those billionaires or whoever they are that can raise a ton of money, why can't they raise money for the DNC? What actually is the problem? And if you're saying, well, I want David Hogg in there, well, then aren't you saying, all right, the DSA takes over?
0: Well, that's the first thing I read into it when I saw it at the Hill.
1: Yeah.
0: I want this new young group of individuals to come in and take over. They need to be more radical. That's what David Hogg was calling for in his very limited time.
1: Right.
0: As second in command. And that's,
1: for a week,
0: the first sergeant or whatever you call it there at the DNC. That was what he was screaming about. In fact, that was really what got him the boot. Think about that.
1: And that's why I look at Carville and go, what the hell are you talking about? You're saying the DSA is killing them, and then you're saying David Hogg should be the head of the DNC. None of it makes sense. It's like you're calling them dysfunctional. Your opinions are dysfunctional.
0: I get the impression that Carville wakes up every day and sees something and is not in, and I mean not the bubble of today, but the bubble of whatever post is in front of me right now, and then he jumps on it without thinking of anything. Forget about the bubble of today. He's in the bubble of right now. And then he sounds off on it. Get out of bed every once in a while. Maybe that much alcohol in your home isn't healthy.
1: He's not sick or anything, is he?
0: I hope not.
1: I haven't heard anything.
0: I haven't heard anything. It seems like the guy posts from his bed a lot, and that's kind of creepy.
1: But I haven't seen anybody.
0: Even Epstein did that.
1: What I haven't seen is any coverage from any major media outlet, conservative or liberal. What is the precise? We know it's a story. The RNC, what, has like $175 million, and the DNC is in debt and trying to use anything that they have that they own as collateral to get loans to keep on going. Why? Why will not corporations and special interests give to the DNC? They can raise money for their specific candidates. What is the problem? Why can't they do it? Now, I'm okay with the DNC not being able to raise money. I'm just asking the question, what is changing? What in the landscape has changed over the last 2 years where the RNC is just getting money through the roof and the DNC might be holding an auction or you might see them, Pawn Stars or whatever it is.
0: Yeah. Well, or they have to get a big celebrity dinner, you know. Yeah. $20,000 a plate or whatever. Julia Roberts comes in, you know, and makes a big donation. They have to get the big donors, and they still have the big donors. George Soros is still very active. We know that.
1: Mm-hmm.
0: But the reason you can't get the grassroots and the reason you can't get the corporations on board, I believe, is very clear. Because of the direction of the party in those blue states, they know. They want that nationwide. The Democrats want to make sure that that kind of policy is going to be a national policy. That's the attempt.
1: You know, and I go and I check it. You know, I just put it into, you know, AI, and I know all this stuff. But just like, okay, what is there anything new? Because in AI, in Google AI, they do, you know, tell you what their references are. But it's like the DNC is struggling with fundraising due to donor fatigue from the 2024 election. And frustration with leadership about what? And then say over withheld post-election audits, high operational costs. Many donors and bundlers remain angry over how the money was spent during the 2024 presidential cycle, the withheld audits, low morale. Well, why would there be low morale? Carried over debts, expensive digital acquisition, dispersed spending. But you can make that case probably for any political party that they don't spend the money the way you wish them to spend the money. Why can't the DNC raise anything? Or do they look at it, do these bundlers look at it and go, we might as well give to a candidate because we know what the candidate will use the money for, which will be advertising.
0: Right. But it's, you know, then it gets back to the content of the message. You know, and I think this is something that's been... I don't think it's slowly boiling, but certainly been on the pot for even going back further than 2 years. Go back to 2019. December 3rd, 2019, Kamala Harris bails out because, first of all, she's just a weak candidate. Nobody knows what she believes because she can't form a coherent sentence. But she had no money coming into her campaign. And she, you know, the morale was at an all-time low. But I think if you apply that outside of her inability to actually form a sentence and give a good speech, tell me who in the party has given a good speech that has really motivated people outside of the Democratic Party, outside of the radical faction of the Democratic Party.
1: Plattner.
0: Right? Really? Who was it? It was Obama. If you want to talk about reaching out to outside the party and this euphoria that came about and led to the election of and his win in 2008, that was it.
1: Oh, okay, you don't mean Obama now, you mean Obama then.
0: Yeah.
1: Okay.
0: Yeah, yeah. Who was the last Democrat to do that? there isn't anybody doing that anymore. We're going to punish, punish, punish, punish, punish, punish, punish. So you want the private sector, who's going to get the brunt of that punishment, to give you checks? You want the big CEOs, the big money makers in those industries to write you checks as individuals?
1: Or is it a combination of the fact of they believe the money was spent wrong, and they also see the direction and they look and go, you guys are being taken over by the DSA. We just can't support that.
0: Well, that and what direction? Because the rules change every day. I'm giving my money today because I believe in, you know, let's say it's Mamdani or I don't know, AOC. And then all of a sudden it just changes in a heartbeat because the rules, their rule book changes every single day. So what are you investing in? You might be investing in one thing today and then it's something totally different by the time you get to election day.
1: We are Red Eye Radio, brought to you by Hotshot Secret.
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0: Beer Run Radio, he's Eric Carlin, I'm Gary McNamara. I was thinking of Lindy Lee, who left the Democratic Party in late 2024 and was a loyal fundraiser for them for years, actually was started fundraising for Trump.
12: Yeah. It's interesting because a young lady by the name of Evan Barker, there was a piece in the New York Post the other day that I bookmarked. I was a ruthless fundraiser who helped progressives infiltrate the Democratic Party until it all became unbearable. And she said, in March of 22, I realized the weight of what progressives had become, and it was unbearable. This was my last straw. And she voted for Trump in 24. And this is somebody who said in high school, she actually campaigned for Obama. She was a community organizer for Hillary Clinton in 2015. She did all these things helping, again, progressives infiltrate the Democratic Party. But it had gone too far and in 24. And she wrote a book based on that called Nothing Left. Her name is Evan Barker. But it's really interesting to... you know, to see this, because if it is happening from within, it was bound to happen because identity politics builds this. Everybody has their own rule book now, and you don't belong. You're an oppressor. Even Mamdani, to a certain extent, is becoming an oppressor.
1: Oh, the Hill says Carville is recovering from hernia.
11: Yeah. 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
5: 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We'll get to that in just 1 minute.
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5: You know, we've gone over the things that Fauci said and what the truth ended up being numerous times here, even in the past week and a half, knowing that Fauci was going to testify. Just wanted to talk a little bit about the response I saw on social media yesterday. There really was no response to what he said versus what the truth was from the left. What I saw yesterday was, Fauci's a great guy. He's really a great guy. I saw someone said, well, I don't believe he's evil. He's extremely vain. And yes, he did mislead and get a bunch of things wrong. Well, I forgot what was in the mainstream media say, well, yeah, it shows the contradictions, but there's no smoking gun. And I went, it's sort of like we've been asking the question, you know, what's transphobic mean? What does a smoking gun mean here? He can't be charged with anything except lying before Congress. Where what I want from this is a document in history of what we were told by officials like Fauci, and what the reality actually was, and why they were attempting to hide the truth. And there's no doubt in my mind at all, based on the evidence. I don't base it on the fact that Fauci once liked Trump, adored Trump, and then disliked Trump, and then liked Biden. I don't make my judgment that, oh, he's such a grandfatherly-like figure. None of that at all taints our impressions at all. It's simply what he said and what he did based on what we now know is fact, or what he did to hide any type of any other opinion, for example, as he did when it came to where COVID came from, where what he was saying in the diaries was not what he was saying in public. And he needs to be held accountable, or not accountable. We need to get, because he's not going to be held accountable for it. You need to get him on record we won't be reading books by 2036, everything stops, as Elon Musk has said, money doesn't matter anymore or whatever. Mm. By the way, we'll have to talk about that one.
7: Mm-hmm.
5: But that's really all I saw. Nobody will actually address on the left what Fauci said privately based on what he said publicly. Now, the only other thing I saw, and they were jumping on it, was that, well, it was his diary, and the guy has no business going in a diary. From what we know, everything that he wrote was on government servers. If you write it on government servers, it's not private. And it was so funny because there was a debate, Eric, yesterday going on. They weren't a diary. They were on public. They were on government. Government servers, so you can have them. Yes, but they were still a diary, and they were still his private thoughts. Mm-hmm. It's like, oh my God.
7: Yeah.
5: This is, you know, the de-evolution. Devo should have done a song on de-evolution of the internet, about social media.
7: Yeah.
5: Because it was just hysterical. And then that became the sidebar. It's like, well, can a diary be done? Well, of course a diary can be. You can call it whatever you want. He wrote stuff about what he believed, and it was different than what he was saying publicly, whatever the hell you want to call it.
6: Well, nobody's making the claim that it was illegal to obtain this information. Nobody from the beginning, in fact, right?
5: No.
6: In fact, the liberal activist media ignored it.
5: Yes.
6: And so now you look at it and say, is anybody debating whether he wrote this or not?
5: No,
6: they're not.
5: That's all that matters.
6: And right. So let's now get to the truth. The American people deserve the truth on this. And, you know, this is the same group. They built this adoration for him when he was telling them to mask up, when he was telling, basically, because he brags about getting the school shut down.
5: Yeah.
6: And he lied about that.
5: Right. Yeah, he did on that. Absolutely.
6: But then in his diary, dear diary, how did he start those notes? Dear me, you are so wonderful. Everyone loves you. The Newsweek piece was so terrific.
5: Oh, God, I saw that.
6: It's just, this is the

0: kind of ego that comes with the kind of attention and power that you get in a situation like that. And for someone in that position, it's rare. Let's hope it's rare. Let's hope that we don't get to a pandemic with something else more dangerous, which is the whole point
1: right.
0: of getting to the truth. How did this happen?
1: I did see, because I went through so many comments. I did see, I don't know if I saved it or not. I'll see if I did, but I don't have that window up here at the moment where somebody was saying, don't you understand what was going on? There was pure panic. There was pure panic. There was pure... Well, right. And when there's pure panic, the truth should come out. You just don't say there was true panic, so whatever anybody says goes, because you'd never say that about a Republican.
0: Right.
1: If it was a Republican candidate or whatever. The more the crazy panic happens, the more important it is to know what the truth is. For example, putting seniors close together during COVID in nursing homes and putting people that had COVID in there.
0: And we had already learned a lesson from that and how dangerous it was. Yet Governor Cuomo at the time.
1: Yeah.
0: Believed it wasn't that dangerous.
1: And so, the more the panic that is not the because there was so much panic, it justifies anything that he did. It doesn't.
0: No.
1: Just the opposite.
0: No.
1: The whole role of scientists is not to panic.
0: Right. It's to get down to exactly how this happened. And, you know, this was the real tell in the back and forth between Fauci and Rand Paul was the fact that he was so evasive in his answers. Keep in mind, he's not in an elected position, right? He's not running for office yet. He's not there to do anything except talk about the science behind what happened.
1: Mm-hmm.
0: His expertise, his purview. And the only thing he did is run around in circles.
1: What would have been early on the right thing that you could say would be fair for Fauci to say, you know, because we know they held the meeting and it was basically 10 to 2 that the people in that meeting with Fauci 10 to 2 believed that this thing could have been made, you know, could have been made by man.
0: Right.
1: This was done, and it was 10 to 2.
0: Right.
1: He didn't come out and say it was 10 to 2. He should have said, we have a meeting where the majority believe this and a minority believe that, and we're still searching it.
0: That's a solid answer.
1: Right,
0: and by the way, would be the truth.
1: Right.
0: And you don't have to commit one way or the other.
1: Why couldn't he, and we're still doing research on it.
0: Right.
1: And I haven't made up my mind on it yet, but you don't sit there and say, especially when we know, think about this. Oh my gosh. I mean, they knew it, but in January, it was January he was saying that it didn't come from the market.
0: Yeah.
1: We were hardly talking about COVID in January.
0: No, in fact, it really didn't heat up until the end of February and into March.
1: Right. And then by April, May, where they're still talking about it came from the market.
0: Right. And
1: that, by the way, that helped drive the panic that nature created this. It means it could be anywhere, anywhere, anywhere, anywhere. If nature created it there, why can't it create it, you know, in the United States and 1,000 other places? People were talking... Well, no, if we would have said, no, we believe it was man-made and probably came from Wuhan. That's the majority consensus at this particular moment.
0: Yeah.
1: And then you saw the whole thing about the CIA when he talked about that was publicized a lot yesterday,
0: mm-hmm.
1: that the CIA had said, no, we believe that, you know, China is involved in this.
0: Right.
1: And then why? Because remember, when the president was calling it, calling it the China virus was racist?
0: Oh,
1: remember
0: yeah.
1: that?
0: Yeah.
1: And you talked about it yesterday was it Pelosi going to Chinatown?
0: Going to Chinatown.
1: We won't deal.

0: with this racism.
1: Right.
0: You're bringing racism into anything, and this is simply a disease, and the goal is to figure out where it came from. And so you tell the truth. If you would have told the truth and said, no, we believe it came from this particular source, and probably the consensus from the scientists so far, early, the majority believe, not that there isn't a minority that doesn't believe otherwise, but the majority believe this, people would say, okay, we know where ground zero is. We know it's not going to just appear in Louisiana.
1: Well, you know, and for the left, it didn't break until Jon Stewart went on his buddy's TV show, Stephen Colbert.
0: When was that, 2022? Or what?
1: It was late in the game. It was late in the game. And you could not talk about it on social media. If you tried to say anything about it, then you were going to be throttled. You were going to be shut down. Your account was going to be suspended. And he goes on, of all shows, the Colbert Show, and does his rant.
0: June 14th, 2021.
1: Yeah. So we're talking well over a year into this whole thing.
0: Yeah.
1: And you couldn't talk about it. You could not post anything. And the left and Stewart making the point in a funny way, but it was funny because it was true. It was observational humor that had every bit of truth behind it. And after that, the liberals just kind of broke away. They were just like, maybe we can talk about it. Maybe we can at least have a discussion about it. It started to break open. On the right, we were looking at it for what it was. There were things we didn't know in the first month, in the first 2 months, in the first 3 months. But we started to see the pattern.
0: Mm-hmm.
1: And quite frankly, we assess our own risks every single day. And we know with a virus that acts a lot like the flu, you protect the elderly. And you often protect children and anybody with any underlying disease. And those were the basics. We knew that, but they wanted more control, and they were getting.
0: Well, that was initially on. Then we found out later you didn't have to protect the children.
1: Exactly. Right. That was the exception to that.
0: Right.
1: That with that virus, children actually in any age group were actually the safest. Right.
0: We are Red Eye Radio.
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0: He doesn't need to take the fifth.
1: Yeah, right.
0: The only thing that they can, and Comer said it yesterday, as we know, he was pardoned. He was pardoned for anything he might have done.
1: Right.
0: So if he comes out and says, no, I stole money. I stole COVID money. I'm not accusing him of doing that. Hypothetically, couldn't do anything. The only thing he can be charged for is lying before Congress now. That's it.
1: Yeah.
0: So yeah. Why would you take the fifth?
1: Right.
0: You would only take the fifth because you don't want to go down in history as somebody who said one thing in leading the COVID fight, you know, or believing one thing or not reporting the truth to the American people.
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4: ABC News, I'm Sherry Preston. Over and over again in a Senate hearing on COVID, Dr. Anthony Fauci saying,
5: under the advice of my attorneys, I will invoke my right under the Fifth Amendment of the Constitution to refrain from answering your questions.
4: Senate Homeland Security Committee Chair Rand Paul demanding answers about how COVID started and how it was handled. Toward the end of Senator Paul's questioning, one of Fauci's lawyers began talking, Paul responding,
6: I said, sit quietly, you are not recognized. Another word and you're gone.
4: Well, the lawyer kept going.
6: Security, please remove him from the room.
4: Many of the Senator Paul's questions centered on diaries that Fauci kept that were discovered on federal servers. Fresh attacks in the Middle East, Jordan shooting down missiles it says were launched by Iran. Trump administration ending subsidies for Medicare Part D, which covers prescription drugs. Some estimates say that could push premiums up to $20 a month. This is ABC News. Lindsay Clancy's husband is returning to the stand in Plymouth, Massachusetts. Clancy is on trial for killing the couple's three young children. She says she did it in the midst of postpartum depression. eBay has agreed to pay nearly $56 million to a Massachusetts couple after eBay workers harassed them by sending them things like live roaches and, yes, this is true, a bloody pig mask.
7: The Steiners run an online newsletter that was often critical of eBay. Back in 2020, seven eBay employees were charged with harassment, including an alleged plan to hide a GPS tracker on the Steiners' car. Most of the defendants pleaded guilty. Some were sentenced to prison. eBay condemned the harassment and apologized, saying it was wrong, reprehensible, and should never have happened.
4: That's ABC's Hannah Patah. For the second time in the last few months, Ford is boosting its profit outlook for the full year. The company says demand for vehicles, especially its pickup trucks, is still strong. I'm Sherry Preston, ABC News.
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7: I'm Bob Joseph. Today is Wednesday, July 29th, 2026. Well, here we are, another live local talk program, and we will be able to talk about local issues, state issues, national issues, global issues. Go ahead, give me a call. Go ahead. WNBF 607-772-1290 is the number to contact this program. And if you have some things to say about anything that would be appropriate for this show, you can do it. Give me a call and we can talk about it. Obviously, the war is not going well. So, in other words, the quagmire continues, getting quaggier by the hour. You don't know exactly how many people have been killed since the war began on February 28th. The sad reality is more people will be killed, more people will be injured, and that's the story of war. That's how it goes. That is war. And don't you forget it. Sadly, not everybody is familiar with the history of the United States or the history of the world. People who are fairly well-versed in the way things go certainly are better equipped to make some important decisions before you stumble your way into a war that may be ill-advised or uncontainable. And as many intelligent observers have pointed out, it is always quite a bit easier to start a war than it is to stop a war. Closer to home, we've got trouble on the streets, the mean streets of Endwell, which is sad because when I grew up, the streets of Endwell were lined with gold and they weren't mean. They were wonderful. They were some of America's best streets with some of America's best kids, young boys and young girls who knew how to play. And we played hard. Summertime, we would go out early and play all day and then come in, enjoy dinner or supper, depending on your household. We'd tell tales about the day. What did you do? Well, we rode bikes. We rode bikes around the field. We rode bikes to the park. We rode bikes to the candy store, whatever. Well, Bobby, did you and your fellow punks try to scare or terrorize or intimidate other people here in Endwell or cause problems with local businesses? My folks never had to ask that question because they raised me appropriately. They knew that me and my friends were going to behave. Were we angels? No, we weren't angels. Did we run around Endwell causing nonstop problems for people who are just trying to enjoy life? No, we didn't. We never.

0: did. And yet that's what's been going on in recent months in Enwell and in some other spots around here. Vestal. Parts of Binghamton. I mean, it's not isolated just to Enwell, but I've been hearing from people in Enwell, people around Hooper Road and Country Club Road, Park Manor, Highland Park. What is wrong? I know it sounds like the old man. Get off my lawn, you kids. No, what is wrong with people who are riding around on their illegal e-bikes or e-scooters or dirt bikes or whatever and trying to scare others? And some other people in Enwell are so scared they won't talk about it publicly. I submit to you that there are many people who are listening right now who would love to come on the program and tell what they've experienced with people. And I'm not saying they're bad people. You know, I may shrug it off and say, oh, it's just a two or three dozen punks, but that's not it. I'm guessing almost everybody involved, maybe not everybody, but almost everybody involved are pretty good people. And probably most of them come from pretty good homes. But that doesn't mitigate the harm they're doing by making life miserable for people in Enwell or Vestal or parts of Binghamton. And my question is, so they're going to do a crackdown? This is not something that just developed in the last few days or few weeks or few months. This has been actually years in the making. And you don't have to go far around here, whether it's in Brome or Tioga County, to see for yourself the trouble with people riding, whether it's regular bikes or motorized bikes, e-bikes, e-scooters, whatever, not just illegally on roadways, but also illegally on sidewalks. It's not supposed to happen. Even here in Binghamton, a lot of people are riding regular bikes along with these e-bikes and other motorized conveyances. They're riding on sidewalks. Stop it. Stop it. Of course someone's going to get killed. Someone will be badly injured or killed. Could be one of the operators of these bikes or scooters or whatever. Or maybe it'll be somebody not even involved. Or maybe it'll be both. So they're causing problems for pedestrians, people in parks. They're causing problems on the roadways because they ignore traffic signals. They ignore the standard rules of the road. The rules of the road are fairly simple, and they work fairly well when people who are on the road are paying attention. And actually, for things to work really well in society, you need cooperation. You don't have to like the rules and regulations, but you still need to be aware of the rules and regulations, and then, because we have thousands of people in Broome County, we need people to cooperate voluntarily. We don't have enough law enforcement people to arrest folks every time they ignore a rule or regulation, and they shouldn't have to. It's like almost everything in our society that we depend on, voluntary compliance. You don't like the rules? Well, then work to get them changed. In the meantime, if you're going to be out there using these e-bikes or e-scooters or dirt bikes or illegal motorcycles, hey, the rules apply to you whether you like them or not. And this is great. So now there's going to be a crackdown. Well, thank goodness. A crackdown. That's what they say. It'll be a crackdown. hey, if somebody is breaking the law, seize their vehicle. Seize the vehicle. If you get enough after you've collected 10 or 15 or 20, then have a media event, a photo op, and destroy them all. If people can't follow the law, then seize the vehicles. Get them off the streets. Get them off the sidewalks. People don't need to be terrorized. Business people in Edwell don't need to put up with it. People at Highland Park don't want to put up with it. Nobody wants to put up with this. You can have a good time. You can have a good time. I'm not trying to spoil everybody's fun. I'm just trying to protect everybody's interests. And I think at some point, after someone who's under the age of 18 or under the age of 16, whatever law might apply, some point, if somebody is hurt or killed, or enough property is damaged, or somebody wants to file a civil suit, I think you're going to see parents held responsible. So if you have a boy or a girl or someone you're responsible for, and you have reason to believe that they're engaging in this kind of behavior, you really have to have a conversation. Just a serious conversation about the law. And you can have a discussion, too, about laws that you may not like, and yet you still obey. Of course, part of this, now that I think about it, has something to do with the example people set. So if you're a parent and you're constantly speeding or ignoring red lights or whatever, well, of course, your son or daughter probably will be inclined to do the same. It's 10:15 WNBF. Tom from Susquehanna, you're on the air.
1: Good morning, Bob. To talk about that for a second, all you got to do is get a couple of cops and assign them to get these kids. That's it. And you could end it. And when they get them, fine them and do it. Don't worry about the parents or anything like that. Just grab them. And that ends that. Now,
0: but that's easier said than done.
1: No, it is.
0: And I'll tell you why. This is happening every day here in Broome County. Almost every day, the cops are seeing ATVs or e-bikes or e-scooters, and then they try to apprehend the miscreants, and then they get led on a chase. There was just one this morning. The thing is, it's very, at times, it can be very difficult for the police to safely, listen how I word this, to safely take the people who are ignoring these laws into custody. Because you might want to chase somebody on an ATV or an e-bike as a law enforcement officer, but you have restrictions. You cannot and you should not be engaging in pursuits that will endanger innocent people, and even unnecessarily endanger the person who's acting illegally and potentially endangering yourself. There are regulations.
1: Right,
0: there are regulations and I'll tell you, just like this morning, the latest chase this morning, as far as I know, the person who was being pursued got away because it's easy to get away. You cut into a field, a police vehicle can't go into the field unless it's a four-wheel drive. Most police vehicles are ill-equipped to go off the road for somebody who's trying to get away on an illegal dirt bike.
1: Mm-hmm. Well, in Midtown, we had to stop the chases too. But up here, you could do it. They know who they are.
0: But you can't, and I'll tell you why. Because here's the thing. Listen carefully.
1: Like I said, if I wanted to be preached to, I would go to church on Sunday, all right?
0: Don't go to church on Sunday. Just listen to the pastor. This is my sermonette on a Wednesday morning. The pastor on the radio wants you to know, and this is going to be about 30 seconds. You need to know that there will be hell to pay if somebody gets killed during a pursuit. If somebody, a kid or an innocent person or a law enforcement officer, winds up getting seriously hurt or killed in Broome County or Tioga County or Susquehanna County, there will be hell to pay. Amen. There's your sermonette.
1: Okay, that's my sermonette. And what I'm saying is that it can be stopped. It can be stopped, and I'll tell you the truth. If I was a little, well, I could even do it now. If they want to bring me up to Binghamton, I'll stop it. I need just a couple of cops. That's all. Okay? Now, can I get to my regular subject?
0: Sure. By the way,
1: what?
0: You can't, even if they deputized you, even if you were a special deputy in Broome County, you couldn't stop it.
1: Bob, what? What'd you say, Bob?
0: Never mind.
1: Interrupted by.
0: Yeah, never mind. Never mind.
1: Why did
0: tell
1: they,
0: her to stop it? Tell her to stop interrupting you. This is an important conversation.
1: I know it is, but hey, that's she who must be obeyed. You know?
0: I agree.
1: You know, what do you mean? They could deputize me and.
0: Yeah, and then you're going to be sued. You're going to be sued if someone. I'm telling you, if a 14-year-old girl. Yeah. Is being pursued on an illegal ATV or an e-bike, and she's seriously hurt or killed, there's going to be litigation.
1: Right.
0: Now, I'm not saying that's fair. There's going to be litigation, and it will cost the government, that means the taxpayers, thousands of dollars to defend the case, even if in the end it's determined that the law enforcement officer behaved properly. It's still, I guarantee, there will be legal cases coming out of this in the coming years.
1: There'll always be legal cases, but they got to stop sometime. You know, you're not going to be driving around with it. You go there, you see these bikes, you see this stuff, and you get into it. I'm not going to give you how I would do it, because then they just the mutts will start to, well, I don't even think they're, but this is an easy thing to stop. Now, what I called up about was your boy, Mandani. Just
0: again, let's not call Mayor Mamdani a boy, and he's not my mayor. I say he's one of America's best mayors. He's, you know, is he perfect? No. Is he Katie Wilson? No.
1: Okay.
0: But he's doing the best he can.
1: I guess I can't say the boys of summer anymore either.
0: No.
1: Is that right?
0: No. You don't say, when you're referring to other people, you can't say boys, because it might come across as being derogatory. So don't. If you want to say something about New York City's Mayor Mamdani, say His Excellency or His Honor. Like the New York Post or the Daily News, they refer to him as His Honor. So His Honor, Mayor Mamdani, continue.
1: Yeah. No, that moron Mamdani. How about that, Bobby? The moron Mamdani. The woke moron. That's how I'm referring to him.
0: Well, okay? then I guess we're just going to have to agree to terminate the call.
1: Then terminate the call.
0: Okay, I'm pleased to. I mean, disappointed, but I must. I must. You know, using language like that. Who wants to listen to that kind of language on the radio? This is not. It's not Howard Stern. This is not Don Imus. This is not Grease Boy. This is not Donald Trump. We're trying to conduct things with a certain degree of decency. Now, if you can't, I admit, if you can't avoid calling people morons, well, that's okay. That's why we have plenty of other shows. Get in here. Don't just hang out in the hall. You see the no loitering sign? Get in here. No loitering. Anyway, we have a guest coming up, but it's a surprise guest, so it's going to be so surprising. So.
2: I won't speak because it...
0: Wait, hold on. Wait.
2: I won't speak. Say? It might give it away.
0: Yeah. All right. Don't say anything else. People are going to figure it out. All right. We don't want trouble. Wait, we do want trouble up to a point, as long as the FCC does. I don't want to get pellied.
2: Well, we were almost late, so I had to park my e-bike on the sidewalk out front.
0: Of course you did. Of course you did. You know, when he cracks down, I hope he makes an example out of you. And then me. Be like, I'll show you.
2: Could be my very first perp walk on the other side.
0: That'd be great. Make sure you have a copy of that day's New York Post so you can cover your face. That's how all professional perps walk. I miss the perp walks. John from Binghamton, good morning. You remember the perp walks.
1: Yeah, I do. I'm gonna call you later. I want to hear this breaking news you got going on there with those.
0: A couple of punks just wandered in. I mean, we have tight security, but apparently it needs to be beefed up. I plead with my friends in ICE. Please, ICE, Mr. Icemen and women, come have a conversation with me. Show me how to enhance the security so we don't get these punks wandering in at 10:20 on a weekday morning. Okay, John, we'll talk to you shortly.
1: Yep, bye.
0: Jeez. Punks.
2: I removed my license plates, so I don't have to worry about the readers.
0: You should do like, you've got one of those, I was going to say something, a way you can circumvent the readers, but then I don't want to get in trouble and be like, Mr. Battisti, I was just having fun. And it's like, Bob, I heard the show and I heard the context. And I'm not saying what you said was illegal, but was ill-advised. So, you know, I don't need to have that conversation with the DA or the sheriff or the county executive. I want to maintain a good professional rapport with everybody. Except you, Jim. I'm kidding. Let's see, who else do we have here? Let's see if we have any other. Here's... It's really weird. Oh, by the way, did they tear down that garage? You remember where Ronald Reagan, during his famous speech, Mr. Gorbachev, tear down that garage. Have they torn down the State Street garage, or is it still standing?
2: We were just discussing that, Brian and I. I took a peek around the corner, and nothing to be seen along the State Street side. But I know they had been nibbling away at the corner over by that... wonderful nightclub that's in the basement of Center Plaza.
0: Live the Cave.
2: Is that what it's called
0: these days? It was unceremoniously shut down by the city.
2: Okay, yeah. So over by the Cave, they've been taking little chunks out of it, but nothing newsworthy yet.
0: Are those colorful planters still intact? I don't want trouble.
2: One is encased in foam for its protection.
0: Oh, but one disappeared.
2: The one is no longer there, and there is a very vocal artist locally who really wants to know what happened to it.
0: She does want to know.
2: She evidently got a court injunction.
0: Yeah, I saw it went to court earlier this year, and she might be listening, too. I think she listens to the show.
2: Yeah.
0: Well, everybody does.
2: There'll be another caller.
0: Another Emily from Vestal.
2: She can give you an update.
0: All right. Well, coming up, we'll have a very special surprise guest segment. So as they say on TV, don't touch that dial. This is WNBF with Bob Joseph on a Wednesday.
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0: Sounds like Doubleday Street, watching The Detectives. Oh, hi, this is Bob Joseph. Is this thing on? Apparently, this thing is still on. We welcome two special guests to the WNBF studio. They have now been completely authorized and fully vetted. The beloved Jim Emke.
1: Hello, Bob.
0: Legendary journalist. And also Brian Egan, who is joining us for this segment as we look forward to one of our region's foremost traditions, the Speedy Fest and Balloon Rally. Gentlemen, welcome.
1: Thank you, Bob. I'm here at your gracious offering. Every year, it seems nowadays, we take you up on the opportunity to put out a pitch for contestants in the annual Speedy Cooking Contest, which everyone should know is the whole reason there is a Speedy Fest. So this all began way back in the day with Rob of Salamita and Paul Van Savage starting a wildly popular cooking contest. I believe their first couple years that they did it, it had somewhere around dozens of contestants, maybe as many as 100. It was, look at the old photographs and it's phenomenal. And of course, after a couple years of that, it grew in size with the addition of the balloon rally and eventually the music and the craft show. And now we've got everything going on there. The car show, the volleyball contest, the Kelly LaBar 5K. I mean, I could go on, but we're really here to talk about the cooking contest. And I'm proud to say that we have a new coordinator, Brian Egan, and his lovely wife, Kristen, are taking over. And Brian, take over the mic. Tell us about this this contest and how people can get involved.
2: Thank you, Jim. Bob, thank you for having us today. This is a real pleasure to be here with you.
0: And it's good to finally meet you. We spoke several years ago, but I don't believe we've met till this morning.
2: I don't believe we have either. It's great to meet you. So, yes, the Speedy Cook-Off is on Sunday, August 9th at 1 p.m. There are four categories that one could register in, right? There's chicken, there's pork, and there's lamb, and then there is an other category, which encompasses things like venison, perhaps tofu for the vegetarians. The grand prize winner wins an Uni pizza oven. Great unit for your deck or your outside area. And then each category will win gift cards to local restaurants.
0: It's great. Now, Jim, I know in recent years with you and Paul Van Savage and others who have done a labor of love with the Speedy Fest and specifically with reviving the cooking contest, I know a lot of effort has been put into getting more community involvement, encouraging more people.

0: people to register and participate in this thing, which is so unique to our area, to the Binghamton area, and for folks who grew up, say, in Endicott or Endwell with Speedies, or people who are relative newcomers, to celebrate this beautiful cubed meat concoction that, I mean, I look back, I mean, I'm so old, I remember when out in West Endicott, they had little hibachis in front of, say, Kelly's or Stew's place, and you could get a lamb speedy. This shows you how old. You could get a lamb speedy for about 10 cents. Now, that tells you something.
1: So I go back to a time when I used to have a part-time job when I was in college. SUNY Binghamton is the reason I came to Binghamton. And I had a part-time job at the old art theater. This was after its pornography days, I will point out.
0: Well, thank you for the clarification.
1: Yes, after it returned to being an art house. And right next door was the Club 1200. And back then, you could get a speedy sandwich for a dollar. It was usually about four chunks of chicken or pork. And on a single slice of bread. And
0: Italian,
1: you know,
0: bread. Any
1: Italian
0: idea
1: bread,
0: back then, yeah, who they were getting their bread from?
1: I have no idea whatsoever. But I will say that to me, that's the only way to eat a speedy. If I get a speedy on a sub roll, I'm eating maybe a quarter of the sub roll. It's just way too much bread. It just takes away from the succulent, delicious meat.
0: Yeah. You know what I also miss? I mean, since we're going down memory lane with Speedies, I miss over on Glenwood Avenue over at Sharky's, because they were one of the final holdouts where you could get Speedies still served on skewers, or even a little bit before that. I don't know if they've been closed now for 15 or 20 years. The Poncho's Pit on Riverside Drive, yes, or in Endicott, they used to have a great Speedy platter, and almost every time that I went into Poncho's with my folks, I was so predictable. I'd say 99% of the time I would order the Speedy platter just because it was so good.
1: Yeah. So we're really proud that in recent years, Paul got heavily involved in the contest again. Now, he won't be with us this year. He's moved out of town. But Rob Salamita is very involved as well. He's actually one of the sponsors. And in addition to the categories that Brian laid out, they've been very passionate about bringing up the next generation of Speedy Chefs. And so they sponsor an additional award for a Speedy contestant aged 18 and under. So our future, yep, Speedy Chefs of the world. So they're encouraged to come. And then, of course, there's first, second, and third, and all those four categories. And Bob, speaking one celebrity to another, we have a celebrity section, which, oddly enough, Bob, for someone who pontificates so much about Speedies all the time, interesting that I've never been able to lure you into being a contestant in the celebrity division.
0: And it's not going to happen this year either. However, I keep my options open for 2027. You make a valid point. But, and everybody who knows me knows I'm, cooking is not my forte. I'm not saying I couldn't develop probably a passable speedy recipe, and most likely it would be lamb, but I'm not sure that it would be very competitive. But I will look forward to the opportunity of being asked again, being invited again in 2027, and never assume that, since I've not agreed to do it so far, don't assume that I won't do it next year, because now this gives me 53 weeks to prepare.
1: Yeah. Brian, remind us, if you don't mind, what contestants need to do, both in order to register, but then also what they need to prepare and bring with them to the contest.
2: Absolutely. So you can register if you go to the Speedy Fest main website. There's a drop-down menu at the top. Under events, click on Speedy Contest, and there's a short form to fill out, right? Your general information, name, address. We will mail you a parking pass. And yeah, it is just that simple. We will follow up to confirm all the other details that you would need. Other than that, we supply the grills, the charcoal, really everything you need other than your meat. We ask that you bring about 4 pounds. You need to make about 4 speedy sandwiches, plus potentially have others for some sampling going on there.
1: The MC, don't forget about the MC. Exactly. He likes to sample them.
2: Jim's a hungry man. He's a very hard worker that day.
0: Now the truth comes out. Yes, you have volunteered all these years because your deep love and affection for the greater Binghamton community, but also there is an opportunity, I'm sure, for you to taste some really great speedies, Jeff.
1: Yeah, and note, I've never competed, but that's because I'm busy emceeing. Yeah.
0: So do we know who the judges will be this year? Has it been determined who the panel of judges will be?
2: There's going to be roughly 16 judges, give or take a couple, mostly local chefs and local business owners, right? People that have been in the area for a long time, who have, you know, had a lot of speedies in their day, right? Who are qualified in our eyes to be able to judge what a good speedy is.
0: Jim, do you know already some of the, say, other media organizations
1: I
0: participate?
1: Yes. So this year, for the first time that I ever recall, our station, News 34, is actually entering two teams. Mm. So Lindsay Ahrens is returning with the assistance of our business administrator, Val Demkovich. And then Bruce Juno, our sports director, he's entering for the first time, and he'll be assisted by Ben Yergin, who is a digital content producer for us. Channel 12 has a pair of teams. Channel 40 has at least one team. Ziggy's returning. He's committed. We have Sunshine from the
0: press. Sunshine Lynch?
1: Yes.
0: Has she participated before?
1: I don't think she has. In fact, for a long time, I was always trying to get someone from the press. I'd always heard that Jeff Platsky had an amazing recipe, and just somehow it always coincided with an annual vacation with his wife's family that he obviously couldn't get out of. And then finally, going outside of the media realm, Bill Clark, legendary strongman.
0: Oh, and holder of multiple world records.
1: Absolutely. So he will be there as well. So we have a fairly robust celebrity division, and they have their own set of judges. Those are some of our most esteemed elected officials. I cannot divulge them out of fear that our celebrity contestants will start trying to lobby and perhaps even bribe
0: Cajole.
1: Them.
0: Yeah, bribery. Has such a negative sound, but you know, maybe it wouldn't even involve the exchange of cash, but maybe, you know, hey, wink, wink, nudge, nudge.
1: Some complimentary coverage,
0: yes,
1: perhaps.
0: You know, would you like a nice puff piece between now and Christmas? I can arrange that, you know. So again, for people who are listening and want more information on how to register for this year's Speedy Cooking Contest, they can do it all online.
2: Yep, yes. It is all online. It's a very simple form. All the details can be found on the website, correct.
1: Bring your meat already skewered. Also worth noting that there is a prize for best presentation of your workspace, and it is very common for folks to decorate their workspace, in some cases even to have a theme. So
0: Do people ever dress up in special speedy-era costumes?
1: You know, people will bring their specialty aprons, perhaps some hats. There's the Malinowski clan from North Carolina that just put an amazing amount of effort each year into their theme. They come up from North Carolina, although their roots and some of their relatives are obviously still here in this area. But Holly now lives in North Carolina. She's sort of the captain of the team. But it's just so much fun to see people really get into it, have a great time. I'm really looking forward to it. Before I run out of time here, Bob, because I know your time is so valuable, since you've turned me down on being a contestant in the Speedy Cooking Contest, I am hereby going to challenge you to return again this year to the Dunk Tank. And think about that, all you listeners out there.
0: Let me consider it.
1: This is like a dream come true for the listeners out there. The opportunity to dunk Bob Joseph in a tank of cold water. Oh,
0: it's last year after somehow living for several decades without enjoying the pleasure of being dunked, I enjoyed it repeatedly. Now, I am not giving you an answer live on the air. I'm keeping my options open, because initially a few weeks ago I was thinking, oh, here we go, it's almost August, and I know I'm going to get the call and the request from Mr. Emke, since I agreed to do it last year, and I had pretty much decided I don't think I'm going to do it this year.
1: Oh, well, let me sweeten the deal a little bit. Every person who agrees to do it gets to challenge someone else. And we've been making little videos and posting them up on the Speedy Fest Facebook page. So you can go on there. You can see my video where I'm challenging Mike Tanzini. And then Mike Tanzini challenged his sister, who's the principal at Shenango Valley High School, who challenged the superintendent of CV, who is now challenging the superintendent of Forks.
0: Well, here's, again, this is just a hypothetical, and I shouldn't even put it on the air because I don't want increased scrutiny of the show, which is already under incredible scrutiny because everybody's listening. No, but again, hypothetical. So I could challenge anyone.
1: Yes, absolutely.
0: For example, President Trump.
1: I knew you were going there.
0: Okay, I
1: knew you were going there.
0: Just wanted... What about
1: his... I don't think he likes to have his hair mussed.
0: Maybe not, but what about his holiness? Now...
1: Has he had a speedy?
0: I don't think he's had a speedy, but from what I've been able to assess of him from afar, based on interviews and news accounts and just general, some of his writings and what I get a sense of his personality, obviously he's a big baseball fan, and having spent so many years growing up in Chicago, and he's still, even though he's now on assignment outside the United States in his current role... Still
1: and
0: seems
1: rather busy.
0: Very busy. So I know this would seem like short notice. He'd be like, you call in to his scheduler. First, I can't speak Italian, but hopefully his scheduler can speak enough English. I was, you want, are you serious? Yes, I'm serious. And stop calling me Shirley. Now, and she would be, okay, I'm going to run it by him. You actually sound legit. I doubt this can happen, but because you asked politely and you seem like a generally a nice enough guy, I'll run it by him. He's probably going to reject it, but we'll get back to you with the rejection, the formal rejection, and they could send it by courier or something, certified mail, and then I would have something to put up here in the studio.
1: Well, even if that doesn't work out, and even if, Bob, you turn me down twice in one day, I will say folks really will want to check out the dunk tank. It's the McGuire Foundation dunk tank. The money supports charities in our area and throughout McGuire's footprint. And already this year I have commitments also from, once again, our sports director, Bruce Juno. Want to see him dunked. My colleague, Alyssa Crosby of The Voice fame. She's returning, and Jason Garner has agreed to be in the dunk tank.
0: Uh-oh.
1: So all of you activist types who have some...
0: Good grief. Well, I wonder... I just thought of somebody that the county executive wants to challenge, but I don't know.
1: I have yet to hear from him who he wants to challenge.
0: Yeah, well,
1: so he's probably got a long list.
0: It should be interesting. That could be a news story in and of itself. So the big event, of course, is just over a week away. We're looking forward to it.
1: Yep. August 7th, 8th, and 9th at Otsoningo Park.
2: Absolutely.
0: Jim Emke and Brian Egan, thank you so much for being here.
2: Thank you, Bob.
0: Great to have you both.
1: Thanks,
0: on WNBF. Be taking phone calls coming right up. 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

0: change it. 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
1: WNBF. Let's go back to the phones now at 10:49. It's Vinny from Binghamton. Good morning.
2: Hey, Bob. Good morning. I was just listening. Well, actually, I was watching, keeping up with online the Fauci.
1: What the heck are they trying to do to this guy? I mean, you know, all he did was try to save millions and millions of lives, and this is the thanks he gets?
2: Well, Bob, you know, I love it that he pleads the fifth. You know, Rand Paul comes out, and what's this just like? Oh, let me show the American people how tough I am. And so when I run in 27-28, you know, I'll probably get some votes. And it's like, man, this is so pathetic. You know, Rand Paul goes on social media and says that Fauci and his team destroyed public trust in the CDC and our public health institutions. And I'm thinking, Trump, how much money, Rand, did Trump cut out of the CDC? How much money did he not pay to the CDC? And I didn't see your butt anywhere is going after him. But now you want to go after Fauci? And I love what Fauci's doing. His lawyers tell him, I plead the fifth. I talked to you guys all about this a long time ago, and all you're trying to do is score some points. And that
1: I commend him for showing up. I guess he was compelled to show up, because if he didn't, he would be held in contempt. But the guy shouldn't be facing this. You know, if anything, he deserves the undying appreciation of President Trump. You know, just the fact that President Trump and some members of Congress and some other people aren't expressing their thanks for his efforts and his team's efforts in helping America and ultimately the world navigate through a very challenging health crisis. I just find it very disappointing. I'm very disappointed in some members of Congress.
2: Absolutely. I mean, here we have the president telling jokes like the Hong Kong flu and, oh, take some Clorox, and then he gets it. And then he's telling everybody, oh, yeah.
1: Yeah, but he used the whole thing as a media event. I mean, he choreographed his COVID diagnosis so he could fly at taxpayer expense, probably a cost of hundreds of thousands of dollars, to fly on a helicopter and commandeer more than 30 minutes of valuable broadcast time and wreck the evening newscasts on all three networks. I mean, the guy, how can I say this gently? I'll just come right out and say it. With him, he doesn't care, in my opinion, about the American people. He cares more about himself. COVID-19, if you look back on everything that he did during the COVID crisis, it was mainly about him. And that's why he flew back. He told the pilot of Marine One to take the long scenic route instead of the short direct route flying from Walter Reed back to the White House, which might have been about 7 minutes. He flew, I think they took like a route so he wouldn't get back into the White House till it was almost time for the evening newscast to shut down. And then he goes up and didn't he rip off his mask on live TV? That's my recollection.
2: I think he did, but I know he was laughing at Joe Biden because he goes, oh, Joe Biden's shaking this guy's hand. He's like 18 feet away. And then the next thing after that debate, he got it. But you know, I wish Rand Paul would go after what's going on with all these measles cases. And we've got the lettuce with explosive diarrhea.
1: Well, what about RFK Jr.? I thought he lied to me when he said he was going to make America healthier again. And the only thing I see is people are getting sicker. The thing. It's not MAHA. It's like we're getting sick. And as that talk show host used to say on WABC and even on this show, not in this context, but he used to say it's sick and getting sicker. If he were alive, he would agree. RFK Jr. hasn't made America healthier. If anything, he's making us sick. Every time I look at a salad now, I get sick. Every time I look at a dozen eggs, I get sick. The only thing now that I think I can eat safely is a peanut butter cup, and even that I'm not sure of.
2: Well, I'll tell you, Bob, when you Google something like How much money did Donald Trump cut from the CDC? Look how many things that affected. All the stuff that it affected. And you got Rand Paul up there going after Fauci. It's like, you guys, this is what you call a waste of time. All this is a waste of time.
1: Now, the problem with Rand Paul is, oh, wait, the news is almost done. I can't start that. Don't have enough time to talk about the problem of Rand Paul. We'll just say, though, as a Republican senator, he certainly is entitled to his own opinions.
2: Yeah, that's about it. Yeah. And waste of time.
1: Well, you know, look, he knows, and all the other Republican members of the Senate and House know, they have no intention of doing anything of substance between now and November. Nope. The only time they're going to do something of substance is after the elections, when they realize that after they have lost control of both the House and the Senate, that there will be a flurry of activity. There'll be a flurry of activity while they still are in control of Congress. That's my prediction. So stay tuned. Appreciate your call. It's 10:55. This is Bob Joseph, the one person in Binghamton who truly is on your side. On the air, WNBF.
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0: 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ABC News Radio covers the nation and the world in a moment. See how the quagmire's going. See if they can unquag that mire. Doubt it. Give it. Figure it's going to take at least 2.5 or 3 years for the war to be resolved, sadly. But we'll see what ABC has to say. Forecast for today, showers and thunderstorms and a high of 75. Right now it's 69 in downtown Binghamton. That's 29 Celsius for our listeners in Canada.
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2: ABC News, I'm Sherry Preston. Senator Rand Paul questioning Dr. Anthony Fauci about his response to the coronavirus, his advice during the pandemic, and its origins.
3: You were not a detached observer. You had an institutional interest in the public believing that federally funded research had nothing to do with the pandemic. It was a conflict of interest from the very beginning.
2: Fauci strongly denies the accusations, but throughout the hearing, he has been pleading the fifth, saying on the advice of his lawyers. Firefighters in southwest France continue battling that uncontained wildfire as temperatures are forecast to hit 104 degrees today. Iran launching a barrage of missiles at American forces in the Middle East. The U.S. partnering with Saudi Arabia to also hit Iran-backed militias in neighboring Iraq. Oil prices jumping back up there again amid the fighting. The markets are sinking as well. Dow down 752. Federal Reserve's policy board expected this afternoon to keep interest rates steady. This is ABC News. Along party lines, the Senate has confirmed Jay Clayton to be the next director of national intelligence. It's ABC's Sophie Flay.
4: At a hearing this month, Clayton repeatedly refused to say that Joe Biden won the 2020 election, saying only the election was certified.
5: Who won the 2020 election?
6: I think I've answered
5: election.
6: The question. We can keep doing this.
5: Well, we're going to keep doing it because you're not being honest and forthright with the
6: committee. I'm not going to engage in the theater.
4: Clayton inherits an intelligence agency that's being downsized. The acting director he's replacing announced yesterday a 30% staff reduction from just weeks ago. Lawmakers are now requesting details about those cuts.
2: Irish singer-songwriter Glenn Hansard, who won an Academy Award for the 2007 film Once, has died in a motorcycle crash in Ireland. He got his start as a busker on the streets of Dublin and sang a rousing rendition of the Pogues' Fairy Tale of New York at Shane McGowan's funeral in 2023. Irish Prime Minister says he is deeply saddened at Hansard's passing. Sherry Preston, ABC News.
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0: Good morning. We can expect some rain today. Not quite as rainy as the last couple of days. Forecasters say some showers and thunderstorms are likely in parts of the region. Under mostly cloudy skies today, the high 75. There's an empty site on the Vestal Parkway, but it may not be empty for long. That spot on the parkway for many decades had been occupied by Vestal Fire Department Station 4. That station went into service nearly 75 years ago, back in 1952. Firehouse, though, has been torn.

0: Down, Marchuska Development purchased the property for $900,000 last April. Company workers quickly gutted the interior of the building. Justin Marchuska initially indicated there could be a possibility the vacant fire station might be put back into use in some form, but he told WNBF News it turned out the facility's layout made that difficult. Marchuska said the old building on the site was a big stumbling block in efforts to market the property. He said he's optimistic the property will be more attractive for prospective users now that the fire station is gone. Marchuska believes there are many potential uses for that 1.2-acre site, which is located about a mile west of the Binghamton University campus. We have some pictures and video of what that site looks like now that the fire station's gone. You can see that at WNBF.com. Some people who were fueling their vehicles at a Binghamton convenience store got a bit more than they bargained for when something triggered a fire suppression system. Doesn't happen often, but it did happen at about 10 o'clock Tuesday morning at the Morabito station on Broad Avenue on Binghamton's east side. City police and firefighters were sent to that store after a white powder sprayed over a few customers and vehicles at the fuel pumps. A fire department official told WNBF News the trouble appeared to have been caused by a faulty detector. He said a heat detector may have activated the fire suppression system, which then dumped a dry chemical over the area around the pumps. There was no fire, but the airborne powder, which is similar to baking soda, caused some lung irritation to those who were exposed to it. Three people who reported difficulty breathing were evaluated at the scene, but no one sought medical treatment. A spill response unit from the state DEC was sent over to the store to confirm no hazardous chemicals were involved in the incident. Fuel sales were suspended at that Morabito station for a short time after the powder discharge while workers washed away the powder on the ground. The store itself remained open for business. Elected officials in Broome County are speaking out on the illegal use of dirt bikes, e-bikes, and scooters. Area residents and business owners have been complaining more and more about the growing problem of juveniles operating the vehicles. Many of the incidents have been occurring in Endwell. Packs of young people have been annoying and scaring people at Highland Park and at several businesses. Some business owners have been afraid to report the incidents to police for fear of retaliation. Broome County Sheriff Fred Akshar said his agency is stepping up enforcement on illegal motorcycle, dirt bike, and e-bike use. Sheriff's deputies will issue warnings to first-time offenders. Tickets and citations also may be issued. Bikes operated illegally could be seized. Town of Union Supervisor Robert Mack said a new law may be enacted to impose more fines for unlawful use of the vehicles in parks and on town property. The man on trial in the stabbing of Salman Rushdie has chosen not to testify or call witnesses in the federal terrorism case. Adi Matar's lawyer told a court that the 28-year-old man would not take the stand. Closing arguments are expected today in Buffalo. Rushdie, the prize-winning author and free speech advocate, testified last week about the 2022 attack that left him blind in one eye. Prosecutors contend Matar was acting upon a former Iranian leader's 1989 call for Rushdie's death because of his novel, The Satanic Verses. Some Muslims considered it to be blasphemous. A school district in western New York is hitting pause on its plan to deploy an AI-powered humanoid robot in the classroom. Salamanca City School District had purchased the robot, looked like a woman, to enhance the education of high school students studying robotics and technology fields. State education officials and residents raised concerns about how students' personal information might be used and what data could be collected. Unionized teachers also criticized the robot maker's ties to a company that produces hyper-realistic sex robots. 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Cloudy today, a chance of showers and thunderstorms. high 75. Cloudy tonight, more showers and thunderstorms likely. Low 60, mostly cloudy tomorrow, with a chance of a few showers, high 78. Mostly sunny on Friday, high 83. 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

0: I'm Bob Joseph. It's Wednesday morning live at WNBF, the only station that really matters when you think about it. At least that's how I view the world. There may be thousands and thousands of radio stations in America, but when you consider all of them, only one really matters, and you're listening to it. Ah, that's a nice way to view the world. What an ego. Anyway, we have a couple of guests in the studio. We will be taking some calls in a few minutes. First, though, we're going to talk about Indivisible Broom with Linda Quilty and Barb Mullen. Welcome. Don't all talk at once.
1: Thanks for having us.
0: Yeah, we're just going to have a conversation. It's fun.
2: Yes, that's Indivisible Binghamton.
0: Oh, hold on. Let me
1: correct your notes.
0: Indivisible Binghamton.
2: Yeah. Indivisible Binghamton.
0: And how do you spell that? B-I-N. Is there a P in Binghamton? Sorry. Well, anyway, they once said they don't give these shows to people who are incompetent, but this episode proves that might be wrong. Anyway, Indivisible Binghamton, P is silent. So, Linda Quilty, Barb Mullen, welcome to our show. Is this the first time both of you have been in studio together, or have you been on together
2: before? Yes. Yeah.
1: First time together.
0: Yeah.
2: We've both been here separately with other people.
0: But. Well, back in, over the years.
2: Mm-hmm.
0: You know, this show's been on for a long time.
2: Yeah, and Indivisible Binghamton has been on for like 9 years now.
0: Has it been that long?
2: 9.5 years, yes.
0: So who started it? Who is responsible
2: for it? Tim Mullen.
0: Tim Mullen. I forgot.
2: Right.
0: Well, I should have known the answer.
2: Right. He started the first year, then he moved to California, then he came back, and sadly he passed away.
1: Last year.
0: Yeah.
1: But he
2: did start.
1: After he stepped aside, you and Lori Wahila.
2: Lori Wahila and I took over when he went to California.
0: Yeah.
1: So you've been running the show for a long time.
2: Yeah, and Barb Mullen has joined me for the last year and a half.
1: We've been having some fun.
0: Oh. Well, I don't know if it's fun, but what I would say as just an observer of the situation, not just here in the Binghamton area, but the global situation, never a dull moment.
1: True.
0: And remember, somebody said we live in interesting times. I just didn't think they were going to get this interesting.
2: I've been beginning to crave boring.
0: Interesting. Yeah, a little boredom, both at the local and global level, mm-hmm. wouldn't be bad for say the next 2 or 4 years. But I don't see that happening. You know, at least short term, boredom doesn't appear to be in the forecast. So let's talk about some of the key issues that Indivisible Binghamton is focused on now in 2026. Here we are, the middle of the year.

0: seems like the first half of the year went by fast, and yet so much happened in the first 6 or 7 months of the year, both here at home and around the world. And I know Indivisible Binghamton and the people who are part of the organization are very concerned about things that have been going on. What are some of the biggest concerns at the moment?
1: Go ahead.
2: Well, I think one of the things that I would say back in the winter, our big concern was what was happening on the streets of Minneapolis and the ICE attack on people around our country, not just immigrants, but American citizens. And we had a very, very big memorial back in February at the Presbyterian Church on Shenango Street, and over 700 people attend. And we've had a rally. ICE is constantly a concern in our community. Our community does have an immigrant population that are hardworking people who have literally been taken off of the roofs of houses. And so I know that ICE continues to be one of our national relation, you know, issues that we are relating to on a national level and locally.
1: Yes, that's true. And it's actually exhausting because there's that huge issue, and then you've got the war, huge issue. But anybody who's not really aware of the fact that people have been picked up around our area and think that they are only going after criminals should look up Humans of ICE online. There are stories of the people who have been picked up, so you realize that they are not criminals. They're innocent people who are just living their lives and snatched as they're on their way to jobs that we need them to be doing.
0: So do you want local officials to do more? I mean, the elected officials to do more, or state officials to do more? We know some state officials are trying to speak out when it comes to ICE-related activities in New York. I don't hear a lot of elected officials generally here in the Southern Tier speaking out much about ICE. Many of their constituents are concerned just based on the number of calls we get.
2: We had a meeting, more than one meeting, regarding ICE. And one of the things that became evident was that our sheriff, Fred Akshar, had signed unilaterally a contract, the 287G contract, where ICE could then house people at our jail at a loss, taxpayer-wise loss, to our community, putting also people at risk in terms of the county getting sued if there was some kind of an event that happened. And the legislators, several of the Democratic legislators, came out very strongly in opposition. They felt that it never went through a legal process where the contract was evaluated by the Broome County Legal Department. And so I think one of the concerning things is that when we have a sheriff who makes a unilateral decision without consulting the other members of government, that's a concern.
0: So tell me what Sheriff Akshar said yesterday, and I have to acknowledge, I mentioned before we went on the air, I wasn't at his news conference yesterday just because my schedule didn't permit it. And the news conference was about a topic, an initiative about illegal dirt bikes and motorcycles. But I know he did address the issues, the questions that have come up about ICE. So tell me, if you will, I know Fred Akshar obviously is welcome to come on the program and speak for himself, but give me, based on what you heard him say, what seems to be his current position?
2: His current position was really that he does not take orders from Governor Hochul or Letitia James when it comes to his relationship with ICE. He only is responsible to respond to the citizens and the taxpayers of Broome County. The way I would challenge that remark is that I would then think, well, wouldn't it be appropriate for you to also go to the legislature and go to the regular government officials? ICE has not been it's been a threat to the immigrant population in our community almost more than any immigrant has been a threat to the safety of our community. And I think I'll leave it at that.
1: Definitely.
0: And by the way, just again, I didn't have the opportunity. I could not make it to his news conference because I certainly would have asked him some questions about this, but he's welcome. He knows I have an open door policy here at the station. The last time I saw him, I personally invited him to come on the program, and he said he would consider it. So it was weeks ago. So he's still considering coming on the program, and hopefully he'll come on. We could talk about that and some other issues, because I just think it's important that we hear from our elected officials.
2: Well, you might also want to have Matt Ryan on also,
0: You may not believe this,
2: the sheriff.
0: But Matt Ryan is on this program, I would say, between 3 and 5 times a week. He's a regular contributor by phone, mm-hmm. so he gets his point across. It's not always about the campaign, sometimes unrelated topics, but he's been on frequently. But Sheriff Akshar hasn't been on that much, and he's welcome. He's been on the program before. He loves it. What's not to love?
1: Yeah.
0: So what else is on the indivisible Binghamton agenda for the second half of 2026?
1: Okay, just before we leave the immigrants, I just wanted to point out that the people who are brought into the jail by ICE are not granted their due process. A lot of them are in jail for like 6 months before it even comes to a trial, and some of these people have the proper papers to be here, but are not brought up. They're just sitting in jail for a very long time, and which is really terrible.
2: And whether you're a citizen, a tourist, an immigrant, no matter your status, our Constitution guarantees due process.
0: But what if some people don't like you? Because, I mean, there are
2: this
0: people...
2: These are constitutional issues, not personality issues.
0: No, I know. I went to UE, so I got a good education, so I understand about the Constitution. I just know from hosting this program, there are some people listening right now, that's why I bring it up. I'm channeling them. We're not taking calls during this segment, but I know some people are thinking what I just pointed out, that, well, we don't like them, they're not citizens, and so we don't think our Constitution should apply to them. And I know, I've talked to some of the people, and wouldn't be surprised either later today or later this week, some of those same people will call in and say, yeah, well, so? I mean, that's their feeling. I hear it all the time. When people call me, I listen, and some people actually say that. That they don't think the Constitution, and again, it's their opinion, should apply to people who are here illegally.
2: That's the rule of law, this is a country.
0: But haven't you heard people say that?
2: I have heard people say that, but they not necessarily understanding that when we go down that road leads to authoritarianism. That when we go down that road, at some point, they may decide that the rules don't apply to you because of X factor or Y factor. So it's a very dangerous. The Constitution is foundational, and if we don't have that, we will not have the America that we have all loved, lived, and died for.
1: There you go.
0: So after 250 years, it sounds like that we're a nation at risk. You make it, you're painting a dire picture that this country, even though we are celebrating 250 years of excellence, not perfection, but excellence as America striving to do the right thing, that the next 250 years are not guaranteed, that democracy that we cherish will still be intact.
1: It's pretty frightening when you see the Constitution not being followed. It's there for a reason, and we do see this happening over and over again in the federal government at this point. So you asked what of our concerns. One of our big concerns right now is the income gap between the rich and the poor just keeps growing and growing. But we're all paying tax dollars, and where is our tax money going right now? It's, if you take a look at how much money is going towards war and the ICE budget, it's huge. And as we put more and more money into that, we're cutting money from health services for people, housing for people. We're cutting vaccinations, caring for people. The money is going towards war, and we have lots of money for that, but when you want money for Medicaid, et cetera, somehow we don't have money for that. So we're very concerned about where our tax money is going. And you've got numbers.
2: Yeah, I think one of the things that the big, beautiful, disastrous bill is going to cut Medicaid, SNAP, which is food stamps, those cuts, and that'll affect rural hospitals, that'll affect people with disabilities, that'll affect the poor, that'll affect veterans, and those cuts will not take effect purposely until after the midterm election. So people will not fully feel the impact of those cuts of the big, beautiful Republican bill till after the midterm election.
0: So what can people do about it?
2: Mm-hmm. Vote.
1: Keep that in mind. But when you're voting, the voting.
0: Before you came on the air, I think I mentioned a minute or two before you came on the air, the results of the election, the presidential election in 2024, could have been different, but a lot of people sat it out. Tens of millions of people who are eligible to vote, and I'm not saying just Democrats, some Republicans too, and many independents, a lot of people weren't even motivated to get out and vote. And I think that's going to happen again this year.
1: Oh, it better not happen, because that was the determining factor of why we are in the position we're in right now. When you look at the portion of people who voted Democrat, voted Republican, and didn't vote, the didn't vote is larger than either one of those two segments.
0: And what does that say to you about the state of America? If so many people can't even be bothered to cast a vote by mail, or my preference always, because I'm a traditionalist, actually show up to my local polling place and have the pleasure of exercising my right to vote. But a lot of other people, a lot of my friends and neighbors say, what's the point? What's the point? They've gotten so sad and so cynical. And some people, some people listen to me and say, of course, all your friends are sad and cynical. No, I'm not talking about people on one side or another. I'm talking about people who are progressives, conservatives, independents, Republicans, Democrats. A lot of people are just disenchanted about the whole process, local, state, federal.
1: Right. It's really, really important that they understand how important it is that they vote. That's major important. And that's one of the reasons that we stand up and do our protests, is just to make people aware that it is important that we express our feelings, that it's a democracy. It's supposed to be dependent on how the people feel, and we have to express our feelings, and that there are serious concerns. That's why we're out there. Some people aren't paying any attention, and they need to see what the issues are. So we highlight various different issues.
0: Are more protests planned?
1: Weekly.
0: Well, anything on the large scale, similar, because how many there have been that I can recall in the last year and a half? I think there have been three large gatherings at the Broome County Courthouse and some similar in Tioga County. Are protests like those that were held at the two county courthouses? Are there any other events similar to that plan between now and the midterm election?
1: I suspect there probably will be in October. Usually those large-scale nationwide protests are initiated by Indivisible,
2: national.
1: Which is national,
2: right,
1: all over. So they determine it. Last one, I think, was in October. I think they'll probably do October again.
2: It'll be a get-out-the-vote one, I believe.
1: Get out the vote. Make people understand how important their vote is.
2: Yeah, I think people were discouraged this last election. I think that they were that it was not handled well by the Democratic Party impacted the turnout. I think the fact that Biden pulled out so late and that Kamala came on board with very little time, and I think
0: some people argue she just wasn't a very good candidate.
2: I think that in that way, the party let the people down, because if you'd had a regular process where all
0: so if the, right. if the candidates, potential Democratic candidates, had gone through the primary process,
2: right.
0: and people in various states had a chance to hear
2: right.
0: these candidates and candidates, potential candidates, debate each other, that somebody could have emerged who
2: right.
0: might have been a stronger opponent for Donald Trump.
2: We like charismatic leadership in this country. If you think about the Democrats that have won and won more than one election, like Obama and Clinton, they may not be everybody's personal favorite, but they sure are charismatic, and we like that.
0: To be continued. I appreciate your coming in. Keep us posted. Again, I want to point out that Sheriff Akshar is welcome to come on the program. And just, you know, all he has to do is have his people get in touch with me if he wants to respond to anything that we've talked about today.
2: I think one of the reasons we're here also is about the local issue about the homeless.
0: Well, I know we spent the last 20 minutes talking about a lot of the national and even state issues, but this issue of so many people here in our community, Broome County and all across the southern tier, people who are unhoused, and certainly it took on greater urgency after the tragic fire about a month ago in Endwell. But the problem has been bad for years, and certainly it's gotten worse, I would say nationwide
2: right.
0: and locally since COVID. And now we know a lot of people locally are just heartbroken by what happened in June in Endwell, and also becoming increasingly aware with the killing of an unhoused man just a few blocks from here, allegedly by five teenagers. I mean, that's, in my opinion, that's not the Binghamton I grew up in.
1: No, those two tragedies really brought the highlight to what the problem was and what the fix is, because our county has been putting people into two hotels for quite a while and spending way too much money on that. That money could have been spent renovating places and getting some real homes. So I think those two tragedies at least highlighted what has to be done, and I believe that it's going in the right direction at this point. And the homeless encampment did bring to light the fact that we don't want to let it go. People are on there. There was a purpose for that. It brought people together. The homeless had a community, but it also showed they were there because they knew the people in the Knights Inn, and it was like their family was killed. So it was a very heartfelt thing. So there was a purpose in that, and the purpose did shift the needle so that it's actually, I think, something's going to happen now.
0: And we'll continue our community conversation on this program and elsewhere, because all of these issues are very important. Linda Quilty and Barb Mullen with Indivisible Binghamton, thank you for being with us.
1: Thank you.
2: Thank you very much.
0: Have a great day.
1: There's so much
2: you
1: to
2: too.
1: Talk about. There.
2: Oh, yeah. We'll be back.
0: We could do a 10-hour program and yeah. still wouldn't get to all the issues.
1: Know.
0: There is a lot for people locally and nationally to consider this year and going forward. Thank
1: right.
0: you.
1: Thank you.
2: Thank you.
0: 607-772-1290. That's our number. We're live. We're local. We are WNBF and WNBF.com.
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0: Bob Joseph, WNBF. Let's go back to the busy phones. Dave and Vestal, you're on the air.
1: Hello there, Bob. How you been, man?
0: Been really good, thank you.
1: Good, good. Bob, hey, you know, I try so hard. You know, I listen to my wife. I know she tries to send me down the right path, Bob, but I can only go so far. And Bob, please do me a favor. Get a couple people that bring a couple people in live like that, that have many concerns from the right side, would you? Because I...
0: Well, then have them contact me. They know how to get in touch. Tell the people from the organizations on that side to get in touch with me if they want to come into

0: the studio.
1: Yeah, well, I got nauseated listening to that left-wing dog excrement.
0: All right, well, sorry you didn't like the comments. As I say, people can contact me, and if they're able to articulate their opinions in a live setting, they might get scheduled on the program. As far as that kind of commentary, you know, you could just say, I disagree. I disagree. I vehemently disagree with the opinions they expressed. Mike from Johnson City, you're on the air.
2: About an hour ago, not even half hour ago, you said something about your station being the only one that matters. You know, I'm from the old school, and I listen to this station during Dave Dombeck, Roger Neal, all the older guys. That's how old school I am. But it just left a sour taste in my mouth when you said you're the only radio station that matters. I mean, we should start acting like we did when we were kids and then, well, you know, act a little bit more mature than saying an immature statement like that, because that just left a sour taste in my mouth. Okay, that's all I have to say. I mean,
0: all right. Will you still listen?
2: Sure.
0: Okay.
2: Yeah, I enjoy the station.
0: Well, I enjoy the station, too.
2: But it just left a sour taste in my mouth that you had to say something that was that immature.
0: Well,
2: all right.
0: Yeah, I'm not perfect. You know, you of all people know that I'm not perfect.
2: Right.
0: At least I admit it. I didn't say I'm the best person on the station.
2: No, I know. I mean, I think we all had to act. I think when we were kids, we act more mature than we do when we're adults.
0: Yeah, probably.
2: I mean, I know you.
0: I know you too. I probably did act more mature and end well. I can't help it. You know, I'm a victim of society.
2: All right.
0: Anyway, thanks for calling, and I hope you keep listening. Hopefully going forward, I won't say anything that offensive.
2: Well, it wasn't offensive. I just thought.
0: Yeah, no, I heard you.
2: Taste in my mouth. All right.
0: I hear you, man.
2: Okay.
0: Yeah, take care.
2: Be good. Yeah.
0: Thanks. I'll try to be good. I don't know if I can be good, but I know I can be better. Good, I don't know. Not sure that I can be really good, but I will be better. Joanne from Endwell, you're on the air.
3: Hi, Bob. I'm afraid your last caller is going to have to cover his ears, because I hope I'm not going to come out with more dog excrement.
0: Yeah, I mean, you know, I understand that he strongly disagreed with what our guest had to say, and I'm not surprised. And knowing the overall makeup of our audience, I wouldn't be surprised that there were other people who took exception to their views, but everybody, I feel everybody's entitled to express their opinion as long as it's said in a way that's relatively polite.
3: Well, Bob, here's one thing that I really liked about your input was that it's not about opinion. It finally doesn't come down to opinion. It comes down to what does the Constitution say? And I'm really glad you brought that up, because most of us who are involved in any kind of resistance to this administration, we've got our hands so full, you know, getting people out in the streets and making phone calls and getting out the vote, that often we don't, we can't back up our opinions with facts. We just know that we've read them at some point in the past. And so I'm here to advocate people using the internet, which I have done before. So while I was listening to Linda and Barb on your program, I simply put in a question on good old Google. What parts of the Constitution is ice breaking? That's all people have to do, is put that simple sentence into the search bar. And it will tell you that they are breaking the Fourth Amendment, the Fifth Amendment, and the First Amendment. And there's detailed information. Fourth Amendment protects against unreasonable searches and seizures. Courts have ruled that ICE acts unconstitutionally when agents make warrantless forced entries into homes, blah, et cetera, et cetera. I'm not going to read the whole thing.
0: Right. I mean, but the bottom line is, who's going to enforce this? I love our Constitution. I think it's a great document. Maybe it needs to be revised in some cases. It's a great document, but who's supposed to enforce this?
3: But what was at issue was whether it's even constitutional for immigrants to be protected.
0: Right, but the bottom line is, if the people in charge right now, if the people who were duly elected by the American people don't want to enforce constitutional provisions, what can we do?
3: Well, I'm afraid that, my first line of defense is talking with anybody who will listen in a polite way about how wrong it is to disobey the Constitution, especially if you're the president of the United States. And personally, I'm just going to talk to as many people as I can to get out the vote this fall. We have to flip Congress. If we flip Congress, things will start to change. And I agree with you. It's very frustrating. There is nothing we can do except make our opinions known and help take care of the people who are affected by this. There's a big group of people participating in mutual aid locally, which is, you know, helping to protect those people, bring them food because they're afraid to go to the grocery store. They're afraid to go to church. They're afraid to send their kids to school. So there are a lot of people who are getting at it from that angle. But you're absolutely right. That's not sufficient. We've got to change the law enforcers because they're not enforcing the law. So thank you for listening to my rant.
0: Well, thank you for calling. And again, my point about this program is everybody should participate by calling this program and also by voting. I think participation and engagement is really critical now and always. Thank you for calling. We've got more calls coming up. It's 11:45. It's Wednesday morning. You actually have a voice when you call this program, 607-772-1290. My name's Bob Joseph. You're listening to WNBF.
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0: 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More calls, more often. Richie from Binghamton's First Ward. Good morning.
1: Good morning, Bob. Oh, my God. I just got over that all that smoke from Canada. And I evaded it because I have COPD, too. So I was worried about that.
0: Yeah, it's not good. Not good when we're breathing in.
1: I think we're cleared up now a little bit.
0: Well, we are for now, but I'm afraid in August it might come back.
1: And then bring up another sore spot. I watch your program. I listen to your program on AM radio. And I watch C-SPAN on my basic cable television set. And today they're arguing with this Dr. Fauci. I couldn't believe. They must have asked him 1,000 questions. And he answered every time, under the Fifth Amendment of the United States Constitution, I refuse to answer. That's all he kept on saying.
0: Yeah, I don't blame him. I don't blame him. This is like one of them Salem witch trials. They're treating him like a bad guy when all he did was try to help.
1: But this is the Senate Congregational Committee asking those questions, which he should answer. He wouldn't open his mouth.
0: Well, I wouldn't answer those questions. He knows these people don't have his best interest in mind. They only are concerned about themselves and getting themselves reelected.
1: Right.
0: Well, so I wouldn't participate in this. It's like a show trial. They're just trying to score political points with the folks back home by figuratively beating Dr. Fauci. If they have nothing nice to say to him, then maybe they should just go on to, I don't know, stop the war. Why after several years are we dealing with COVID-19 when there's an illegal war underway?
1: Yeah.
0: You know, that's what galls me. We're spending billions of dollars. We're losing the lives of fine American men and women and a lot of innocent people, including girls being killed at a school in Iran, and for what?
1: Well, that was a decision made by Donald Trump.
0: I know. Elections have consequences. That's, to me, that's the tough thing. I appreciate your call. Thank you. Andy from Vestal, good morning.
2: Hey, good morning, Bob. Hey, I just wanted to agree with that lady who called about pointing out the Constitution. First of all, I totally agree with everything she brought up or she was reading. And also, I thank Dr. Fauci for all he's done. I had COVID only once, you know, and I got COVID well after I stopped working. And it was just one time and I took the Paxlovid and it worked just great. And I'm a cancer survivor. So I've rung the bell as well. So I thank medical science. I certainly thank everything that's happened for me to get to that place. Obviously, prior to this administration. So and all my treatments were done in Johnson City, and it worked out terrific. So anyway, cheers to the things that happened to me, and hopefully will happen to other people as well.
0: Absolutely. You know, but, yeah, appreciate you know, your but, call. Thanks. Thanks for sharing
2: Thank
0: your
2: you.
0: Thoughts.
2: You're welcome.
0: 1152 WNBF, a community conversation. No other station is doing it. That's the one thing I noticed. No other station is doing a talk show. I think now more than ever, America needs more local talk shows. 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Come on. 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

0: Enjoy your birthday salad when you listen to WNBF. Add just a little bit of ranch dressing to your salad. It'll be healthier. 11:57. All right, let's go to the east side. A person known as Ski. Good morning.
1: Yes, good morning, Bob. How are you?
0: Great.
1: Your show's been great. It's always been great. I'm a longtime listener, first-time caller. I just had a little anecdote I'd like to share with the people out there. And it's something Red Skeleton used to say when he closed his show. And it's just, be kind to each other and God bless. And that'd be it, my friend.
0: Thank you. Thank you for sharing. I appreciate that.
1: I mean, these times are tough. So
0: they're tough times. And I know a lot of people get riled up. Some people are riled up before the program comes on. Some people only get riled up after they tune in. And then, and sadly, I sometimes come to the realization that when we wrap up at noon, people are so riled up that maybe they can't relax, which is a shame. I mean, let's face it. We have to take serious issues seriously, but we also have to look for the real joy in our lives.
1: Yes, and not be afraid to live it.
0: Yes. And know that, hey, time is short.
1: Exactly.
0: Our lives are fleeting, and we don't know if

0: we disagree. The one thing that is so special about this country is we still, even in 2026, we have the ability to discuss things and to disagree and to keep looking forward and still to keep trying to make this country better, even after 250 years. Make America great again? No, America, in my opinion, has always been great. Let's keep working to make every day great for America and Binghamton and beyond. That's my mission. I'm Bob Joseph.
1: News, talk, and information for Binghamton and Central New York. 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
2: ABC News, I'm Sherry Preston. Kentucky Senator Rand Paul questioning Dr. Anthony Fauci about the origins of the coronavirus. At the time, Fauci said COVID-19 came from a market in China. His diary suggests he actually thought it may have come from a testing lab nearby.
3: Can you explain to the committee why you chose to fund this dangerous research in China?
4: On the advice of counsel, I respectfully declined to answer, based upon my rights under the Fifth Amendment of the Constitution.
2: The hearing going on that way, with Republicans asking questions and Fauci pleading the Fifth. The Dow has plummeted today. Oil prices are back up as Iran launches a barrage of missiles at American forces stationed in Jordan. Federal Reserve policymakers are expected to keep interest rates steady at the conclusion of their July meeting this afternoon. However, most economists think they will raise rates at the next meeting in September. The Dow is down 820 points this hour. This is ABC News. New neighbors can always be a source of stress, but especially when they've got four legs and like to howl. ABC's Michelle Franzen has more on what's happening in Los Angeles.
5: Neighbors in West Hollywood are frustrated over a pack of coyotes now calling an unfinished condo site home. Resident Patty Fallon says after squatters were forced out, coyotes moved in.
6: They've been here for about 3-4 months. They hang out on a balcony. I'm a little jealous. They have a balcony. They have rent control, you know. And they howl every night from 10 to 11.
5: Other neighbors say they're also concerned about the safety of pets and children. The city says it's aware of the coyotes and its policy is to prioritize a non-lethal management technique. Michelle Franzen, ABC News.
2: Imagine spending an entire day in the air. A Qantas passenger plane has just made the longest flight ever, just over 24 hours nonstop from Australia to France. The flight was a test ahead of plans to start up new nonstop routes from Australia to New York and London. Sherry Preston, ABC News.
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0: 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Now the forecast from the National Weather Service, mostly cloudy this afternoon with a chance of showers and thunderstorms, high 75. Cloudy tonight, showers and thunderstorms likely, low 60. Mostly cloudy tomorrow with a chance of showers, high 78. Sunny on Friday, high 83. 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

0: rising from the heart of the swamp, a beacon of truth is casting its light. 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
1: All right, 844-484-3872, 844-4 the USA. That's the way to join us today from coast to coast, from sea to shining sea, as Rand Paul hauls Anthony Fauci back into the United States Senate today to answer for his crimes, to answer for all of the revelations found within his diary. They're calling it a diary, like we just raided his childhood bedroom and found the wood panel that we had to crack open to find his secret diary with, you know, his sketches and things. No, that's not what this was. He wrote down all of these things about his true feelings about the pandemic, all the ways in which he was lying to the public, all the ways he was trying to manipulate your understanding of COVID and the jabs, everything. He wrote it all down on a government computer. These are government files. And he's acting like we just raided his private diary. Anthony Fauci appearing before the United States Senate today. But as he does so, all he gives us is an opening statement. And then he pleads the fifth. He has pled the fifth today. He did plead the fifth today during the hearing, which is now concluded. Over 70 times, question after question, claiming that he has a Fifth Amendment right to avoid self-incrimination. Now, I'll remind you, and this came up in the hearing today, he received a pardon from the auto pen. He has an auto pen pardon. So what is he talking about? Why would any of his answers be incriminating? Not possible to incriminate him for events that are covered by the auto pen pardon, at least under the theory that the auto pen pardon should stand. I've long thought that that should be tested. But still, the claim that he's making and that even many of the senators were making today is he was pardoned for that relevant information. So what do you mean Fifth Amendment? You wouldn't incriminate yourself by telling us the truth now. You can't be prosecuted for those things that were covered by the pardon. So just tell the truth. Instead, this is what we got today. Here's Anthony Fauci, his opening statement today to the United States Senate.
2: I served at the NIH for over 54 years, 38 of those as director of the National Institute of Allergy and Infectious Diseases. Over that period, I proved that I believe in and respect the value of legitimate congressional oversight. In fact, I testified before and or briefed Senate and House committees well over 200 times over those 38 years. During and after the COVID pandemic, I have appeared multiple times for hearings in the Senate and the House, usually under oath, and sat for several days-long transcribed sworn interviews answering questions about the very issues that are now the subject of this hearing.
1: I love how arrogant he is. He comes in and he's like, look, I've already come to Congress and talked. I don't have to do this again. You're wasting my time. That's his opening statement. His opening statement is annoyance that he's being called in to answer questions again. Now, if you pay attention to his history before Congress, it involves a series of deceit, dishonesty, and obfuscation and misleading and constantly spinning and trying to slip out of culpability for his role in all of the chaos in our country. That's what it consisted of. And Rand Paul, who has been relentless in digging into this guy and exposing him for who he truly is saying, that's not good enough. I want you back in front of the Senate now. In other words, the American people, by virtue of their representatives, have called this decades-long government employee, who was at one point the highest paid official in the whole federal government, you need to come and answer to the American people right now. And his view is, I've given you enough answers. I don't need to talk to you anymore. I don't even need to be here.
2: However, given Senator Paul's obvious obsession with calling for my prosecution, his repeated slanderous comments about me, and recently his publicly releasing my unredacted personal diary aimed at embarrassing and intimidating me, the only conclusion I can reach is that the sole reason he is calling me before this committee is to get me to say something, anything, that could vindicate his repeated public pledges that I end up, in his words, quote, behind bars, unquote. Any reasonable person who has followed his unhinged obsession with me would readily come to the same conclusion.
1: Rand Paul's obsession with Anthony Fauci is very hinged. It's very hinged. It's completely grounded in reality. You should be obsessed with pursuing Anthony Fauci. Anthony Fauci has lied about the origins of COVID. He orchestrated a cover-up of the origins of COVID. He has lied about gain-of-function research and his role in funding it using your money. Anthony Fauci lied. He even admitted as much to the New York Times. Lied about herd immunity thresholds to the American people. He would change his numbers based on public polling, not based on science of any reasonable kind. Anthony Fauci is a liar. He is a habitual liar. He just lies all the time. And then he's constantly in it for his own vanity. These diary entries demonstrate that the guy is like talking about, I'm a rock star. I was featured on the New York Times. I was featured on the Washington Post. In the midst of his death count emails, literally in the same emails where he's, or his diary entries where he's talking about death counts in the United States, he's talking about how famous he's becoming. I'm the most famous person on the planet now. He's a psycho. He's a complete psycho. And it's on display again today, even in his opening statement. And then he was whining about, oh, you got my diary. You got my diary. This is so awful. So in other words, he's the victim here. It's not the people who were killed from COVID. It's not the people who were forced into the jab. It's not the people whose lives were upended. It's not the people who couldn't see their loved ones as they were dying in a hospital. It's not anybody else. It's him. Anthony Fauci is the real victim of the COVID saga.
2: Over 200 times over those 38 years. During and after the COVID pandemic, I have appeared multiple times for hearings in the Senate and the House, usually under oath, and sat for several days-long transcribed sworn interviews, answering questions about the very issues that are now the subject of this hearing. However, given Senator Paul's obvious obsession with calling for my prosecution, his repeated slanderous comments about me, and recently his publicly releasing my unredacted personal diary aimed at embarrassing and intimidating me, the only
1: my unredacted personal diary that he filled in with scented markers and stickers. I can't believe Rand Paul would share that with the people.
2: The conclusion I can reach is that the sole reason he is calling me before this committee is to get me to say something, anything, that could vindicate his repeated public pledges that I end up, in his words, quote, behind bars, unquote. Any reasonable person who has followed his unhinged obsession with me would readily come to the same conclusion.
1: Well, Fauci has a lot to say for a guy who's about to not say anything, because he spends the rest of the hearing insisting, I am here to plead the fifth under advice of counsel.
2: Have for the legislative branch of government and my decades-long record of cooperating with Congress. Under the advice of my attorneys, I will invoke my right under the Fifth Amendment of the Constitution to refrain from answering your questions. Thank you.
1: Which he did over, I said 70, it's over 100 times. Over 100 times today, refusing to answer such basic questions as, what color is your tie? What color is the carpet in front of you? Is there a folder sitting on the desk in front of you?
3: Under advice of counsel, I respectfully invoke my Fifth Amendment. On and on and on and on. Dissatisfying, to say the least. Very dissatisfying. But Rand Paul insists there are consequences coming for Anthony Fauci. We've got the details on all of the questions, all of the interactions today inside of that United States Senate hearing, and the consequences Rand Paul says are on the way. All ahead on this edition of Vince.
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1: All right, Rand Paul, chairman of the committee today in the United States Senate, going after Anthony Fauci. They hauled in as a witness. He had his lawyer alongside him, who apparently was told not to sit at the table with Fauci. You can have counsel with you, but you're supposed to sit in those chairs behind the witness. And instead, this guy pulled up right to the side of the table like he had to feed Anthony Fauci his baby food or something. You know, he's like right there up against him, squeezed up against his shoulder. And this would come up later in the hearing as Rand Paul would confront the attorney. I'll get to that. But first, Rand Paul going after Anthony Fauci. I have to say, I'm very, very happy with Rand Paul's aggression on this subject. I think a lot of Americans should be grateful to all of us, should be grateful to have a senator who's really dug in on this. I've had my differences with Rand Paul, no doubt. For those of you who've been with me for a while, you know we had a big blow up last year. Not a huge one, but we disagreed with one another politely on the air about the big, beautiful bill. I was much more insistent about border security and that legislation than he was. He was more concerned at that time about accruing more money in the national debt, which I'm very concerned about. But I thought, hey, you know, Senator Paul, let's get that border up, shall we? Let's get our border secure. Let's deport all of these illegals who are in our country. So that's where I was on that issue. But boy, am I enthusiastic about what he's doing here. Here's Rand Paul confronting Anthony Fauci today.
22: Admit that the risk of this dangerous research exceeded any possible benefits. Ask forgiveness. And pledged to help our government devise safeguards so a man-made epidemic never

0: happens again. Instead of an apology, you have for years avoided responsibility. Regarding the lockdowns, you argue that you did not personally issue every lockdown order, close every school, or impose every mandate. But officials across the country invoked your authority to justify these decisions. And you presented your recommendations not as judgments open to debate, but as dictates of science itself. Your own words demonstrate that you understood the influence you exercised. On March 14th, 2020, you wrote that the task force recommendations were driven by me, yourself, Deb, and CDC. The next day you wrote that you had convinced Mayor Bill de Blasio to close the New York City schools, so you were involved. That same night, Governor Gavin Newsom's chief of staff told you that the governor had decided to close California schools, bars, and restaurants after watching you on television. Presidents, governors, mayors, school boards, corporations, and Congress all bear responsibility for the decisions they made. The COVID lockdown, however, could never have been inflicted without you aiding and abetting the crime.
1: That's right.
0: Children lost years of education. Small businesses built over a lifetime disappeared. Patients delayed cancer screenings and other medical care. Families were separated from dying relatives. Workers were ordered to accept a medical procedure or lose their jobs. Worship assembly, employment, education, and travel were restricted in the name of science. While you did not impose every restriction, you used your public authority to justify them.
1: He encouraged all of them. He was browbeating local officials, government officials into doing this. In fact, we've got, I think I shared it with you yesterday. He was furious at Ron DeSantis. Yeah, I did. I told you about this yesterday. He was furious, according to his diary, which is just a series of government records, of course. He was furious at Ron DeSantis for keeping the state of Florida open. He was really angry about that, that Ron DeSantis wouldn't heed his demands. And it turned out to be a wonderful decision. Florida ended up being a place of freedom. That's why we call it the free state of Florida now. Florida used to be the butt of jokes. Now it's the envy of the country for the wisdom of its leadership and the liberty that the people were able to enjoy there. Not so in every state. The states that listened to Fauci suffered misery. The children of those states suffered immense misery because of Fauci. So yeah, you're damn right we're angry at you. You're damn right we're obsessed with you. And you deserve it. And so this idea that you can just spend the whole hearing pleading the fifth, I plead the fifth, I plead the fifth, I plead the fifth. When you received a pardon, no doubt you petitioned for it. As Biden gives you a pardon, or whoever was operating the auto pen gives you a pardon, and now you're saying you can't answer any questions? I thought you had a pardon, dude. It dates back to 2014. By the way, why 2014? Why is that? Why does it go all the way back to 2014? Does anyone have an answer to that question? Ashley Moody actually raised this in the hearing today. Florida senator. She goes, 2014, that's an interesting year. That goes right back to the first year you were funding the people who put the money into the Wuhan lab in China. Listen.
2: I'm just very interested why it was this date. Did it have anything to do with the fact that 2014 was also the year that the NIAID or NIH began funding EcoHealth Alliance's Understanding the Risk of Bat Coronavirus Emergence Grant?
3: On the advice of counsel, I respectfully decline to answer based upon my rights under the Fifth Amendment to the Constitution.
2: And this is the same grant that funded the work on bat coronaviruses at the Wuhan Institute on Virology. Millions of Americans are questioning what happened during COVID, why we were getting given misleading information, misleading advice, why you gave conflicting statements based on, I guess, how you were feeling that day. And Americans, rightfully, we lost over a million Americans. I'm just...
1: Not many good answers. But the Senate showing some life today, going after Fauci. We got more ahead on The Vince Show.
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1: Some people who were fueling vehicles at a Binghamton convenience store got just a bit more than they bargained for when something triggered the fire suppression system. Happened Tuesday morning at the Morabito station on Broad Avenue on Binghamton's east side. Police and firefighters were sent over to that store after a white powder sprayed over a few customers and vehicles at the fuel pumps. A fire department official told WNBF News there apparently was a faulty detector, maybe a problem with a heat detector that triggered the fire suppression system. So some powder poured down. Apparently it's similar to baking soda. It's designed to snuff out a fire. There was no fire. Some of the people, though, who were exposed to the stuff complained they had some breathing difficulty. They were evaluated at the scene, and no one was transported for medical attention. A spill response unit from the State Department of Environmental Conservation was sent over to make sure there were no hazardous chemicals. Fuel sales were suspended at that gas station on Broad Avenue for a while the powder was cleaned up. Now the forecast from the National Weather Service: mostly cloudy this afternoon with a few showers and thunderstorms, high 75. Cloudy tonight, showers and thunderstorms likely, low 60. Mostly cloudy tomorrow with a chance of showers, high 78. Sunny on Friday, high 83. 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
15: Grandpa doesn't care if you plead the Fifth Amendment. He's not letting you go that easily. No, you're going to sit there and you're going to take it.
16: You could not hide that your agency had funded the Wuhan research or your long history of defending gain-of-function research. The only alternative left was to argue that COVID-19 did not originate in the Wuhan lab. You were not a detached observer. You had an institutional interest in the public believing that federally funded research had nothing to do with the pandemic. It was a conflict of interest from the very beginning. The authors of the proximal origin of SARS-CoV-2 privately had serious doubts about a natural origin.
15: The proximal origins paper was the cover-up. That was one of the big elements of the cover-up because Anthony Fauci orchestrated a scientific journal to run an article declaring that this came from a wet market, came from natural origins, not from a lab, not from man-made origins. Yet the people who were involved in writing this cover-up, this lie, all knew and had all admitted privately, yeah, this thing looks like it came from a lab.
16: Within days, though, they flipped, and they all wrote in Proximal Origin that the virus was almost certainly not a laboratory construct. That paper was then used by the government and the media and you to discredit Americans who were asking the same questions that you and the authors were asking yourselves privately. You even cited proximal origin from the White House podium. You held it out as evidence that the virus could not have been engineered.
12: That's right.
16: But you didn't disclose your role in the discussions that preceded the writing of the paper.
15: That's circular, by the way. That's a circular reasoning. That's an attempt to manufacture the evidence that you would later wield as some sort of objective third party making the assessment. Fauci didn't disclose that. So what's really going on is behind the scenes, he's ordering a cover-up, and then as soon as the cover-up is orchestrated, he points to the cover-up as evidence that he's right, that this thing didn't come from a lab. You see how the game is played?
16: Did not disclose the author's original concerns. You did not reveal that you had been part of the paper, that you had read and offered editorial comments on the paper before it was published, before you began using it as evidence that it couldn't have originated in the lab. You did not disclose that you had immediately investigated yourself whether NIAID funding might be connected to the research. You did not tell the American people the full story. Duly released private messages indicate that the doubts with the authors and others didn't disappear after the publication. So while this was being waved at the White House to show that it couldn't come from the lab, the authors were still privately continuing to assign a meaningful probability to a laboratory origin.
15: You know, these details that you just heard from Rand Paul, they were known for a very long time. In fact, I remember talking about these years ago, that as all of these emerging details started to come out, and the left, the legacy media, worked really hard to suppress them, to continue to call them conspiracy theories, to act like there was no basis to start pointing to the Wuhan Institute of Virology and Anthony Fauci's role in covering it up. But for those of us who were paying attention, we've known for a long time. And in fact, you know, this came up today. The only Democrat who took this hearing seriously, in fact, he was basically the only Democrat who even attended the hearing other than the ranking member, was John Fetterman of Pennsylvania. Fetterman shows up today in a suit, mind you. I think it's a sign of how serious he takes the hearing and why it matters to the American people. He's wearing a suit today rather than the hoodie. And he offered this about the origins of COVID. Take a listen. Here's John Fetterman.
6: But one that it's not about much more your regrets, but I have one. And that is early on that there was the theory that the virus could have emerged from the lab. And early on, that became like a right-wing kinds of theory, and I thought it seemed to make sense. Now, there was a really advanced lab that was close by, and then you have this unknown virus out. So, but that became a very partisan thing, and now it seems now it's more and more emerging theory that would have come from the lab. Now, you know, I think that the next time our nation's facing something like this, we are not become, you know, as I might have been, blinded by the partisan idea that maybe the truth might come from a side that's different than you are. But I think we should really be willing to pursue truth, no matter where that may have emerged, you know, after.
15: So John Fetterman may have done a little bit of soul searching here, may have looked back and said, you know what, maybe I should re-examine my priors and change my position based on new evidence, which is what decent people do. Normal people do that. It's like over time, you change your position when you get new evidence that suggests that your position needs to change. Fetterman did that. Why can't everybody else do it? And I love, I mean, he's got kind of rose-colored glasses around this subject. I hope in the future this doesn't happen again. It'll happen again. It'll happen again. Maybe not in the form of a pandemic, but the idea that Democrats will have their eyes closed to reality because they're pursuing political power and they're trying to evade responsibility, culpability for their own actions, including criminal actions. Will that happen? Yeah, it'll happen again. It'll happen. In fact, it's happening again today. So Fetterman may be willing to say all of this out loud, but over on Ms. Now today, the left-wing cable network, they were making the case that the victim in all of this is Anthony Fauci, that he's just being tortured. Listen, this is one of the guests on Ms. Now today. As the hearing is going, you don't even get to hear the hearing. The hearing's on the side screen, and then they've got their left-wing yappers just telling you that this is all one big, you know, show trial, and Anthony Fauci, that poor hero, is being burned at the stake.
9: And, you know, I've said that there were two traits to the post-World War II Republican Party, Joe McCarthy and Dwight Eisenhower. Dwight Eisenhower was governing, boring. McCarthy was conspiratorial, nutty, non-governing. What we're seeing here...
15: Actually, McCarthy was going after communists. That was what he was up to. But that's right. The way Stuart Stevens is representing this, he's saying this is a deranged conspiracy theory. I can't believe they're torturing poor old Anthony Fauci. He's a hero.
9: It's a replay of the Joe McCarthy hearings. That didn't end up well for McCarthy. I don't think this will end up well for Rand Paul, but it's still a very sad day.
17: Do you think it's going to end up unwell for Anthony Fauci?
9: Yeah, it's so sad to see this man up there who's done so much good, has dedicated his life to him, to saving lives. Look, every day we wake up with, can they really go this low? It's sort of a constant in the Trump administration. And it's what just shows, what Rand Paul just shows, just how unserious.
15: Oh, they're so disgusting. I can't even listen to that anymore. They're disgusting. They're disgusting little Pravda-esque defenders of the worst kinds of corruption and death and despair. Need I remind you about the misery that this country was served up at the hands of Anthony Fauci? And Ms. Now is still conjuring up defenses of it. You know what we need is more tyranny. That's their position. You know, this morning on the Vince podcast, I was kind of giving people a preview. We might call it a curtain raiser ahead of Anthony Fauci's non-testimony today. And I was reminded of this PBS video from a couple years back of Anthony Fauci roaming the streets of Washington, D.C. with the D.C. Mayor Muriel Bowser. They had a PBS camera crew in tow. And as they did this, the big thing was they were concerned, the left was very concerned that Black Americans were not listening to their mandate that everyone get a jab shoved into their body. They said Black Americans were too skeptical. So we need to get out on the street and we need to scold Black Americans into compliance. That's what they did in Washington, D.C. So Muriel Bowser and Anthony Fauci go door to door. And this is supposed to be, you know, this some like great campaign or something to get people to sign up. But the funny thing is, it turns out to be one of the great moments in American history, as you get a Black American telling Anthony Fauci, no, I'm not interested in this. In fact, I'm entirely skeptical of you. I'm not interested. This is crazy to me. Take a listen to this. This is the moment when a new hero was born. Listen to this.
18: The people in America are not settled with the information that's been given to us right now.
19: So I'm not going to be lining up taking a shot on a vaccination for something that wasn't clear in the first place. And then all create a shot in miraculous time. It takes years to
20: Well, it used to take years.
19: Okay, it used to.
20: You know how many years were invested in this approach? About 20 years of science to get us to be able to do it.
19: 20 years is not enough. And 9 months is definitely not enough for nobody to be taking no vaccination that you all came up with.
21: The only reason I'm talking to you right now, as close as we are, is that I've been vaccinated.
19: Right.
21: But if it allow thousands of people like you don't get vaccinated, you're going to let this virus continue to percolate in this country and in this world.
19: Something like the common flu then, right?
21: And that's like, not
20: it's
21: like
20: much more serious than the flu.
19: Well, the flu kills a lot of people annually, too.
20: You know how many people died of the flu the last year? I mean, not this year, virtually none, but the previous year, about 20 to 30,000. You know how many people have died from COVID-19 in the United States? 600,000 Americans.
15: By the way, we would later find out after this clip was done, the prepositional distinction that the government was refusing to make with that math. This idea of dying from COVID versus with COVID. Remember that? Remember when we later find out that actually they were juicing the numbers to unbelievable rates? I'm not saying that COVID wasn't whacking people. It clearly was. But the government, led by Anthony Fauci's initiatives, was lying about the true data. They would say that somebody that got hit by a bus, later in the autopsy, they'd find out, oh, the guy also had COVID. Okay, put it down as a COVID death. You think I'm joking? I'm not joking. I'm not making that up. Not a conspiracy theory. Totally real. Died with COVID was an actual way the government was assessing the data. That doesn't make any sense from a public policy standpoint. It makes all the sense in the world from a tyranny standpoint.
19: The number that you all given that died, that's once again, that's you all's number.
21: You got to pass.
19: Yeah, definitely. Because when you start talking about paying people to get vaccinated, when you start talking about incentivizing things to get people vaccinated, there's something else going on with that.
21: Something else going on with that. You're right. But I'm glad millions of people like me and most everybody here didn't get an incentive. You know what their incentive was? Protecting their health and protecting the city.
19: It's okay, because my incentive, y'all campaign is about fear. It's about inciting fear in people. You all attack people with fear. That's what this pandemic is. It's a fear. It's fear, this pandemic. That's all it is.
15: I love this man. Where is that hero? He's probably out there just absolutely crushing it still. As he confronts, and I love Muriel Bowser thinks she can sweet talk him into it. She's going to finesse him into getting something that he doesn't want. He's like, no, I'm not doing that. You're just trying to inspire fear in people. And in fact, the end of that clip, you should know, both Muriel Bowser and Anthony Fauci are walking away from him. They've stepped down off the stoop and they're now trying to walk away from him. But they realize that the cameras are rolling. The PBS cameras are rolling. So they don't really quite know how to get away. As he just lights into them. It's so great. But there was another element to that video that doesn't get quite as much attention as that great moment. And it's this. It's when Anthony Fauci announces to Muriel Bowser, as they've just knocked on another door in Washington, D.C., and they're waiting for the person that lives there to answer. He says, you know what the real problem is right now? Republicans. Anthony Fauci declared Republicans are the problem. They don't like to be told what to do. And we've got to break that. Listen.
1: What are we going to do about those other states?
20: Oh, my God. They're going to keep the outbreak smoldering in the country. It's so crazy. I mean, they're not doing it because they say they don't want to do it. They're Republicans. They don't like to be told what to do.
1: Right.
20: And we got to break that, you know, unpack that.
15: We've got to break that. We got to break those Republicans. Is the public record not clear on this guy? Is there any confusion still about who he is and what he intended to do and how he did it? Crystal clear to me. He wanted to break you. And now we want justice. It's very simple. We want justice. More ahead on the consequences coming for Anthony Fauci. Rand Paul lays out that he's not out of the woods yet. More ahead on The Vince Show.
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0: Yeah, Rand Paul telling Anthony Fauci today, you know, you don't even have a basis to take the fifth. In fact, you're cruising towards contempt, son.
1: On the advice of counsel, I respectfully decline to answer based upon my rights under the Fifth Amendment of the Constitution.
2: In the red folder on your table is a copy of Section 192 of Title II of the U.S. Code. Your counsel has been provided a copy as well. That section makes it a crime for a witness appearing under subpoena to refuse to answer any questions pertinent to the question under inquiry. Do you have that in front of you?
1: On the advice of counsel, I respectfully decline to answer based upon my rights under the Fifth Amendment of the Constitution.
2: Let the record record that the witness has refused to answer whether there's a folder in front of him based on his Fifth Amendment right.
0: Yeah, people laughing, but man, crazy that that's the way this went down today. Rand Paul did say that there are going to be consequences here for his obstruction of this investigation. Remember, he can't incriminate himself if he's got a pardon. He's got a presidential pardon. There's no way he could incriminate himself for answering questions relevant to the period of the pardon.
2: The chairman has denied your assertion of privilege and directed you to answer, but you nonetheless refuse and stand on privilege despite the existence of the pardon. The committee will have to consider after this hearing what appropriate action should be taken against you for the failure to testify after being directed to do so. It's against the law to obstruct an investigation of Congress. There will be repercussions to your refusal to testify today.
0: Yeah, and he says that there's going to be a contempt vote now held next week. We're expecting a contempt vote next week from the Congressional Committee here on holding Anthony Fauci in contempt of Congress. Now, of course, given how novel all of this is, it'll be interesting how it goes. And in fact, Rand Paul's even admitted, yeah, I think this is going to have to be tested in court because, you know, reporters were asking, well, isn't it the case? He does have Fifth Amendment rights against self-incrimination. That's true. You do have Fifth Amendment rights against self-incrimination. But again, if you've got a pardon that liberates you from any criminal culpability for the relevant time period, the only thing you're doing at this point is obstructing Congress from getting the truth. You're not preventing a criminal prosecution by giving these evasive answers, invoking privilege. You're doing nothing but obstructing. That's how Rand Paul feels about it. That's how the United States feels about it. The normal people of our country feel about it. Let's see how the courts feel about it. Let's get this thing moving. Got a lot more to get to, including Rand Paul trebuchets Anthony Fauci's attorney right out of the room. More ahead on The Vince Show.
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0: cited what he described as Senator Rand Paul's obsession with calling for his prosecution, saying he believed he was subpoenaed to testify so he could potentially be prosecuted for perjury.
1: Under the advice of my attorneys, I will invoke my right under the Fifth Amendment of the Constitution to refrain from answering your questions.
0: While President Biden preemptively pardoned Fauci on his last day in office, that clemency wouldn't protect Fauci if he was accused of lying to Congress. He's denied wrongdoing and claims he's being vindictively targeted for his role in the pandemic response. Peter Haralambos, ABC News.
2: The Federal Reserve Board weighing the next move for interest rates, the ongoing war with Iran, the recent tariffs and inflation, leaving the possibility that the Fed could raise interest rates after its decision today. This is ABC News. The American Red Cross with an urgent appeal for blood donations.
3: We need people to step up.
4: Matt Trotter is with the American Red Cross, which has declared a national blood supply emergency.
3: If three more people came to every Red Cross blood drive over the next month, we would be out of this crisis.
4: The nonprofit has been hit from both sides, a seasonal increase in demand for blood products and a precipitous decline in donors. Jim Ryan, ABC News.
2: Schools are now turning to drones to help combat active shooters.
5: The aircraft called Campus Guardian Angel can ram into a threat at 50 miles per hour. Mithril Defense, the company behind the drone, says they'll be stored at the schools so teachers can activate them during an emergency. But some parents are raising concerns.
6: They are operated remotely from Texas.
5: Critics also argue the drones could misidentify a threat. And they argue school resources should go towards preventing gun violence.
2: ABC's Sophie Flay reporting. Michelle Franz and ABC News.
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13: 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Now the forecast from the National Weather Service, mostly cloudy this afternoon with a chance of showers and thunderstorms, high 75. Cloudy tonight, showers and thunderstorms likely, low 60. Mostly cloudy tomorrow with a chance of showers, high 78. Sunny on Friday, high 83. 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

0: rising from the heart of the swamp, a beacon of truth is casting its light. 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
1: All right, 844-484-3872, 844-4-THE-USA. That's the way to join us today, from coast to coast, from sea to shining sea. Get in here on the program. Appreciate you always. Best audience anywhere. You know, Josh Hawley today with some mighty fine questioning of Anthony Fauci. I was thinking, actually, Jim, I swear to you, I had this thought. I didn't convey it to any Senate staffs or anything. They just intuited it from the air. They must have thought, for some reason, I feel like asking questions like this. I thought the second Anthony Fauci started saying that under advice of counsel, I plead the fifth. And as he kept doing this over and over, over 100 times, I immediately thought, you know what, then? Turn him into a cartoon character. Embarrass him. Ask him the most obvious, unrelated, completely tangential questions imaginable. Just start asking him basic stuff. Like, what direction am I pointing? How many fingers am I holding up? What's your first name? Just ask him questions that he should have answers to. No way he could incriminate himself. He just answers them. And he'll plead the fifth, and he'll look preposterous, and you get the clip. Well, sure enough, Josh Hawley, he intuited what I desired, and he produced the clip.
2: Well, nothing says honesty like taking the fifth, huh, Doc? Let's try something. What day of the week is it today?
3: On the advice of counsel, I respectfully decline to answer based upon my rights under the Fifth Amendment to the Constitution.
2: What color tie are you wearing?
3: On the advice of counsel, I respectfully decline to answer based upon my rights under the Fifth Amendment to the Constitution.
2: What color is the carpet in front of you?
3: On the advice of counsel, I respectfully decline to answer based upon my rights under the Fifth Amendment to the Constitution.
2: Let's just get one thing straight. You don't have any rights under the Fifth Amendment because you've been pardoned, as you very well know. As the Supreme Court has been clear for a century and more, Brown versus Walker, 1896, when he has been pardoned, he may not stand upon his privilege. You know that. Your lawyers sitting behind you now shifting nervously in their chairs, they know it. This isn't about the Constitution. This isn't about the law. This is about contempt. Contempt for this body and contempt for the American people. But I think I know why you're doing it. It's because you don't want to answer questions. It's because you did all kinds of terrible things. It's because during the pandemic, you got rich, didn't you? You got rich while people were dying, hundreds of thousands of Americans, over a million in the end, and you were getting rich. And not only were you doing that, you were using federal employees with taxpayer money to apply for and solicit cash prizes for you personally. Cash prizes totaling over $1 million. You did all of that during the pandemic, didn't you? That's a question.
3: On the advice of counsel, I respectfully decline to answer based upon my rights under the Fifth Amendment to the Constitution.
1: Okay, so Josh Hawley did a very effective job here at laying out the facts and proving how absurd all of this is, as Anthony Fauci refuses to answer the questions and now is destined for being held in contempt of Congress as of next week, which, to be clear, is a crime. Contempt of Congress is a crime. You're obstructing a congressional proceeding. It's a crime. As soon as that congressional vote comes through, that's a criminal referral to the Justice Department, and the United States Department of Justice should act on it immediately. Immediately. Put it before the courts, and let's get this test going for a million different reasons. Test the auto.

0: pen pardon, test the theory that he can plead the fifth and for a time period that it's not possible for him to incriminate himself. Test all of it. Put it before the courts. Let's get it rolling. It's the least he deserves. But did you hear that point that Holly just made about the money? They had eight government employees, eight of them, all working on behalf of Anthony Fauci to earn him cash awards for his disastrous time in government. Cash awards totaling over $1 million in cash prizes that he received personally. Not only was he profiting directly from your paycheck in the form of the biggest salary in the entire federal government, he also was collecting over $1 million in cash prizes as a government official. Now, for those of you who have spent any time in government service, federal government service, let's say the military, would it have ever been acceptable for you to trade on your government position for $1 million in cash? No. In fact, I'm pretty certain that too would be a crime. Here's Josh Hawley today, laying out the ways in which, and this is all inside of his emails and diaries and everything, Anthony Fauci was using his staff in order to raise $1 million in outside cash for himself.
1: What were these individuals doing in the depth of the pandemic in November of 2020, when millions of Americans were suffering from COVID? What were they doing? I tell you what they're doing. Folkers was on your behalf soliciting and gathering information for a cash award. Let's look at it. We've got his email right here, right over my shoulder. Folker says, I'm working on this nomination for the Dan David Award for Fauci. We need to beef up the COVID part. Do you have language in the can that you could share that delineates how we responded in new ways to COVID? He sends this to multiple federal employees. What was the Dan David Award? Do you remember, Doc?
2: Under advice of counsel.
3: On the advice of counsel, I respectfully decline to answer based upon my rights under the Fifth Amendment to the Constitution.
1: It was a $900,000 cash award.
0: Holy cow.
1: $900,000 cash award.
0: Not bad.
1: And he got it.
0: That's a lot of money.
1: Because he used federal employees to get it. And this wasn't the only award, was it, Dr. Fauci? In fact, you applied for and received at least eight other federal cash prizes on federal time using federal employees and federal resources. Here they are over my shoulder. Besides the Dan David Award, you've got the Partnership for Public Service. You've got the Adelson Prize. You've got the Smithsonian Award. You've got the National Academy of Medicine's Award. You've got the CDC Foundation. In fact, you turn your staff into a full-time application machine. You actually wrote to people and said, do you think maybe I'd qualify? And you got cash for all of this. And it wasn't just one or two employees, was it? In fact, you used eight separate federal employees on federal time using federal resources to solicit cash awards. Isn't that true?
3: On the advice of counsel, I respectfully decline to answer based upon my rights under the Fifth Amendment to the Constitution.
1: Here they are right over my shoulder. Here's all of them. The people that you use, federal employees, so that you could go and get cash money. And the most hilarious part is that you weren't content to even dragoon them into applying for all of these cash awards. You then had them go out to the ethics agencies and ethics watchdogs and demand that you be able to get the money. That's right. We've got it in your emails. Your staff and employees on federal time using federal resources being paid with federal dollars are soliciting cash for you. And then they're turning around and saying to the agency, we don't want just an answer. We want to get to yes.
0: Made me think of something else about the Fauci saga. Do you know who was the head, the chief of the Department of Bioethics at Anthony Fauci's parent agency, the National Institute of Health? Do you know who was the top person in charge of ethics at that agency? His wife. Christine Grady. His wife was the top ethicist at his parent agency. And he's running around applying for cash prizes everywhere. How about it? That's an amazing thing, isn't it? It's just amazing. It's Josh Hawley just listing out. He's like, wait a second. We've got all the details. We've got all the evidence in the world.
2: On the advice of counsel, I plead the fifth. He was pardoned for the relevant

0: time period. He was pardoned for all of these actions. Why can't he answer the question? Why can't he just tell the truth? Yes, it's true. We were burning through government cash just to enrich me. He wouldn't incriminate himself. Joe Biden pardoned him. Or at least the auto pen did. Remember that?
1: Because Fauci wants the money. He wants it. We want to get to yes, and yes takes time. This is your chief of staff again, using federal email to pressure the agency's own ethics people so that you could get money, so that you could get rich. And it violated the law, didn't it, Dr. Fauci? Didn't it? It violated the law, didn't it?
2: Is that a question?
1: It is a question. You can answer. Go ahead.
3: On the advice of counsel, I respectfully decline to answer based upon...
0: Yeah, anyway, the point is he's got him dead to rights. And in fact, the media, it was after the hearing today, they were like, was there anything actually incriminating in any of this? And Rand Paul was like, are you kidding me? Did you hear this? Did you hear what he talked about with Josh Hawley? Josh Hawley's laying out the elements of a crime. He's using federal resources to enrich himself. He's using all these federal employees, federal time, federal salaries to enrich himself. That was actually happening. We got all the evidence for it, and here he is pleading the fifth in a world where he was granted a pardon by an auto pen. Does anybody else think this is crazy? Rand Paul's like, you're saying I'm obsessed with the guy? Why aren't you obsessed with the guy? Even to this very day, the Palace Guard continues to lift its shields up and stand around Anthony Fauci to protect him from the kind of scrutiny he so richly deserves. Let me take a call here. I got Donna calling in, listening in on the mighty WMAL in the nation's capital. Hello, Donna. You're on the Vince Show.
4: Well, hello there. Thank you so much for explaining the pardon via the auto pen, which equals obstruction and contempt of Congress. I think that's interesting. And I will say this, you know, criminals will be criminals. And President Trump said, we caught them all, which brings me to last week. When he said at the White House Correspondents' Dinner, don't believe the fake news. I believe today he would say, don't believe the fake Fauci.
0: Yeah, yeah. You shouldn't. You shouldn't. And the president, we played some audio from him yesterday, I think, Donna, just like saying that Anthony Fauci was out of control and the president really trying to distance himself from this guy because he's a complete disaster, clearly, Anthony Fauci. And I'm glad to see him before Congress. But the reality is, of course, it's one thing to lay out the record, which a lot of these Republican senators, to their credit, did well today. It's another to achieve what both Donna and I desperately want, which is real consequences for the people who did damage to this country. And I know, Donna, you share this sentiment with me. It's long past time for handcuffs for Anthony Fauci. I love that he's like sitting up there going, I can't believe I'm being slandered here by a guy who thinks I should be behind bars. He's not the only one. And they're not slandering you. They're telling the truth. Try it sometime. More ahead on The Vince Show.
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15: Rand Paul did give Anthony Fauci's attorney the heave-ho in the middle of the hearing. Apparently, ahead of the hearing, the lawyer was like, hey, I'm going to sit at the table next to Fauci. And Rand Paul said, no, you're not. That's for the witness. You want to sit anywhere? You can sit behind them. You can give them advice, but you sit behind them. You don't sit at the table. That's for the witness. You're not the witness. The guy sat at the table anyway, annoying Rand Paul. who I think is kind of easily annoyed, actually.

0: by reputation. And then the guy starts running his suck in the middle of the hearing. And Rand Paul goes, I didn't call on you. You're not recognized. You're not a witness here. How about this? Security, get that guy out of the room. Listen.
1: Not recognized by the committee or the chair. If he speaks again, he will be removed from the room. This testimony is from Anthony Fauci. This is not a game with his lawyers. He can advise. His lawyers can give him advice. He's got a half dozen here. They're all allowed to talk to him.
2: Yes.
1: All right?
2: Yeah.
1: But the attorneys are not recognized. In fact, the attorney was told not to sit at the table, and he's not obeying that recommendation. There's a row behind you, sir. That's where you were told to sit, and you're not. And now you're disrupting the proceedings. And so, look, this is the way Anthony Fauci wants to be remembered. For a lawyer not listening to the rules. That's the way you want to be remembered, and that's what you're going to do. You are not recognized, sir. Security, please remove him from the room.
0: They got rid of that guy, which is great. But, you know, you didn't need your lawyer to just keep repeating the script that was in front of you. Anthony Fauci kept doing that, and now Rand Paul says they're going to hold him in contempt of Congress. That's great. That's really good. Now, what else can be done here? It's interesting. The pardon, insofar as it's real, again, that should be tested, is at the federal level. What about in every state in our union? You ever think about that? Can Fauci be prosecuted for crimes at the state level, the local level? Can each of these states go after the guy? Well, let's test that, too. And you ready for an update on that story? The Attorney General of the Free State of Florida, James Uthmeyer, today, has reviewed Fauci's testimony, saw it happen live, and he said this: Fauci's lack of candor to Congress is unbelievable. My office is launching an investigation into Dr. Fauci. It's past time we get the truth of what happened during COVID. Patriot. So James Uthmeyer, the Florida Attorney General, said, okay, fine, we'll take it from here. We'll do it then. And he's alone. Every attorney general in the United States has people who were affected by Anthony Fauci's villainy. Every single one of these states, they should all be launching investigations. In fact, these investigations should have started a long time ago. But Florida's launching one, says the attorney general. Good. Good. It's not too late. Let's get it done. So more as it comes, you know, we'll keep assessing, but Fauci today, a complete disaster. Bernie Moreno really read this guy the riot act. Do I have time for Bernie? Not right now. I could play some Bernie Moreno coming up on the program. He cursed today. He cursed at Anthony Fauci on C-SPAN. That's right. Curse words on C-SPAN. It was a spicy day. And the United States Senate, as he's going, speaking for all of us, candidly. Thank you, Senator Moreno, for doing that. We've got that. And also, I want to move also into election integrity with you today, because the state of New Jersey, the Democrats who run it, they're playing games right now. And this United States Department of Justice is not interested in playing games. And they're letting the New Jersey governor, Mikey Sherrill, know it. I've got the details on that and so much more all ahead on The Vince Show.
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1: A fixture on the Vestal Parkway is no more. The Vestal Fire Department Station 4 that went into service around 1952 has been demolished. That firehouse was last used in November 2023. That's when a newly constructed $7.5 million complex was opened on Jensen Road. Marchuska Development purchased the old fire station for $900,000 a few months ago. Justin Marchuska initially thought there might be a possibility that vacant station could be repurposed, but he told us it turned out the facility's layout made that difficult. Marchuska said the old building on the site was a big stumbling block in his efforts to market the property. He said he's optimistic that site will be more attractive now for prospective users since it's been cleared. Marchuska believes there are many potential uses for that 1.2-acre parcel on the parkway. We have more details, including pictures and video, at WNBF.com. Here's the forecast from the National Weather Service. Mostly cloudy this afternoon with a chance of showers and thunderstorms, high 75. Cloudy tonight, showers and thunderstorms likely, low 60. Mostly cloudy tomorrow with a few showers, high 78. Sunny on Friday, high 83. I'm Bob Joseph, WNBF News.
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4: You know, COVID is only one of the biggest stories of our entire lives. It's only the government tyranny bearing down on everybody and wrecking everything, especially for the kids. It's really awful what they did to the kids, isn't it? Entire generations of children that can't read. It's just devastated by this generational setback at the hands of a guy who was trying to figure out ways to earn cash prizes off of his villainy. Bernie Moreno from Ohio laced into Anthony Fauci today on behalf of the

0: Vince is having a couple of technical difficulties right now. We're trying to work through that. Are we okay, Vince? Nope. Still trying to work through. He's got 1 minute. 1 minute. He's got to sign up. But he is talking about everything that's going on with this hearing today. And I can tell you from a personal standpoint that it really made me angry for sure, this whole hearing. And listening back and thinking back on everything that we went through, it was just absolutely terrible.
1: It was insane. I'm back with you now. I'm sorry, brother. I had a technical mishap. Did you hear that sensor beep going crazy? Is that what happened?
0: Yes.
1: Okay, good. I'm just making sure I heard the same thing you heard. Sorry about that. Anyway, here's Bernie Moreno today. We did censor him, and I promise you that beep isn't going to be like that. Listen.
2: There was a mom in Ohio during the depth of the coronavirus pandemic, decided to go to her high school football game for her son. They hadn't been out much. The kids had been learning at school, and then the school got shut down. They hadn't really gotten much out of that education, as any parent knew. That remote learning was no learning at all. But it was a Friday night. Her son wanted to go watch her buddy go play football. So they went to the stadium. They sat alone, far from everybody else, just a mom, a dad, a few kids. They didn't feel they needed to wear masks because it was stupid, because they were outside. They all live together. They're not near anybody. Dr. Fauci, do you know what happened to that mom and that family? That's a question.
3: On the advice of counsel, I respectfully decline to answer based upon my rights under the Fifth Amendment to the Constitution.
2: They were dragged out of that stadium and arrested. Those policies were put in place because you had moronic politicians that listened to the words of a megalomaniac.
1: Yes.
2: Who was more interested in having met a Kardashian than the suffering of the American people. And that is you. Your advice to communities like that, to idiotic politicians who enforce those rules, arrested that mom for watching a football game with her own family outside. When that story broke, I said to myself, I cannot stand idly on the side and watch this happen. It was about 6 years ago today that I decided I'm going to give up my businesses, sell them all, run for office, run for the United States Senate. Here I am sitting in front of you 6 years later saying, who the f*** do you think you were for doing that? It is a total disgrace what you did to this country. And if my Democrat colleagues are standing there defending you, I hope the voters of the United States of America watch the clips of every one of you doting on a guy who was more interested in being a celebrity than saving American people. I will make it my mission to make certain that every single one of those Democrats who did that will see that clip over and over and over again. Because there is no defense of what you did.
1: It was a nightmare. Remember California? Remember what they did in California? They were arresting people paddleboarding by themselves in the middle of the Pacific Ocean. You remember this? Remember how crazy that was? Kids wanted to go to a skate park. They filled the skate park with sand. The bowl was filled with sand so they couldn't skate. Fauci thought this was good. It's for public health. It wasn't for public health. It just created misery. It was tyranny. Pushed along by, he's right, a megalomaniac. Bernie Moreno had finished this way. This is another great clip from Bernie Moreno, who was great today. This is cathartic. I got to be honest. I like these clips. I get it. I know that you get these hearings and there's a lot of, you know, just back and forth and you want action. Me too. That's what I want. But it is cathartic to have these guys read the riot act to this guy. And the reality is, you know, Bernie Moreno brings up the Democrats. Most of them didn't even show up to summon a defense. Most of them skipped it. A couple of them showed up. Not many. They decided, you know what? Not going to show up. It's basically indefensible, so I'm not going to show up. But, you know, he's really on.

0: my team, so I'm not going to, but I don't want to be there in the same room to defend him.
1: All right, let me tell you who David Shertler is for the audience, because he was ejected by the chairman. He's a high-profile criminal attorney. He's represented some really great people, like Senator Bob Menendez. Maybe that's somebody who my Democrat colleagues may remember.
0: Gold bar Bob.
1: Took gold bars as bribes from the Egyptians. And there's an article here in the Washington Free Beacon that talks about why you would hire a guy like David Shertler. And the comment is, if you're in deep, that's who you call. Do you feel like you're in deep?
2: On the advice of counsel, I respectfully decline to answer based upon my rights under the Fifth Amendment to the Constitution.
0: Yeah. When you're in deep kimchi, you call the guy who just got thrown out of the hearing by Rand Paul. That's the move. So cathartic day as these guys go after Anthony Fauci. But it's not enough. It's not enough. I'm not going to be fully made whole. In fact, none of us will. But it'll be better if some prosecutions come his way, if consequences come his way. Wouldn't that be great? That would be wonderful. That's what we're asking for. The very least we're asking for are prosecutions for the criminals. That's it. We just want to restore order to the country. Let me get to election integrity with you now for a moment. We'll go back to some Anthony Fauci stuff. I was hoping to have David Asher join us. Perhaps he'll join us soon. He's a great, great guy. He was investigating the origins of COVID back in the first Trump administration, working in the State Department. He's an expert on the subject, so we'll see if we can't get him to stop by. He has had a busy day today as well. But I want to talk to you about New Jersey now, because last week we got a big update on New Jersey that the governor claims that just 6,600 non-citizens have been on the voting rolls. And whoops, we found them. There they are. Now they're leaving. It was an accident. You see, as they were registering for driver's licenses, we accidentally registered to vote, despite the fact that they had disclosed that they were not citizens of the United States of America. They claimed it was a software error in New Jersey. The software company turned around and said, no, it's a Democrat error. The Democrats are the ones who did this. We didn't do it. The people who run the state did that. We're just a software company. We're just processing the data as it comes through. It was the decision by the state government to register them to vote that led to this. And then 400 of those non-citizens under that particular category voted, according to the New Jersey governor, Mikey Sherrill. Now, all of this was disclosed at the same moment that President Trump was speaking to the nation about the vulnerabilities in our election, the theft by the Chinese Communist Party of all this important American voter data, and the fact that we've got at least somewhere in the vicinity of 250,000 non-citizens across four states in our country on the voting rolls, which the president, of course, described as a massive, massive problem and a real predicate for why we need the Save America Act. Yes, we do. We absolutely do. So about this, about New Jersey, what's going on in New Jersey? Well, yesterday, Mikey Sherrill was asked about the non-citizens on the voting rolls because Harmeet Dhillon at the United States Department of Justice was seeking more information about these non-citizens. She said, tell me more, please. Tell me more about the 6,000 plus non-citizens. I want to know their names. I want to know the addresses. I want to know like just details about the ballots that were cast. Just give me everything here, because as the head of the Civil Rights Division, it's my job to enforce election law at the federal level. So now that you've disclosed that there are these massive vulnerabilities in New Jersey's elections, perhaps we should work together to get to the bottom of this. Wouldn't that be good? It would be good. That's what Harmeet asked for. Is New Jersey providing it? Well, take a listen to the governor. Here she is yesterday, asked about this.
3: The Trump administration is seeking, I believe by today, the list of non-citizens who are registered to vote and the approximately 400 that did vote. To what extent will your administration comply with the Trump administration's request in that regard?
4: As I have said, I am not in the habit of turning over private identifying administration information of the citizens of New Jersey.
0: Hold on a second. These are not the citizens of New Jersey. The people we're talking about are non-citizens by your own admission. I'm not in the business of turning over the information about the citizens of New Jersey, says Governor Mikey Sherrill. not the citizens of your state. Now, having said that, you should turn over the voting rolls in New Jersey to protect the citizens of New Jersey. It's not disclosing private information. It's disclosing their relationship as voters with their government. That would be giving it to their federal government so that they can ensure that no one is stealing their votes. No one is watering down the value of any New Jerseyan's vote. You want to protect the people of New Jersey? Protect the people of New Jersey, Mikey Sherrill. But she's not interested in that. She loves rigged elections. She loves them. So she's protecting them.
4: Identifying administration information of the citizens of New Jersey. This federal government is weaponizing the government against individuals that disagree with them.
0: What?
4: They weaponized my private data against me and my election, and so I am working to protect people and their private data here in New Jersey.
0: Not private data. It's a matter of public record. The federal government is seeking it. It's about non-citizens of the United States. It's not about citizens of New Jersey. Everything this woman said was a lie. And by the way, she's saying it from a church pulpit. Did you notice that? In this clip, that you don't see it, obviously. I'm telling you about it, but I'm asking Jim and anybody else who saw the video clip. In the clip I'm playing, Mikey Sherrill is standing at a church pulpit alongside a reverend with a little sign that says empowering New Jersey voters. Meanwhile, she's disempowering New Jersey voters, telling lies from a church pulpit, and getting enthusiastic cheers from credulous Democrats who think that she just owned that reporter by declaring that she wouldn't work to protect the people of New Jersey. You got all that? That's the state of play. So Harmeet Dillon asked a really simple and obvious question. Can you please provide the evidence that you just started talking about? Would you please provide that to me? And the answer is, I refuse. I'm never going to do it, and I'm going to lie about the predicate for that. Mikey Sherrill posted, after this clip went up yesterday, after this exchange with this reporter, she wrote, today I informed Attorney General Dillon, Assistant Attorney General Dillon, that New Jersey will not provide the personal information of thousands of New Jersey residents. She means non-citizens. That's what she's talking about. Isn't it interesting? A second ago, she was acting like she was Madam Transparency. Oh, I'm just sharing this information with you. It's because we would never allow a crime to be committed. So we're just going to do everything we can to be proactive. And yet here she is now protecting 6,000 non-citizens who are registered to vote in New Jersey and the 400 non-citizens who cast ballots. She's protecting them. Why? Who did they vote for? Who are they casting those ballots for? New Jersey has a, here she goes. The request had no legal basis. Also a lie. And I will always protect New Jerseyans' personally identifiable information. She's a big fat liar, this Democrat governor of New Jersey. Now, Harmeet Dillon has responded, and she said she's getting these documents anyway. One way or the other, she's getting them. Governor Sherrill's refusal to cooperate with federal law enforcement does nothing to protect the law-abiding New Jersey voters, says Harmeet. New Jersey has a legal duty to keep ineligible voters off its rolls, and our request is grounded in that legal authority. DOJ will get this information through all legal means. Now, Harmeet Dillon is already locking horns with the state of New Jersey in federal court. This is already playing out because Harmeet has learned the lesson. She asked last year, she politely asked New Jersey to turn over voter data last year in order to clean up the voter rolls. And New Jersey refused at that point. That was early in 2025. So what did she do? She sued them. And there's an ongoing court case. And the evidence is piling up on behalf of the people of the United States that New Jersey has an obligation to play ball with the federal government. Harmeet has made it her mission to get that information on behalf of the people of the country, and in this case specifically, on behalf of American citizens in the Garden State. Godspeed, Harmeet. More ahead on The Vince Show.
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0: Vince Colonnade.

0: So in addition to the tens of thousands of non-citizens who are clearly on the voting rolls in the state of New Jersey, did you know that there are also some 75,000 non-citizens who've been summoned for jury duty in New Jersey? 75,000 non-citizens. These are not juries of your peers. These are juries of foreigners who are not supposed to be on jury duty, rendering judgments about people in New Jersey. Reports have surfaced, according to Fox, that roughly 75,000 non-citizens have been summoned for jury duty through state databases, according to multiple reports, broadening the controversy beyond the voter registration nonsense at the Motor Vehicle Commission and prompting additional Republican calls for a wider investigation. Now, it shouldn't just be Republicans. Everybody should be demanding answers here. Because what do we want? A fair system. When do we want it? Now. That's all we want, is a fair and functioning system for American citizens. 75,000 non-citizens have been summoned for jury duty. Now, I get it. I don't love jury duty either. I'm not a big fan of it. I'd almost rather non-citizens take it. I was like, hey, no, I don't want to do that. But it functionally, it's supposed to be for an American citizen. That's the point. That's what that really is. New Jersey is a dumpster fire, unfortunately, and this needs to be addressed. And this is just one Democrat-run state. We've got a lot of them. How big are these problems? How big are these problems? How widespread is this issue? It's all over the place. You know that. I know that. This is why we want the Save America Act. This is why. You know, we're up to 13 Republicans. I think it's 13 now. 12. It was 12 as of this morning. I think we picked up another one in the last few hours. 13 who are now saying, you know, we should stay in Washington, skip our vacation, and get the Save America Act passed. But there are 53 Republican senators. Why do I only have 13 on my side right now? Where are the rest of you? More ahead on The Vince Show.
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0: crews continuing to search through the rubble of a collapsed mall following yesterday's powerful earthquake. Japan's prime minister says at least 13 people have died. ABC's James Longman has more on the search.
1: Choppers seen running. An explosion 90 minutes later, part of the second floor collapsing, and now thousands of emergency personnel have been deployed to assist in rescue and aid efforts. The quake's epicenter was located on the southwestern island of Kyushu. 300,000 people have been told to evacuate to safety. Fires broke out throughout the area. Tourists witnessed the famous stone wall of Kumamoto Castle crumbling to the ground.
0: The risk of flash flooding remains in portions of the Northeast following severe storms that swept through areas of eastern Pennsylvania, New Jersey, and New York received 3 to 6 inches of rain. Water rescues are underway from Tennessee to New Hampshire, and a tornado was confirmed in Trapp, Maryland. Michelle Franzen, ABC News.
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5: 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Now the forecast from the National Weather Service, mostly cloudy this afternoon with a chance of showers and thunderstorms, high 75. Cloudy tonight, showers and thunderstorms likely, low 60. Mostly cloudy tomorrow with a chance of showers, high 78. Sunny on Friday, high 83. 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

0: rising from the heart of the swamp, a beacon of truth is casting its light. From sea to shining sea, The Vince Show. Here's Vince Colonnaise.
1: All right, 844-484-3872, 844-4-THE-USA. That's the way to join us today. From coast to coast, from sea to shining sea, join us on the program, especially if you'd like to see your senator join the cause for passing, that's right, the SAVE Act. We need the Save America Act as quickly as possible in the United States of America. And, of course, the United States Senate is moving as slowly as possible when it comes to this issue. John Thune keeps telling us there's just no way to do it. We can't pass it at all. I don't have the votes. No evidence he's actually fighting to get them. But something interesting is developing. We have now 13 Republican senators who have all indicated either a willingness to stay in Washington instead of going on vacation in August, or have outright said they will deny unanimous consent for that recess to begin. It's a combination of all these guys. But among the 13, see if your senator's among them. Now, if you're in the state of Florida or in the state of Tennessee, you're going to be very happy. Or the state of Alabama, for that matter, because both of your senators in each of those states are on board here. But Mike Lee, Rick Scott, Ashley Moody, Jim Banks. We have Tommy Tuberville, Darlene Graham, Bill Hagerty of Tennessee, Marsha Blackburn of Tennessee, Katie Britt, John Kennedy of Louisiana is for. Now, Kennedy's an interesting one. He's on the list, but Kennedy, I feel like he's sort of got one foot in the list, one foot out. The reason we have him on the list is because he told Fox earlier this weekend that he'd be for staying a few extra days to get the Save America Act passed, and he thinks John Thune's handling things the incorrect way. So for now, we'll put him on the in category, but we'll keep an eye on him. And then Todd Young, Eric Schmidt, and Dave McCormick all make the list. So 13 so far. Daniel Baldwin is who I'm quoting from here. He's from One America. He's got a list of the 13 right now. Who are all on board with skipping recess. No recess. No vacation. And instead working to pass the Save America Act for the United States of America. That would be wonderful. And I love the pressure. You know why these guys are announcing these things and why it's taking a little bit of time for each of them to do it? It's because they're getting unbelievable amounts of pressure from the American people. Dave McCormick today of Pennsylvania finally just posting to his social media account that he's for staying under immense pressure from the Commonwealth of Pennsylvania, under immense pressure right now from his voters. Good. That's keep it up. Please keep the pressure up. Let's get some more people on this list. Stick around. Do your jobs. Ashley Moody, here she is from Florida, talking about her position on the recess and the Save America Act. She was talking to Fox.
2: Well, I have continued those conversations, and I'm so excited that since I made that statement that we should stay in Washington, so many of my colleagues have stood up and said they will not agree or consent to a recess unless...
1: Not so many. Some. A baker's dozen.
2: We get the Save America Act back to the floor. I mean, the American people want a vote. I can't tell you how many people in Florida, no matter where I go, want the Senate to vote on this. And so, you know, we're not going to agree to a recess. We're going to push forward. I will continue to have discussions with leadership on why this is so important. Again, like I told you when we started this conversation this morning, Maria, my goal here in the Senate is to restore trust by the people in their government, that their government is working with them, for them, with their best interests in mind every day. And we've got to get this vote going.
3: Who's against? Who can you tell us is actually against having citizenship proof to vote? What's the problem with showing that you're a citizen?
2: I think there's no problem. I don't think there should be a debate. I stood on the floor on Monday night and tried to pass it by unanimous consent.
1: Yeah.
2: And a Democrat showed up and objected. I dared them to, and they did. But here it is. To know who is objecting, we need the vote. The American people are owed that.
1: Yes, indeed. You know, I was talking to my buddy Sean Farish this morning over on, he's filling in for Dan Bongino's podcast. Dan's out this week. And Sean was asking me about this, about the Save America Act, and to kind of give him the 30,000-foot view of, first of all, why I'm so obsessed with it and why it matters so much to the country. But we got into one of these, like, ridiculous straw man arguments that the Democrats have been putting forward to justify why they won't have election integrity in the United States. And they'll say stuff like, oh, well, what about married women? married women have maiden names. And then they'd have to go, and they, when they register to vote, and they'd have to provide all this documentation to register to vote. Well, hold on a second. First of all, everybody needs to provide documentation when they register to vote. And when you change your name with the government, you actually have documentation that goes into that process. There's documentary evidence of all of it. The left takes a very patronizing view towards married women when they make this argument that they're too incompetent and too disorganized to be able to actually register to vote. Have you noticed it? Is the utter contempt that's built into the argument. It's the same contempt that the left wields towards black voters when they say that they won't be able to produce ID because they're too poor and too stupid in order to produce ID, right? That's the implication. Well, this will impact black voters. What do you mean it'll impact black voters? How would it impact black voters to expect people to show ID? Please speak slowly so I can understand. What do you mean by that? What do you mean? And of course, it is bigotry. It's bigotry. Black voters are less capable and less likely to have ID is the false claim that they're making. I'll remind you, in states with photo ID, there's no impediment to black voters whatsoever. Black voters are voting at record numbers, showing ID, casting ballots. There's no evidence for any of this garbage. No real American citizen voter would have their vote upended by these types of checks. They'd only have their votes protected. In fact, black voters would be enfranchised by these kinds of protections and not have their votes stolen by illegal aliens. So spare us these lectures. But one thing I said to Sean, just to remind people about how fraudulent these arguments are, Democrats are not mounting any sort of principled argument on behalf of married women. Oh, think of the married women. Okay, here's the pop quiz. Who do married women vote for traditionally? And in the modern time, who do married women vote for? Is it Republicans or Democrats? The answer is Republicans. Married women as a demographic, not every married woman. I'm talking married woman. I'm talking as a matter of statistics. Overwhelmingly vote for Republicans. So are you serious right now? Democrats are fighting really hard to protect a dominant Republican voting bloc. That'd be like Democrats saying, think of the gun owners. Oh, no. What if gun owners aren't able to have their voices heard in our election? Come on. It's so absurd. It's nonsense. It's just complete nonsense. They're not trying to protect you at all. They're trying to protect rigged elections. That's what they're trying to protect. And they're getting some assists from lazy Republicans, establishment guys who do take a patronizing view of the voters. You know, guys like Jim's senator, and he hates when I say that because he doesn't like this guy, but Jim's senator, John Cornyn in Texas, has utter contempt for the voters. Now, not hard to see why. He takes everything personally. He just got fired by the voters. So maybe in that situation, you would take it. You'd have contempt for the voters, too. I hate you. I hate you for what you did to me. But John Cornyn has no interest whatsoever in standing on his own 2 feet and waging a mighty battle for election integrity because he has a personal animus towards the voters. And Cornyn, you can tell, just like a lot of these establishment senators, actually thinks your concerns about election integrity are nonsensical, that you are engaged in conspiracy thinking. There is no real widespread election concern. The fact that you're worked up about this is a sign of your low IQ. And this is silly nonsense. And why don't you let the adults in the United States Senate handle business? We'll take it from here. That's the attitude. Let's be honest about what we're seeing. That is the attitude. And so John Cornyn yesterday was asked by reporters about the idea that his vacation might be upended, that whatever vacation he had planned to, you know, bury his face in some tropical drink and to drink away his sorrows over the fact that you just canned him. John Cornyn was telling the press yesterday, you know, this whole thing is so stupid. I don't even understand the rationale for why we would skip vacation. Listen.
4: I don't understand the rationale. I think it's basically we're over-promising and we're not going to be able to deliver on that promise because we don't have the votes to pass it, no matter how long we stay, and we're not going to change the filibuster. So, but somehow the president's convinced that if he presses hard enough, that we will come around. But I just don't think that's likely to happen.
5: Is he putting Thune in an impossible position here?
4: Well, I think, yeah, it's, well, I wouldn't say impossible. They'll figure it out, but it's a very difficult position.
1: Hold on. Wait a second. Let me go back in time for a second here with Cornyn. Jim, you were following this race closely.
6: Very.
1: Didn't John Cornyn call for getting rid of the filibuster? John Cornyn wrote an entire op-ed in March of this year calling for the end of the filibuster to pass. You ready? The Save America Act. There's a headline in the New York Post. Senator Cornyn, colon, why the Save Act matters more than the filibuster. The same guy you just heard it from. Look, if a man takes a swing at you and barely misses, that doesn't make him a pacifist. It just means he has bad aim. Standing still and giving him a second free swing wouldn't be wise or honorable. It would be foolish. In 2022, Chuck Schumer and 47 other Senate Democrats tried to change the rules of the U.S. Senate and nuke the filibuster to ram through a left-wing takeover of election laws. They were just barely stopped by two Democrat holdouts who were promptly driven out of their party and into retirement. In 2024, Schumer confirmed to reporters the Democrats mean to finish the job and kill the filibuster's 60-vote threshold the next time they take the majority. For many years, I believed that if the U.S. Senate scrapped the filibuster, Texas and our nation would stand to lose more than we would gain. My fellow conservatives and I have proudly used the 60-vote threshold to protect the country from all sorts of bad ideas and dangerous policies. But when the reality on the ground changes, leaders must take stock and adapt. Today, Democrats are weaponizing the Senate's rules to block the Save America Act, defund the Department of Homeland Security, and hurt the American people, all to spite President Trump. But they say openly that if these same rules ever get in Democrats' way, they won't hesitate to rip them up. A rule is only a rule if both sides follow it. If both sides follow it. He says it's time to get rid of the filibuster. After careful consideration, I support whatever changes to Senate rules that may prove necessary for us to get the Save America Act and Homeland Security funding past the Democrats' obstruction through the Senate and on the president's desk for his signature. This could be a talking filibuster that removes the obstructionist free pass and makes them defend their indefensible views on the Senate floor, or it could be a different reform. Process matters, but outcomes matter more. This was, okay, but remember, when he's saying all of this, or whoever wrote this for him, when Cornyn's campaign is saying this in the New York Post, of all places, by the way, not to Texas voters, but instead in a New York publication in order to earn President Trump's endorsement that he didn't get in the end. When he's saying all of this, he's campaigning. He was campaigning for Senate. It was an act of deceit. He was pulling the wool over, he was trying to anyway, over the eyes of Texas voters. And now he's whining about the fact that the Senate might even attempt to undertake the very thing that he prescribed, which is fight for something by any means necessary, pass this thing. And now he's upset that he won't get that margarita. More ahead on The Vince Show.
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1: You know, John Cornyn is being a real pain in the tuchus, to borrow that word. I like that word, tuchus is fun. John Cornyn's being a pain this week for a number of reasons. One, he's mocking those of us who would like to see the Save America Act passed, and for those of you who are in the Senate to not go on vacation to do it. The other thing that he's in the way on right now is Todd Blanche. Todd Blanche is the acting attorney general. The president has nominated him to become the full-time attorney general, and boy, has he earned that job. He's done a great job. He should be the full-time attorney general. John Cornyn today telling the press, yeah, I don't know. I don't know if I'm going to vote to confirm this guy. In fact, there was a meeting he was supposed to have with him, and then it got canceled. What happened? What's going on here? You have audio from that today, Jim? Here's John Cornyn talking to the press. Listen.
2: So are you a no? Are you a no tomorrow if this comes to a vote?
3: Well, Senator Grassley tells me that we need to know by 4 o'clock this afternoon whether the markup is still on. So we still got a little time, and hopefully they now recognize the seriousness of this and will be responding.
2: But if it stands as it is now, would you vote no?
3: I'm not prepared to vote yes. Let me put it that way.
4: Would you recommend to Chairman Grassley that tomorrow's vote is postponed to allow for more time for discussions?
3: We've still got about another 5 or 6 hours. That's plenty of time to resolve this.
1: What is the this he's referencing? Well, the answer to that is Cornyn, like Thom Tillis in North Carolina, is demanding that the Trump Justice Department modify a settlement agreement involving the IRS's lawbreaking. The IRS stole President Trump's tax returns, disseminated them. They had them. They disseminated them, leaked them out to the New York Times and ProPublica. And as a result, President Trump sued the IRS and in a settlement said, why don't we just set up a fund to take care of American citizens who've also been tyrannized by the government and no dollars will go to the Trump family. That was the arrangement. Well, since then, because these establishment senators threw a fit over that fund, Todd Blanche said, OK, fine, we won't do the fund. But apparently that's not good enough for Cornyn or for Thumbelina. They're now demanding, I want it in writing. I want it in writing. I want to make sure that no American is ever taken care of on your watch. That's their demand. It's so crazy. I'm a senator. I can do this. I can get in the way. Hey, you can get in the way. Why don't you do the right thing before you leave? Maybe, here's an idea. Before you leave the United States Senate, do something good for the American people. Like, confirm Todd Blanche. Why are we wasting all this time? More ahead on the Vince Show.
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1: Some people who were fueling vehicles at a Binghamton convenience store got just a bit more than they bargained for when something triggered the fire suppression system. Happened Tuesday morning at the Morabito station on Broad Avenue on Binghamton's east side. Police and firefighters were sent over to that store after a white powder sprayed over a few customers and vehicles at the fuel pumps. A fire department official told WNBF News there apparently was a faulty detector, maybe a problem with a heat detector that triggered the fire suppression system. So some powder poured down. Apparently it's similar to baking soda. It's designed to snuff out a fire. There was no fire. Some of the people, though, who were exposed to the stuff complained they had some breathing difficulty. They were evaluated at the scene, and no one was transported for medical attention. A spill response unit from the State Department of Environmental Conservation was sent over to make sure there were no hazardous chemicals. Fuel sales were suspended at that gas station on Broad Avenue for a while the powder was cleaned up. Now the forecast from the National Weather Service: mostly cloudy this afternoon with a few showers and thunderstorms, high 75. Cloudy tonight, showers and thunderstorms likely, low 60. Mostly cloudy tomorrow with a chance of showers, high 78. Sunny on Friday, high 83. 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
14: A little update for you on the craziness with Iran. Iran's what a psychotic regime. You know, it's like you get a couple days of quiet. You get the president trying a little bit of diplomacy, trying to see if we can't get things back to business. And then we get a headline like this from Axios yesterday. Iran launches missiles at the United States at U.S. base for first time since Trump paused strikes. What a bunch of dummies. Iran launched multiple ballistic missiles towards a U.S. military base in Jordan Tuesday. And what U.S. Central Command described as an attempted surprise attack wasn't much of a surprise because we intercepted everything. All of the missiles were intercepted, CENTCOM said in a statement. This marks Iran's first ballistic missile attack against a U.S. base in the region since President Trump paused strikes against Iran on Friday to give diplomacy another chance. The attack threatens to unravel the fragile pause and could force Trump to decide whether to resume military action. Well, then what ensued is the United States military, in a joint operation with the Saudis, are now attacking IRGC targets. Look what's happened, Jim. The Iranians have figured out a way to create joint military operations between America and Saudi Arabia. U.S. Central Command and the Saudi Arabian Armed Forces conducted precision strikes in Iraq yesterday, overnight, against Iran-aligned terrorists that the Islamic Revolutionary Guard Corps had directed to attack U.S. forces and Saudi energy infrastructure. U.S. and Saudi fighter aircraft struck multiple terrorist logistics and weapon sites across eastern Iraq in a strong response to over 30 IRGC-directed aerial drone attacks in the last 72 hours. The unwarranted attacks against U.S. forces, not successful. So now the Saudis are taking to the air with us. We're bombing a bunch of these Iranian terror targets, including inside of Iraq. And the president of the United States, apparently he talked to the Fox News channel this morning, to Trey Yingst. And listen to how Trey Yingst describes. He quotes the president of the United States here about Iran launching a surprise attack against American forces and how the president's going to respond. Listen to this.
6: Yeah, guys, good morning. President Trump reacting to that Iranian attack on U.S. forces overnight in Jordan. President Trump tells Fox News about Iran, "We are going to beat the effing S out of them." He went on to say, "We'll be hitting them hard. They're going to get a beating." So clearly the United States is going to respond to what the president described as a surprise attack. He says U.S. forces had just minutes to shoot down these incoming Iranian ballistic missiles. The president says he has reviewed video of the shootdown and it was U.S. forces conducting this operation to defend that area. He said it was real time. They were calling out coordinates and ensuring that none of this incoming Iranian fire got through. I also asked,
14: by the way, God bless our military. God bless our military. God bless the training that they undertake to be prepared for moments like this. Constantly vigilant, keeping their eyes to the skies, protecting the men and the women around them. Just perfect precision to shoot this stuff down. God bless them for that, to have the wherewithal and the capability. It's amazing. It's amazing stuff.
6: The president about those U.S. and Saudi airstrikes against Iran-backed Iraqi Shia militias overnight. He says those strikes were coordinated with the Iraqi government. He called these Iran-backed militias a cancer on the world and says he is considering additional warnings against Iranian proxies and their link to the Iranian regime. The president also talked about his meeting yesterday with Israeli Prime Minister Benjamin Netanyahu in the Oval Office. He says it was a great meeting, adding, "He understands now. It appears that the relationship between President Trump and the Israeli Prime Minister is strengthening." And again, the president called that meeting in the Oval great. In terms of
14: That's interesting phrasing. I find that very fascinating. He understands now, meaning the president, to the extent that he's had any disagreements with Benjamin Netanyahu about prosecuting the war, has brought Netanyahu to heel, that he's gotten him on the same page. Which is good news. You know, Benjamin Netanyahu left the Oval Office yesterday and was speaking to the media and saying it's a great meeting and saying that the two are of one mind and really trying to emphasize the unity that he has with the president of the United States. But I find it fascinating, the president just going out of his way to tell Trey Yingst. He's like, I think he understands now. He understands that I'm here to represent the American interest. That's my goal. I'm the president of the United States. That's my primary goal. Does it mean strategically we're always going to be on the same page with Israel? No, it doesn't. It doesn't. But in terms of the end state, we're on the same page. The end state is getting rid of a nuclear Iran, no nuclear threat from Iran, a wide open Strait of Hormuz, an end to the terrorism in the Middle East by the Iranian regime. The mission is the same. How we get there might be different. But the president successfully using his influence and his relationship with Netanyahu to square him away and to get him on the same page with him, he tells Trey. Now that meeting, part of the reason that meeting even took place is because yesterday they had this funeral for Lindsey Graham. It brought a whole bunch of people from certainly all across Washington, but around the planet into Washington, D.C. to join the ranks of the people who were at the National Cathedral for that funeral yesterday. And that included the Israeli Prime Minister, Benjamin Netanyahu, as well as Volodymyr Zelensky, the Ukrainian leader. Both men were there, present at the funeral yesterday to see off Lindsey Graham. Now, they also both had meetings at the White House yesterday, which were apparently productive. President Trump had a very, according to all reports, including from the White House, kind and productive meetings. They were very, you know, polite, professional, productive meetings with each of these guys. He's had a tough relationship with both of them to varying extents, but you know, not crazy tough. It's not as adversaries or enemies by any means.

0: means, just like the kind of relationship that Netanyahu has described as before as like a family relationship. We occasionally get into arguments, but it's a family fight. President Trump, according to Axios, and Israeli Prime Minister Benjamin Netanyahu did meet for 90 minutes yesterday discussing the Iran war. It was free of any public sign of any tension that may have marked their relationship over the past several weeks. Axios says the meeting could have gone the other way, given Trump's frustration with the Israeli leader over the war, which he had even alluded to publicly shortly before Netanyahu arrived at the White House. The fact that both sides described it as positive is a win for Bibi, writes Axios. An account provided by the Israeli government stressed that the two leaders are in close coordination on the war. There's no daylight between them. Netanyahu's communications director saying, quote, there's no truth in the claim that Israel is pushing the U.S. in a certain direction on the Iran issue. The prime minister is not telling the U.S. president what to do and not pushing him in any direction. Both sides want to prevent Iran from having nuclear weapons. There are many ways to achieve this goal. Well, he's saying what I'm saying. A little bit more spin on the unity direction. But the point is that they both believe in the same end state. Stop Iran from getting a nuke. Stop Iran from being a terror threat. Stop them from attacking Israel all the time. Stop them from disrupting traffic and disrupting the global economy. Stop them. They're on the same page on that. And now how to achieve it? Well, we can keep bombing the hell out of them. There's that. Or as the president said to Trey Yinks this morning, beat the bleeping bleep out of them. We could keep doing that. But the Trump administration believes that economic sanctions may be even more effective. Mark Caputo reporting this week on this, that President Trump's economic assault on Iran has drawn a fraction of the attention devoted to the bombing campaign, even as senior U.S. officials believe that it may ultimately be doing more damage to the regime in Tehran. Now, this is a detail that you would be familiar with. If you've been with me for a while, you know very well that the economic pressure that President Trump has placed on Iran has actually been some of the most productive action we've taken in terms of producing results, creating pressure, and getting them even to the negotiating table for the memorandum of understanding in the first place. I told you early on that Trump administration officials were reporting to me that the economic squeeze was the biggest reason Iran has been desperate to make a deal. Now, remember, Iran also has these competing factions within it, people who are interested in making a deal. They're interested in diplomacy. You have the IRGC specifically terroristic lunatics who are trying to upend any deal making. So you're navigating a bunch of different factions and forces within the regime. And that's not me saying that. That's the Trump administration saying that. That's Marco Rubio saying that. Saying that, yeah, we've got to deal with the IRGC. We've got to deal with these crazy people who are trying to stop any kind of deal. But what they're saying inside the administration is, quote, the Iranians want to stop being bombed and they want money, a senior administration official said to Mark Caputo. But that's almost in reverse order. They really want the money first. The money first. So what do we have? Well, we've got a blockade going on. That's a military thing, but it's also an economic thing. We've got a blockade of their ports going on. We've got sanctions strangling them right now. And in terms of the military goals, this is not one of those situations where, I love, even in the media this weekend, I don't remember the specific Sunday show, Jim, but I remember seeing one of the Sunday shows. It may have been Margaret Brennan. It was like, can't you admit that this has all been a big failure? I mean, at what point do you admit this has been a disaster? That was kind of the tenor of the question. I kept thinking, are you paying any attention whatsoever? The answer to that is probably no. It's not. It's just guided entirely by, Democrat partisan talking points. How can we use this for the midterms to hurt Trump? But if you're paying any attention whatsoever, what has been achieved militarily? Well, I would say sinking the Navy is a pretty big deal, wouldn't you? I would say destroying their entire air force is a massive deal, wouldn't you? I would say destroying all but their entire industrial capacity for the development of ballistic missiles is a massive deal. Wouldn't you say that? I would say burying their entire nuclear program, a skyscraper underground, is a kind of a gigantic deal. Wiping out all of these various intelligence and drone and ballistic missile sites, massive deal. Does it mean we've taken out everything? No, it doesn't. But does it mean we've set them back decades? Yes, it does. You know, a lot has been said about Iran's nuclear development. for years that they were weeks away from a nuclear weapon. And that detail is often either explained or misunderstood in the broader media environment. You know what that weeks away thing meant? It meant their breakout time. It meant from the moment they decided to pull the trigger, they were weeks away from getting to the enrichment levels that they needed for a nuclear bomb. That's what it meant. It didn't mean merely that, hey, 2 weeks from now, they're going to have a nuclear weapon. That's not what that data meant. It was always breakout time. That's what it meant. Breakout time. They had already enriched this uranium to ludicrous capacities, ludicrous levels, levels well beyond for the use of any sort of domestic energy supply. And then meanwhile, they were building up a ballistic missile shield designed to protect that breakout time when they decided to initiate it. That's what was really happening. Marco Rubio said this just a few months ago. He said the whole reason that we've had to undertake these strikes now is because of the ballistic missile program developing at such a catastrophic pace. That's what's going on. And so now the president's putting the squeeze on them. Again, this is an all of the above approach. Is it military strikes? Is it economic sanctions? Is it diplomacy? It's everything. The president is going to try everything because Washington has failed in this endeavor for a very long time. President Trump is trying to be the first president that succeeds. More ahead on The Vince Show.
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5: 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One day, I think one of the students had asked the question and he didn't remember the answer. 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
0: You know, it's funny the excuses the media are cooking up already for Anthony Fauci. They're saying stuff like, oh, he did nothing wrong. Fauci, that diary, he was just struggling on behalf of the American people. Here's CBS and their coverage this morning. Listen to this.
19: In Natalie's introduction, she mentioned that the diary entries sometimes indicate that Dr. Fauci's reveling in his fame. There is an awareness in reading the public diaries that he is very aware of his own public profile. So one of the risks, as you know, of celebrity in politics is people start making decisions with an eye towards the camera. Does that happen in medicine when a public health leader is being lauded on cameras almost on a daily basis? Does that influence the way perhaps a public health official or a doctor makes decisions and recommendations?
20: So I want to say I've actually read all of the pages of the diary.
19: Okay.
20: There's two releases, 1,100 and then some almost 500.
21: Right.
0: Yeah, right.
20: Most of his comments are actually about the pressure it was creating, mm-hmm. and the harassment and death threats and what that led to in terms of security. So that's actually most of his comments about the fame.
0: Oh, he was just talking about what a tough job it is and how he's overwhelmed by it. He's not trying to be famous. He's just trying to save lives. Are you serious right now? That's the CBS medical contributor lying to you about the fact that she just ran through 1,600 pages of Anthony Fauci's diary. And to be clear, that diary, people, conservatives who I know and trust and like, who I'm following on social media, they've been reading it over the course of the past several days and sharing all of the headlines they keep getting out of it as they read through it. She read 1,600 pages in preparation for CBS's morning show, so she could tell you that Anthony Fauci is actually the hero of this story. Come on. I read all of it. You know, if I'm at best, I bet you this is what she did. At best, I bet she ran it through ChatGPT and then told ChatGPT to give her the single most charitable spin possible. That's probably what she did. AI, read everything in these diaries and then give me a great way to defend Anthony Fauci on CBS. And the AI couldn't even summon a great defense. It was just like, well, I don't know. Make it seem like he was beleaguered by how much fame and fortune he was deriving from all of this. All right, I'll go with that. You know, the legacy media can't disappear soon enough. It's like, it's so crazy to me that this continues to be. They really do mislead people, don't they? Like, there are people to this day who probably still own Anthony Fauci prayer candles who still believe that they have healing power. Do you remember? You think I'm joking. Do you remember the Anthony Fauci prayer candles? Those existed. Like, you know, like prayer candles. You go to some Walmarts. I think they sell them at Walmart. You know, you go there, you see, like, there'll be prayer candles, various saints and Jesus Christ, and you can light a candle. They put Anthony Fauci's freaking face on a prayer candle. James Talafrico, who is supposed to be, like, wasn't he, like, a Presbyterian minister or something? Allegedly. James Talafrico in Texas, back in 2021, was tweeting pictures of his Anthony Fauci dolls. He has Fauci dolls, and he's proud of them. He was playing dress-up with Anthony Fauci dolls back in 2021, and now he wants to be in the United States Senate. And I keep thinking, you're a grown man. You have dolls? You play dress-up with dolls? You've got Anthony Fauci dolls? Oh, he can strap his mask on his face. Why don't you strap a mask on your face, shut the hell up, and get out of the public conversation? Like, Talafrico should not be anywhere near the Senate. These are the people who want power in this country. The people who have already wielded power to drive the rest of us crazy. How about no? How about no more of that? Go back to playing with your dolls. Stay away from the Senate. We got enough problems in the Senate right now. We don't need to bring in another one. You know what'll make you feel better? Subscribing to the Vince Podcast and joining me again tomorrow. I can't wait to talk to you then on the Vince Show.
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35: ABC News, I'm Michelle Franzen. Americans working to stretch their budgets will not have to worry about higher interest rates right now. The Federal Reserve Board leaving interest rates unchanged for now. Members were not all in agreement with the war in Iran driving uncertainty. ABC

0: He believes that Chairman Paul is bent on putting him, in Fauci's words, behind bars.
1: Firefighters still cleaning up in France and Spain with widespread evacuations still in place. Fires in the Bordeaux region of France burning an area much larger than the size of Paris. Michelle Franz on ABC News.
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8: 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Now the forecast from the National Weather Service. Mostly cloudy overnight with showers and thunderstorms, low 60. A chance of showers Thursday, high 78. Thursday night, cloudy. It will gradually clear a bit, low 60. And Friday, mostly sunny, high 83. I'm Bob Joseph, WNBF News.
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4: 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Normally, I'm on our big flagship station, WOR in New York, or on the iHeart app. Now, Sean is in South Carolina today. Yesterday, you saw the incredible ceremony for Lindsey Graham National Cathedral in Washington. Today's the actual funeral in South Carolina and the burial. Sean is there. He'll be back tomorrow and we'll report on everything. We'll talk about the funeral a little later in the show. We'll get to, this has been a great day. We'll get to the dirty little worm, Anthony Fauci, who's been on trial all day today for war crime. Basically, it's just a awful guy. Everything that we accused him of, it all came out today in the hearings. We'll play you the clips. He has a pardon. He's totally protected with that pardon, yet he still took the Fifth Amendment on everything. That tells you everything. As one of the senators said, nothing says honesty like taking the Fifth Amendment 111 times, which he did. But we'll get to him. He's a creepy little guy. And we'll go over his diary, this star-struck guy just drooling over celebrities. You won't believe some of the things he said in the diary. And he keeps a diary about any, you know, when he was on all five Sunday shows. He was bragging about it. He was, on the cover of a magazine. He's writing. A lot of people are famous. They don't come home and write it down in a diary. Maybe you save the magazine cover or something. But anyway, we had a lot to talk about. Is Linda there? Linda, are you here?
5: I am here.
4: Where are you?
5: I can't wait to talk to you.
4: What are you, in the ladies' room? I hear an echo.
5: Yes, I am. I'm in the ladies' room. That's where I broadcast from when Sean's away. I go into the ladies' room. I'm like, how's it going, gals? And then I get on the air. No, we're setting up a new studio. And
4: in the ladies' room? What kind of place
5: is that? In the ladies' room. Again, super weird, yes. But
4: you're building a new studio.
5: We are. We're building a new studio. So it's very echoey because we're just getting the gear in as we speak. And here with Bill Hickey and Blair and getting all the things done. Well, but it's going well.
4: These are two of the finest engineering people in the world.
5: Indeed, they are.
4: They need you there? What are you, Frank Lloyd Wright?
5: Oh, you're very funny. Listen, nobody can do anything without me. Didn't you get the memo? All right, I'm very important. Bill and Blair, they said they needed me, so here I am. Okay?
6: Amen.
4: All right. Yeah. Well, I hear them working hard there, boy.
5: Yes, but I have to say something about the Fauci thing. So yeah. I just want to caveat what you said. You know, the auto pen pardon that was granted to Fauci, the fraud, only protects him from federal criminal prosecution. It does not protect him from state or civil. So I say we, as the American people, we get together, we do a class action lawsuit, we sue the ever-loving Adam Schiff out of him. He deserves every piece of it.
4: Yeah, now the only problem is, and they're talking about going after him, he didn't commit perjury because he took the Fifth, but he obstructed Congress. Now, the only problem is if they try him in Washington, D.C., you'll get a left-wing crazy jury that'll never convict a Democrat. And that's
5: right, but every state can sue him, you see, because every state was handed down the mandates that he gave as his recommendations as the head of the NIH and then all of his partnerships with all of these pharmaceutical companies.
4: Yeah.
5: So every state can go after him, and Uthmeyer from Florida has already done such a thing. So this is a wonderful thing. States need to follow Florida, and we need to go right hand in hand and take this guy down. It could not happen to a worse guy. He hurts dogs. He hurts people. He killed the elderly. I'm all in. I'm like, let's get him.
4: Yeah, he killed a lot of dogs. There was I don't know what the hell this was all about. Experimenting on beagles. He had, they took sand fleas and starved them so they'd be really hungry. And then put them inside a snout on these dogs and had them eat the dog's snout. I don't know what the point of it was.
5: Because he's cruel. He's disgusting.
4: The dogs, the dogs were so damaged, they then had to kill all the dogs, literally kill them.
5: Yes.
4: And he financed this.
5: He financed it, and nothing was gained from this. And even today, you know, Senator Moreno of Ohio sat there and he's like, okay, fine. So you're going to plead the Fifth. You won't even tell us what the color of your tie is. It's absurd. You know, him, Hawley, Rand Paul, you know, Senator Johnson, they all went after him. But when

0: come along.
1: Give me sort of a true or false on these. Abolish the Senate.
2: True.
1: Okay. Replace the presidency and Supreme Court as we now know them.
2: Yep.
1: Abolish ICE.
2: Absolutely.
1: Abolish borders and

0: And Moreno said to him, you have to turn around and look at the people in this Senate committee hearing that have literally lost their jobs, lost everything they have because of you. And he wouldn't even do that.
1: It was embarrassing, the whole thing, for him. Hey, you know, he actually did look like he was really, really, really stunned by what was happening to him. He looked like he, if he could feel shame, he looked like he was feeling it. He looked like he'd been crying. Hey, by the way, he came with six attorneys. Al Capone didn't come in with six attorneys.
0: It's incredible.
1: Who's paying for six attorneys?
0: We are, the taxpayers. We are, because that guy has lived off taxpayer earned income his entire life. And I don't know, I think I use the term earned very loosely. This is somebody who has robbed the American people, and he has been literally living large. If you remember during those 5 o'clock daily press conferences that they had every single day during COVID, and he would get up there at the dais and he was like he was holding court. I mean, this guy loved the limelight. This is the first time in all of the times that Fauci has testified before Congress that he has ever pled the fifth, because he always had plenty to say. And suddenly, Kat's got his tongue. He's got six lawyers telling him they can't even tell what his own tie color is to a Senate committee, and he won't look at the victims. I mean, he is definitely in trouble.
1: Yeah, no, the thing with the fifth, you have to take it on every question, even if they ask you what your name is. If you answer anything, you're waiving the privilege, so... He's testified 250 times in front of Congress, has never taken the fifth before. He took it 111 times today. Now, he's just, the other thing is this diary. What kind of, have you read the diary? It is creepy. It is weird, even for an 8-year-old.
0: It's creepy, and it's weird that he even kept one. Who the hell keeps a diary? Who has time to keep a diary?
1: Even if you kept a diary, you know, just because you were on TV, I was on TV today. I didn't come home and write it down. Ooh, I was on TV today.
0: Why not? It was a big moment for you, you know?
1: Hey, I'm filling in on the Sean Hannity Show, the biggest radio show in the world, 17 million listeners. I'm just being honest. I'm not going to go home and write this down in my diary. I mean,
0: I think that's an opportunity missed.
1: Well,
0: I think that there are some nice things you could say, you know, was on the show, talked a lot of trash. It was very exciting, yada, yada, yada.
1: Well, if I'm there's an article about me, I keep it. If I'm on the show, or maybe I keep the video, but I don't have to write a diary. Did you read the celebrity stuff? He was so excited that he had dinner with Jake Tapper and his wife. He was going on and on, gushing about having dinner with Jake Tapper. Ever have dinner with Jake Tapper? I did once. I dozed off twice. I mean, it was...
0: little bit of a flex. No, I have not had dinner with Jake Tapper, but good for you. I'm glad you did that.
1: No, it is the most boring experience you could ever have. Now, the Streisand part is unbelievable. You know, he got so famous that celebrities are chasing him. You know, trying to get some personal insight, info, whatever. So this is all in the diary, right? So it's like an 8-year-old girl. Streisand called him at home. He was so excited. This is all in the diary. He said to her, I was just listening to your music on Alexa. And believe it or not, he writes, Streisand didn't know what Alexa was. He didn't know what he meant. So he had a conversation. He was all excited. He's writing this in his diary. Later that night, he accidentally butt dials her. And she answers, and he's all embarrassed. He's writing this in the diary. I'm so sorry. I butted out. I bumped into the phone.
0: It's so weird. I mean, honestly, I didn't have a diary when I was a kid. I can't imagine being a grown-ass man and talking to Babs and being like, oh, my gosh, I butt-dialed her. I mean, who writes that?
1: It's embarrassing. You're right. Even for an 8-year-old, it's just the silliest. This guy's the silliest guy in the world. Besides being a fraud, and a guy who probably should be in jail, just a complete psycho. I'm watching MSNBC, Stephanie Ruhle, who said, I'm not kidding, she said, her heart is breaking. She's heartbroken. It's devastating that Fauci is being put through this. A great man, a great American hero. She can't stand to see him being put through this.
0: Well, since she propagated his lies, maybe she can get the cell next to him and they can talk all the time, and then she won't miss him so much.
1: Also in the diary, he's very jealous of Andrew Cuomo. Remember, there was a time where Andrew Cuomo here in New York did these daily briefings, and people watched it only because they were frightened. They were locked up at home, couldn't go out, locked up at home. So you watched it. As soon as people were started allowed to go out, nobody watched it ever again. And you remember, he was on 50 shows a day, every time you turn around. And I never understood anything he was saying. He tried to sound intelligent using all kinds of big words, and he'd say, "Do it. Do not go into congregate settings." And I'm saying, "The hell's a congregate setting?" He means a crowd. Don't go into a crowd. But he could never speak English, this guy. And he writes in the diary how his big thrill was one Sunday morning, he was on all five Sunday shows, and he wrote, "That's the second time I did a Fauci five." He calls it a Fauci five. He was so
0: ridiculous. Yeah. I mean, honestly, talk about a self-glaze. It is ridiculous.
1: Also, and this is in the diaries, in his own, he wrote this, so you can't argue it. He was using his personal staff, his chief of staff, his personal assistant, to go to agencies that give out prizes and cash awards and get him these awards. He accumulated millions of dollars doing this. It's illegal for a government employee to go solicit the money like that. So he had the staff do it. But that's another thing they might try to get him on, although he's got this pardon. Hey, by the way, you know, he did fund the Wuhan lab way back. This is way before the pandemic began. He funded it, and he lied about it and covered it up. This is the very suspicious thing about this pardon. When Biden gave him the pardon, it was predated to 2014. Now, the pandemic was 2020, but they made it back to 2014 to cover the whole creation of the Wuhan lab. So this is one dirty pardon from Joe Biden. So we'll play some clips from it. Linda, what do you think? Anything ever happened to him? You think anything will happen to this guy?
0: I actually do. I actually think when his number two got in trouble and was found guilty of all of the crimes that they wanted to get Fauci on, and then they had Peter Daszak from the Echo Health Alliance Group. When those two people were actually found guilty, I think they were setting the precedent for the civil suits and the state level suits against him. I think he's in a lot of trouble.
1: I like your idea. Well, we'll take a break. You do your podcast. What's the name of your podcast?
0: 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Thank you, Mark. I appreciate you.
1: And will you be covering this on The Rogue Recap?
0: I will be covering it with lots of salty language that you can do on a podcast and to tell you how I really feel about Fauci the fraud.
1: Oh, yeah. Okay, that's good to know. 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All right, well, we'll be listening. And we'll get back to Fauci. I'll play some clips in a moment. It's Mark Simone here. 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
17: Hey, welcome back to the Sean Hannity Show. It's Mark Simone here for Sean Hannity. I thought we'd take a listen to some Fauci. He took the Fifth Amendment over and over and over. 111 times he took the Fifth Amendment, would not answer any questions. But now some are arguing, if you're going to take the Fifth and not say anything, why do an opening statement? He did a lengthy opening statement, but I guess under the law that doesn't count. And he got away with it, but it was... Fauci, and he started off very arrogant in this opening statement, but if you watched him by the end, he looked like a beaten down man. But listen to his opening. Here's cut three.
18: However, given Senator Paul's obvious obsession with calling for my prosecution, his repeated slanderous comments about me, and recently his publicly releasing my unredacted personal diary aimed at embarrassing and intimidating me, the only conclusion I can reach is that the sole reason he is calling me before this committee is to get me to say something, anything, that could vindicate his repeated public pledges that I end up, in his words, quote, behind bars, unquote. Any reasonable person who was

0: followed his unhinged obsession with me would readily come to the same conclusion.
1: Wow. So his unredacted diary. So now, hey, by the way, if in case you're not clear how they got this, and the New York Times went after Rand Paul saying, how dare he release somebody's personal diary? It's disgusting that he would. Well, he typed the whole thing into a government computer at work. So it's technically the property of the U.S. government. And what he did before he left his job, before the Trump administration took over, he deleted it out of the computer. He deleted everything off the computer. Now, this guy claims to be a scientist. What kind of scientist doesn't know that you, no matter how much you delete it, it's still on a server somewhere? So Bobby Kennedy takes over the Department of Health and has access to all this stuff. He puts a team of experts on this. They go to the servers, they dig deep into the servers, and they recover the whole thing that he deleted. That's how they got it. It was typed on a government computer at a government office, so it's theirs to release, and they released it. Now, see how bold he is? Your obsession with him. He's like so tough. Now they try to ask him a question. Any question. What day is it? What color is your tie? Listen to him take the fifth over and over.
0: Although it pains me to do so, under the advice of my attorneys, I will invoke my right under the Fifth Amendment of the Constitution to refrain from answering your questions. On the advice of counsel, I respectfully decline based upon my rights under the Fifth Amendment. I respectfully decline to answer. On the advice of counsel, I respectfully decline to answer based upon my rights under the Fifth Amendment to the Constitution.
1: Now, the way this works, this stuff, you meet with your attorneys. Now, you have attorney-client privilege. You tell them everything. You tell them the real story, and they decide what you should do. So he's saying on the advice of his attorney. So the attorneys heard the real answers and said to him, you better take the Fifth Amendment. You better not say any of that. So they heard the answers. You got to take the Fifth. You can't answer these questions. So, hey, it's Mark Simone here for Sean Hannity. Back in a moment. We'll talk to Steve Moore coming up next.
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4: A fixture on the Vestal Parkway is no more. The Vestal Fire Department Station 4 that went into service around 1952 has been demolished. That firehouse was last used in November 2023. That's when a newly constructed $7.5 million complex was opened on Jensen Road. Marchuska Development purchased the old fire station for $900,000 a few months ago. Justin Marchuska initially thought there might be a possibility that vacant station could be repurposed, but he told us it turned out the facility's layout made that difficult. Marchuska said the old building on the site was a big stumbling block in his efforts to market the property. Said he's optimistic that site will be more attractive now for prospective users since it's been cleared. Marchuska believes there are many potential uses for that 1.2-acre parcel on the parkway. We have more details, including pictures and video, at WNBF.com. Here's the forecast from the National Weather Service. Mostly cloudy this afternoon with a chance of showers and thunderstorms, high 75. Cloudy tonight, showers and thunderstorms likely, low 60. Mostly cloudy tomorrow with a few showers, high 78. Sunny on Friday, high 83. I'm Bob Joseph, WNBF News.
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2: Hey, welcome back. It's Mark Simone here for Sean Hannity. We are playing our new game, The Hunt for Steve Moore. We don't have him yet, right, do we? No. We're going to have him talk to Steve Moore, the brilliant economist. Steve is sometimes fashionably late. Sometimes might not
3: In even... his defense, he did tell me he would be here the earliest 3:35. So in Steve's defense, and I did put that on the guest sheet, if you choose to read that little note that I wrote for you.
2: I'm supposed to read this?
3: Yeah, little love notes from me to you when we're doing the broadcast.
2: In my defense, on the sheet you typed up, it says 3:34 p.m. Steve Moore.
3: No, in parentheses above it, it says 3:35 is when he will actually join.
2: Oh, it does? we have other guests later on. You think I should read this for them?
3: I think it's fun when you read the things that people give you to read. I think it's a concept that's really going to catch on. I'm looking forward to it.
2: I'm used to just talking, and all this planning and notes and schedules and this and that. So, hey, a lot of people are texting me. They like your idea of going after Fauci. States can go after him. And so what's happening in Florida? There's a big movement in Florida to go after him.
3: Yes. So the attorney general there, Othmeyer, he's amazing. And he has already stated that he is going to be going forward and that the state of Florida will be looking to press action and take action and press charges against Fauci. And they've launched a state level investigation into him. And they're calling it his lack of candor before Congress. So he said, my office is launching an investigation into Dr. Fauci. It's past time that we get the truth of what happened during COVID. So kudos to him for not wasting a hot second. That's for dang sure.
2: Well, as I said before, Fauci was surprised to everybody, showed up for the hearings today with six attorneys. So I guess all these states should go after him. He's got six attorneys. Let him give him something to do. What do they do?
3: Listen, nothing says not guilty like having six attorneys sit behind you.
2: Yeah.
3: That screams innocent. And I was just here to help.
2: Oh, and one of them, the lead attorney, wouldn't shut up. He was grandstanding. Now, Fauci won't talk. He's taking the fifth. Do we have the cut of the attorney? I forget what number it is. Where they toss out the attorney. Rand Paul had to ask him to leave and actually threw him out of the hearings. And the guy, it's cut 10. Actually, the guy, they told him to leave. He makes a whole production out of packing up his briefcase, like Ed Norton on The Honeymooners, taking forever to pack it up. Take a listen to this.
4: So, Mr. Chairman, I'd like to hear what the attorney has to say.
5: He is not recognized by the committee or the chair. If he speaks again, he will be removed from the room. This testimony is from Anthony Fauci. This is not a game with his lawyers. He can advise. His lawyers can give him advice. He's got a half dozen here. They're all allowed to talk to him.
4: Yes.
5: All right?
4: Yeah.
5: But the attorneys are not recognized. In fact, the attorney was told not to sit at the table, and he's not obeying that recommendation. There's a row behind you, sir. That's where you were told to sit, and you're not. And now you're disrupting the proceedings. And so, look, this is the way Anthony Fauci wants to be remembered, for a lawyer not listening to the rules. That's the way you want to be remembered, and that's what you're going to do. You are not recognized, sir. Security, please remove him from the room. Let the record state that Dr. Fauci will still have the advice of the other half a dozen attorneys that he brought along today.
2: Now, that's what mob guys do. They bring an attorney, and the attorney jumps in. Your Honor, I'm and then takes over the whole thing. Oh, we found Steve Moore. All right, the great Steve Moore, the brilliant economist. You should get his book, The Trump Economic Miracle. What a book. And make sure you... He puts out the best daily briefing, news and analysis every day. It's free. It'll come right to your email. Just go to unleashprosperity.com and sign up for it. 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Steve Moore, how you doing?
6: Hey, Mark. I'm doing well. I'm still trying to hear some of the answers from Fauci. That was an incredible day on Capitol Hill. And it's hard to believe that just, 6 years ago, this guy who we now kind of recognize as a scoundrel was so lionized by the left and seen as the savior of our country. And we're learning day after day it's just the opposite.
2: Yeah. Besides all the medical chaos and damage he did to people, how much economic damage did he do with that lockdown to the country?
6: Well, you know, you and I have known each other a long time, Mark, and I would have been against lockdowns even if they had worked, because I just don't believe the government should have the authority to shut down schools and shut down businesses and stores and churches, which they did. But it turns out that not only they were terrible for our civil liberties as Americans, but also they did great, great damage to our economy with virtually no positive outcomes. In fact, you know, when we compare, Mark, what happened with the states that opened up their economies, like Florida and the Carolinas and Utah, versus, say, states that stayed locked down, like New York and Illinois and New Jersey, there was no health difference. So they just, all they did was destroy their economy. And if anything, the states that let people go outside and exercise and breathe fresh air had better health outcomes. So hopefully we've learned the lesson here that when we give the government that much power, and I really regard what we did in 2020 as one of the greatest mistakes our country has ever made, let's make sure we never do this again.
2: Yeah. And where were you, no King's people, when he was locking down the country?
6: Exactly. Well, you know, I was just compiling some quotes for our newsletter tomorrow of all these Democrats who treated Fauci like he was come to a sage. And I wonder what they're saying now, really, because if you read the diaries, Mark, and have you read any of the diaries?
2: Oh, yeah, yeah.
6: I mean, the guy is a megalomaniac. He's like the kind of guy who stares at himself for 5 minutes in the mirror, talks about how great he is. But, you know, it's shameful that he took the Fifth Amendment. We want to know the answer to these questions of, you know, when did he know these things? And why did he suppress information from us? By the way, Fauci had a terrible track record prior to COVID. You know, he was one of these crazy guys who was talking about remember the myth of heterosexual AIDS?
2: And
6: gonna die of AIDS. There were various flu viruses that had happened prior to COVID, and he was running around like a chicken with his head cut off. So he never had a good record. I mean, his track record has always been horrible. And of course, to put him in charge of the COVID recovery was a very, very big mistake. But let's be clear. The reason that the media fell in love with Fauci is because he was contradicting what Donald Trump was saying.
2: Yeah. And he was a Democrat, clearly. And Steve Moore, let me ask you new Fed chairman, Kevin Warsh, first meeting today, first press conference. I thought he was great, but the market is down about 1,000 points. Why is that?
6: Well, I mean, I haven't really, I don't know exactly why the market fell today, but, you know, we've had, a roller coaster ride, haven't we, Mark, on
2: the
6: market? One day 500 up and then the next 800 down. But listen, I'm here to tell your audience that this is a guy who will be an inflation hawk. He will make sure that we bring inflation down below the 2% target, which is the best possible thing we can do for the United States economy right now. Because when you bring inflation down, people's incomes rise. They don't face the higher gas prices and the higher food prices every day at the store. And so I'm very bullish on Kevin Warsh. I think he was the best possible pick that Trump could have picked. And I also think that, if we get back to a stable dollar, we're going to see mortgage rates fall. We're going to see the rate on the 10-year treasury. By the way, the biggest borrower in the world today, you know who the biggest borrower is, right?
2: You? No.
6: Not me. Oh. All of us, the United States government.
2: Oh, yeah. Yeah.
6: So when these interest rates are high, guess who gets affected by that? The federal government. And we reported in our today that, you know, one of the fastest growing areas of the federal budget, you know what it is in terms of the spending?
2: No.
6: Interest payments on the debt.
2: Wow.
6: You know, so we're like a tiger trying to chase its tail. You know, we're trying to balance our budget, but we keep spending so much money, and then the interest payments go up and up and up and up. So we got to get out of this vicious cycle. One of the ways, as you know, because I'm a Larry Kudlow, Art Laffer, Steve Forbes guy, we got to grow the economy faster, which we're doing. There's a lot of investment in this country. And when we do that, we will bring the spending down. I'm going to say one other quick thing. You know, I just stepped out of a meeting. I was in a meeting. I met Sam Altman today. You know, he is the head of OpenAI.
2: Yeah.
6: He was just telling us about the amazing things to come with the technology, and he did make it clear, which is good news, the United States is winning the AI wars against China. We have to beat China on this one, Mark. We have to beat China.
2: Now, a lot of people are terrified of the data center, all the noise that uses all the water, all the electricity. You went and inspected a data center. What's the real story?
6: It was an amazing experience. I wish every politician and as many Americans as possible. Have you ever visited a data center yourself, Mark?
2: No, not at all. But I would love to.
6: Never done it. Yeah, I did it just 2 weeks ago. It was a phenomenal experience. I mean, these are technological marvels, and I've never seen so much construction going on. You know, hard hat construction workers making $75, $100, $125 an hour building out, and then you go into these centers. And, you know, it's amazing. Remember the old, scenes of the telephone operators when the telephones first came out, and they would literally take the plug out and put it into the board trying to connect with Uncle Joe down the street. These data centers are doing literally billions of transactions every minute. It's like mind-boggling what's happening in these things, but they're clean, they're efficient, they are the actual heartbeat and the nerve center of our economy. And I get frustrated because I know if you go, I hate data centers, no data centers. And I say, well, gee, do you like your cell phone? Oh, yeah, I love my cell phone. Do you like the internet? Yeah. You don't have those without data centers. It's like saying, I love it when I flick the light switch and the light comes on, but I don't want an electric power plant. Well, guess what? If you don't have an electric power plant, you're not going to have your lights come on. Similarly, if we don't have data centers, we're not going to have the internet. We're not going to have the GPS system. We're not going to have our missile defense system. So it's our economy is highly dependent on these data centers, and we need to build them. But I also believe the data center people should be paying their fair share, don't you?
2: Yeah. Yeah, and they'll figure out how to power themselves and create their own water supply, won't they?
6: Maybe build their own nuclear power site or something like that. But most of them are saying, look, we will come in into a community, the one that I visited in Loudoun County, Virginia, which is right outside of Dulles Airport. It actually has reduced the property taxes and the electric utility bills of the people in that community because they pay so much. So they can be an asset to communities.
2: Wow. Well, that's fascinating stuff. Well, Steve Moore, hey, before I forget that, this one story you had, Tractor Supply Company, they banned a hot dog vendor because he supported Trump. Don't they know you go woke, you go broke? What are they doing?
6: Yeah, I mean, what is going on in some of these blue states is unbelievable. I mean, how about the fact that, you know, Kathy Hochul in New York, she says, oh, no, we're not going to have data centers. We're not allowing any data centers to be built. But then she wants to pave over thousands of acres in upstate New York with solar panels.
2: Yeah.
6: That doesn't make any sense.
2: No, and they don't do much of anything. Well, Steve Moore, great stuff. Everybody get his book, The Trump Economic Miracle, and boy, you put out the best daily briefing, news, stories, analysis. It's free. 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Steve Moore, thanks for being with us.
6: Well, thanks. And I hope one of these days we get the truth out of Anthony Fauci.
2: Yeah, don't hold your breath, but we'll keep trying. Thanks for being with us. Hey, it's Mark Simone here on the Sean Hannity Show. Sean's at the Lindsey Graham funeral today in South Carolina. He'll be back tomorrow, and we'll be back and take some of your calls next on the Sean Hannity Show.
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2: Hey, welcome back. It's Mark Simone here for Sean Hannity. Let's take some calls. Let's go to Teresa, who's in Texas. 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
28: Hi.
0: I don't believe for one minute that Fauci accidentally butt-dialed Babs.
2: You don't?
0: Because, no, nothing that we've learned today, nothing that he says is true.
2: Well, but this was in his diary that he butt-dialed Barbara Streisand. You never butt-dialed anybody? It happens.
0: I have, but, you know, I don't have a Dear Diary book, so, you know, that might offset it.
2: Yeah. All right. Well, thanks for calling. I've had that happen. Whenever you butt dial someone, then you look, and it's always like the last person you want to be butt dialing. It's like,
1: so you butt dialed Barbara Walters once, is what you're telling us?
2: No, but it's always like the governor at midnight. It's like it's always bad whoever you butt dial. We have time for one more. Let's go to Eric in Florida. Eric, welcome to the Sean Hannity Show.
3: Thank you, Mark. I want to make a quick comment about Fauci.
2: Go ahead.
3: He didn't have any problem hiding behind the Fifth Amendment of the Constitution, but he surely didn't. He ignored the First Amendment.
2: Very good point. Yeah, where was this Constitution protecting us during this lockdown? Very good point. Now, all of a sudden, he hides behind the Constitution. Well, we'll talk about this in the next hour. Throughout the show, we'll play you more highlights of Fauci on trial for war crimes today, and we'll get to a whole lot more coming up. It's Mark Simone here for Sean Hannity. Sean's in South Carolina today, the funeral of Lindsey Graham, and he'll be back tomorrow. And we'll take a look at the Lindsey Graham funeral, especially the National Cathedral ceremonies, that and a whole lot more just ahead. Mark Simone here on the Sean Hannity Show.
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0: ABC News. I'm Michelle Franzen. Renewed hostilities between the U.S. and Iran creating more economic uncertainty. The Federal Reserve Board wrapping up its two-day policy meeting and leaving interest rates unchanged for now. New Fed Reserve Chair Kevin Warsh says the U.S. economy is showing resilience, but they're also watching many factors.
1: The policy statement conveys just the facts. It's steering clear of forecasting, a choice we consider especially prudent at these uncertain times. Uncertainty, however, does not mean a lack of clarity.
0: Tense moments on Capitol Hill today. Dr. Anthony Fauci appearing before a Senate hearing on the COVID response. He invoked his Fifth Amendment rights and declined to answer questions. Fauci headed the White House coronavirus task force for both the Trump and Biden administrations. He received a preemptive pardon from Biden. The winning ticket in last night's Mega Millions drawing was sold at a Wawa in Bradenton, Florida. The jackpot, $800 million. This is ABC News. In Massachusetts, the trial of Lindsay Clancy resumed today. She's accused of killing her three young children. Her attorneys

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2: 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Now the forecast from the National Weather Service. Mostly cloudy overnight with showers and thunderstorms, low 60. A chance of showers Thursday, high 78. Thursday night, cloudy. It will gradually clear a bit, low 60. And Friday, mostly sunny, high 83. I'm Bob Joseph, WNBF News.
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0: give me sort of a true or false on these. Abolish the Senate.
1: True.
0: Okay. Replace the presidency and Supreme Court as we now know them.
1: Yep.
0: Abolish ICE.
1: Absolutely.
0: Abolish borders and give amnesty to anyone currently in the U.S. illegally.
1: As a long-term plan, yep.
0: Defund the Pentagon.
1: Absolutely.
0: Abolish prisons, at least in large part.
1: Yeah, again, that is part of a long-term program, yeah.
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0: We're going to talk about the little weasel worm, Anthony Fauci. And but first, here are some great moments. This is Senator Bernie Moreno. Take a listen.
1: Your advice to communities like that, to idiotic politicians who enforce those rules, arrested that mom for watching a football game with her own family outside. When that story broke, I said to myself, I cannot stand idly on the side and watch this happen. It was about 6 years ago today that I decided I'm going to give up my businesses, sell them all, run for office, run for the United States Senate. Here I am sitting in front of you 6 years later saying, who the f*** do you think you were for doing that? It is a total disgrace what you did to this country. And if my Democrat colleagues are standing there defending you, I hope the voters of the United States of America watch the clips of every one of you doting on a guy who was more interested in being a celebrity than saving American people. I will make it my mission to make certain that every single one of those Democrats who did that will see that clip over and over and over again. Because there is no defense of what you did. You may have had a 50 plus year legacy of public service, but it ends in total and complete disgrace.
0: Yeah, that's Senator Moreno. Very wealthy guy, by the way. Very wealthy guy who sold all his businesses to go after Fauci and that who the blank do you think you are? What were you thinking? And Fauci is not talking. He's taking the fifth. Otherwise, he would have said, Senator, in congregate settings, we can't remember. Hey, one more. Here's Senator Josh Hawley.
2: What color tie are you wearing?
3: On the advice of counsel, I respectfully decline to answer based upon my rights under the Fifth Amendment to the Constitution.
2: What color is the carpet in front of you?
3: On the advice of counsel, I respectfully decline to answer based upon my rights under the Fifth Amendment to the Constitution.
2: Let's just get one thing straight. You don't have any rights under the Fifth Amendment because you've been pardoned, as you very well know, as the Supreme Court has been clear for a century and more. Brown versus Walker, 1896. When he has been pardoned, he may not stand upon his privilege. You know that. Your lawyers sitting behind you now shifting nervously in their chairs. They know it. This isn't about the Constitution. This isn't about the law. This is about contempt. Contempt for this body and contempt for the American people. But I think I know why you're doing it. It's because you don't want to answer questions. It's because you did all kinds of terrible things. It's because during the pandemic, you got rich, didn't you? You got rich while people were dying, hundreds of thousands of Americans, over a million in the end, and you were getting rich. And not only were you doing that, you were using federal employees with taxpayer money to apply for and solicit cash prizes for you personally. Cash prizes totaling over $1 million. You did all of that during the pandemic, didn't you? That's a question.
3: On the advice of counsel, I respectfully decline to answer based upon my rights under the Fifth Amendment to the Constitution.
0: Now, what that means, see, you meet with your lawyers for many hours. You meet with your lawyers. You have attorney-client privilege. You go over what you could say. You explain everything to them. So on the advice of his attorneys, the attorney said, oh, my God, you can't say any of that. You better take the fifth. They heard what he would say. They said, you better take the fifth. You can't say that. So it must have been pretty bad. Hey, we turn now to former FBI agent Nicole Parker. Her book is The Two FBIs, The Bravery and Betrayal. An expert in these sort of matters, FBI agent for years, and she's with us now. Nicole Parker, how you doing?
4: Wow, I'm doing pretty well, but like yourself, you probably watched that hearing, and not shocking at all, but very troubling. Very, very troubling to think that Dr. Fauci had the preemptive auto pen pardon that started back in 2014 and went all the way through the Biden administration. And to know what destruction was caused in our nation, the number of lives that were lost, not only was this virus destructive and killed individuals, but I believe that the reaction to the virus was even more dangerous and lethal than the virus itself.
0: Yeah.
4: Now, we're talking about, you know, having worked in the FBI, for example, I focus a lot on human trafficking. the number of

0: children that were put onto Zoom for their education and were online constantly. They were exposed to online predators. They were exposed to abuse. People don't understand, when children go to school, that's actually an outlet for them to report abuse. They no longer have that. They were in lockdown mode. Online predators were going after children. Their educations were not only stunted, but I believe that they were put into dangerous situations. The list goes on and on. The economy completely, it was the strongest economy I think we'd ever seen. Do you think it's a coincidence that during an election year, this virus suddenly appears from China when Trump has the strongest, you know, economy ever, and they take it into the ground? And I do believe that it also facilitated a lot of the voting and how people were voting in that election, the mail-in ballots and things that the FBI, frankly, never went in and investigated. And so being someone that worked as a special agent for the FBI, as my book explains, there were two FBIs. There was one that's politically motivated. I refer to that as FBI 2. FBI 1 were the agents that just wanted to get in there, uphold the Constitution and protect Americans. When you go to serve in the FBI and you're FBI 1, your primary responsibility is you want to protect Americans and uphold the Constitution. And from someone who observed it from the inside, it's absolutely despicable. And to think that this individual, who now has diaries that have come to light, his arrogance, his narcissism, and his impure motives, and to think that he got that preemptive pardon and may never face accountability after all the destruction he caused in our nation, it's very upsetting, very troubling. And I truly believe that he will face a consequence. You know what, Mark, you may not face one now, but I believe that we will all face our maker one day. And again, having worked in the FBI, you can't serve justice on every single individual. You think that people are getting away with something. I do believe that one day he will face a very, very severe consequence for what he caused for our nation and frankly for the whole world.
1: Well, let's hope so. Hey, Nicole Parker, your FBI training, you're trained in when you're questioning somebody how to read their face, read them. Well, when you saw him testifying, what did you think was going through his mind?
0: Well, first of all, the fact that he had, you know, almost half a dozen attorneys present, that says a lot. He needed legal representation, even though he thinks that he's covered. You know, I just actually, before I joined you on air, there's actually an article that came out on CNN, of all places, saying that invoking the Fifth, he may not be completely covered. There are a lot of different legal theories coming out now, and I know that the state of Florida, I believe that they're going to be looking at him on a state level that does not necessarily... That pardon may not preclude him from being charged in other ways and on other levels. But his demeanor, I noticed initially when he read his opening statement, you know, it's nerve-wracking to testify before Congress, but that wasn't his first time to do that. His hands were visibly shaking. That paper was literally shaking. His hands were quivering. That's something that you're going to look at very closely. That could be for a number of reasons. But I think the fact that, in my opinion, just looking at his body language, he wanted to appear as if he was cool, calm, and collected, but I think inside he was absolutely nervous.
1: Wow.
0: He had a reason to be.
1: Yeah, that's a good point. Yeah, it's the 250th time he's been in front of Congress, so you're right. He's been through it before. He shouldn't have been so nervous. I mean, we'd like to see justice happen here, but what do you do about the fact that nobody's covering it? I mean, the mainstream, you won't see it on the nightly news. If you see it, they'll bury it at the end, or... you don't see it on MSNBC or CNN. What about that?
0: You know, that's a problem that, again, I even discussed it in my book, how our media, regardless of where you stand on the political spectrum, media is biased. There are only certain news networks that are ever going to touch or cover something like this. I do believe that if Elon Musk had owned Twitter, which is now the X platform, during the time of COVID, he would have never gotten away with any of this, meaning Dr. Fauci, because that is a free speech platform for people that want to understand and know what's really happening in the world. It's not always best to turn on ABC, NBC, CNN, MSNBC. But frankly, there is an open forum of discussion on both sides of the spectrum on, you know, some of these social media sites. And I truly believe that I myself have been looking out and checking what people are saying on both sides. I always want to hear what representation is there. You know, there's always that concern. I literally know people in this country right now who did not even know about the Fauci diaries. They knew nothing about it. They knew nothing about him even testifying today. They didn't even know what was going to be happening. So again, like I said, I was a little shocked to even see on CNN, on an Instagram post, that they were acknowledging that Dr. Fauci might have some problems pleading the Fifth.
1: Oh, okay. Good. Well, it's great stuff. Nicole Parker, thanks for being here. Her book, which you want to get her book, The Two FBIs, The Bravery and Betrayal, I saw in my time at the Bureau. Great book. And Nicole Parker, thanks for being with us.
0: My pleasure. Y'all have a great day.
1: All right. Take care. Hey, we'll take some calls next. 800. Oop, I almost gave out the number of my show here in New York. No, 800-941-SHAWN. 800-941-7326. It's Mark Simone here on the Sean Hannity Show.
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0: Hey, welcome back to the Sean Hannity Show. It's Mark Simone here for Sean. He's in South Carolina for the funeral of Lindsey Graham. He'll be back tomorrow. So I'm reading this ad. Mercedes makes the Maybach. That's their version of a Rolls Royce. This Maybach is like $350,000. This is the new one. It has electrified twin-turbo V8. Because of all these things it has. Listen to this. It also has a refrigerated champagne compartment. What happened to don't drink and drive? You're not supposed to be drinking and driving.
1: It's not cool anymore, Mark. Now it's okay. You know, so long as it's, you know, highbrow, we're fine.
0: I know, but it's champagne on tap right there in the car as you're driving. This is.
1: But is it a self-driving Mercedes?
0: No.
2: It's for if you have a chauffeur.
0: Oh. Oh, okay. Yeah. You're supposed to have a chauffeur with this car. Oh, that's great. So you're going to have him drunk too. You know, when you have a chauffeur and a champagne cooler and you're not in the car, what do you think happens while you're gone for an hour and a half? He's drinking your champagne.
1: I got to be honest with you. I love champagne. If I could have champagne in the car and the only requirement was I had to share it, I share the love a little bit, I would.
0: No, all right. It just doesn't sound very safe. So should we take a call or two? Let's go to Steve in Connecticut. Steve, how you doing?
3: I'm doing well, Mark. How are you doing, sir?
0: Good. Where are you in Connecticut?
3: I live in Southeast Connecticut, a town called Montville.
0: I know every inch of Connecticut. Never heard of that town. You made it up.
3: We're right next to Norwich. I retired out of the Navy base, the submarine base there.
0: Oh, way up there. That's way up the coast. That's towards Rhode Island.
3: Yes, sir.
0: Yeah. And what do you want to say, Steve?
3: I wanted to ask about Article 2, Section 2 of the Constitution. Like, why doesn't President Trump just revoke Dr. Fauci's treaty?
0: Pardon. Well, it's a good question. They're working on that. You know, a lot of these pardons were done by auto pen. And they're arguing that if it was an auto pen, they might be able to revoke it. Now, they have to scientifically, forensically check to see if they can prove it was an auto pen. And that's not easy to do. Remember, the auto pen uses the same exact pen and ink. So I don't know how they're going to prove that, but I know they are working on that. In fact, you know what? We got our legal expert, Greg Jarrett, coming up next. This is perfect to ask him about. Also, there are some people arguing that despite this pardon, Fauci in some ways violated the whole thing today and may still be prosecutable. But we'll ask the legal expert, Greg Jarrett, coming up next. Mark Simone here. You can follow me on Instagram, Mark Simone NYC at Instagram. Back in a moment on the Sean Hannity Show. 2812.
1: Why are you leaving us so soon? I don't understand.
0: Oh, I'll tell you why. Because you kept saying, read the thing. I'm reading the wrong thing. I'm reading 5552. Sorry. 2812. That means you got 2 minutes. Well,
1: listen, you know you're a professional, right? Or at least you play one on radio.
0: I know, but you think it's not just sitting here and talking. This show is so complicated. Like, if this break comes at 28:16, this break is at 34:14. You got to keep track of all this.
1: Why are you whining like a liberal, Mark? Come on.
0: Oh, all right. I thought you were building a studio. I don't hear
1: I am building a studio. I'm able to multitask and pay attention to the clock.
0: Oh, I hear guys in the background. But how come I don't hear hammering or saws or anything?
1: Well, they're not allowed to do that after 4 p.m. Eastern.
0: Oh, really?
1: Mm-hmm. That's an HOA rule.
0: Oh.
1: So they're still here. People are doing things, but quietly.
0: Oh, so they're, yeah. That's a good thing about contractors, even engineers, when they're building a studio. A lot of breaks, a lot of long breaks. That's okay. What do you think? You think anything will happen to Anthony Fauci?
1: Well, you know, it's funny, like Nicole Parker made such a good point, similar to what we talked about earlier, which is you walk into, you know, a room with six attorneys and you're screaming, hey, how are you? I'm so super guilty. I need all of these guys to figure it out. And so I think what you really need to understand right now is that there are a lot of people who lost loved ones, who said goodbye to people in bubble wrap through hospital windows. They weren't allowed to say goodbye to their wives, their husbands, their grandparents. The absolute destruction of families that was done by Fauci. And honestly, he did it single-handedly and he dragged people with him. They all need to go down for this. And I don't think that there's a lot of people that don't feel this way. Whether you're a Republican or a Democrat, you probably lost somebody to the fake news that they peddled.
0: And that's six attorneys. You know, Microsoft, antitrust suit, U.S. government, they didn't have six attorneys in the courtroom. I've never heard
1: 100%.
0: Of I've never heard of anybody having six attorneys. That tells you everything you need to know about
1: 111 plead the fifth, Mark. 111.
0: The dirty worm Fauci. Our great legal expert, Greg Jarrett, will talk to him next and get the story behind the story. Don't go away.
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6: Some people who were fueling vehicles at a Binghamton convenience store got just a bit more than they bargained for when something triggered the fire suppression system. It happened Tuesday morning at the Morabito station on Broad Avenue on Binghamton's east side. Police and firefighters were sent over to that store after a white powder sprayed over a few customers and vehicles at the fuel pumps. A fire department official told WNBF News, there apparently was a faulty detector, maybe a problem with a heat detector that triggered the fire suppression system. So some powder poured down. Apparently it's similar to baking soda. It's designed to snuff out a fire. There was no fire. Some of the people, though, who were exposed to the stuff complained they had some breathing difficulty. They were evaluated at the scene, and no one was transported for medical attention. A spill response unit from the State Department of Environmental Conservation was sent over to make sure there were no hazardous chemicals. Fuel sales were suspended at that gas station on Broad Avenue for a while the powder was cleaned up. Now the forecast from the National Weather Service, mostly cloudy this afternoon with a few showers and thunderstorms, high 75. Cloudy tonight, showers and thunderstorms likely, low 60. Mostly cloudy tomorrow with a chance of showers, high 78. Sunny on Friday, high 83. I'm Bob Joseph, WNBF News.
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0: Hey, welcome back. It's Mark Simone here for Sean Hannity. Sean is in South Carolina, the funeral of Lindsey Graham. He'll be back tomorrow on the show. With us right now, the best legal analyst of all, Greg Jarrett. You should get all of his excellent books. And of course, you'll see him all over Fox News and it's great to have him with us. Greg Jarrett, how you doing?
17: Hey, I'm fine, Mark. Good to be with you.
0: Hey, Anthony Fauci comes with six lawyers to the hearing. Yeah. How often do you see anybody show up with six lawyers?
17: Well, he probably needs about 60 lawyers, you know, because Anthony Fauci has, you know, been exposed by his own words, his diary. You know, it appears he tells his diary the truth, but then spent years peddling lies to the public. And look, Senator Rand Paul was obviously frustrated today. He threatened both contempt and obstruction of Congress after Fauci invoked the Fifth. But, you know, legally, it would be difficult. It would be a challenge for Senator Paul, since claiming the Fifth Amendment is not by itself a crime. In fact, it's a constitutional right that for 200 some odd years has very broad protection, and it supersedes the power of the kind of criminal statutes that Paul was referring to. You know, Fauci's preemptive pardon, understand, covers any past crimes that occurred before the pardon, not crimes afterward, like now. So Fauci was in legal jeopardy today if he failed to tell the truth, meaning he could be charged with new crimes if he lied. And that's why his lawyer, his six lawyers, told him to clam up. Now, you know, having said that, Senator Paul does have a valid point that, you know, Biden's pardon means that Fauci is not subject to federal criminal prosecutions, and therefore it was invalid or inappropriate for him to invoke the Fifth. But that ignores the fact that Fauci can still be criminally charged by various states. And in fact, within a couple of hours of testifying, the attorney general in the state of Florida said, we're conducting an investigation of Fauci, and implied that he'd bring charges against him.
0: So if he did commit something that would be chargeable during the pandemic in his job, what jurisdiction does Florida have over that, since his job is in Washington?
17: Well, because it affected the citizens of Florida. You know, he was issuing orders, or he was certainly trying to persuade public officials in all 50 states to take certain actions, like closing business doors and closing schools and, you know, distancing requirements and, you know, limiting get-togethers and going outdoors and even going to the park. And, you know, I wrote at the time several columns saying this is a historically egregious violation of civil liberties. Fauci and the government and governors in various states have no right to do this. And I also happen to point out it doesn't seem to be based on science, and we now know it wasn't. I interviewed Fauci at the outset of the pandemic, and I remember afterwards turning to my producer and saying, is it your sense that that guy doesn't know what the hell he's talking about? He's all over the place. And he was. You know, one week he says, oh, masks won't do any good. The next week is, you got to wear a mask. The week after that, you got to wear two masks. And, you know, I'll tell you this much. The Fauci diary, which was dug up by the Department of Homeland Security, I think it was, or the DOJ, makes for pretty interesting reading. Fauci comes across as a narcissistic, vainglorious person, marinating in his own fame, delights in the adoration, writing down every word of praise. He brags about his TV appearances, boasts that he's the most recognizable man in the world. Essentially, Mark, you know, Fauci fell in love with himself. And at the same time seemed utterly unbothered about the rising death toll, tens of thousands, then millions who were dying. But, you know, the diary also contradicts his sworn testimony, where he told Congress that deaths were much higher than they really were. That ginned up hysteria. He writes that the infections were not connected to a Wuhan marketplace, but privately, you know, he is conceding it came from a Chinese lab that he helped fund. You know, so, you know, the diary itself incriminates him.
0: We're talking with Greg Jarrett. So if a state goes after him, like this Florida attorney general, do they have to go after him in Washington, D.C., where he did whatever he did, or can they bring him to Florida and try him there with a more favorable jury?
17: You can try him in all 50 states if you want, you know, because this was a nationwide pandemic, and his actions affected people in all 50 states. So now I don't know on what grounds Florida or, you know, let's say, you know, Missouri or South Carolina decide to investigate Fauci and, you know, bring charges. I just don't know. You know, I know that he was, if I were his lawyer today, and I would never represent the guy, but I would have said, yeah, you better invoke the Fifth, because if you make new lies today, Biden's pardon doesn't cover it. And if you say things today and, you know, state AGs are listening, that might instigate an investigation and prosecution against you. So you better clam up. And that's what he did.
0: So, but from that, we can assume there was, he couldn't tell the truth because the truth would have sunk him, right?
17: Yeah. I mean, he's sort of in a no-win situation. As I say, you know, his own words in his diary incriminate him. You know, Fauci insists publicly that COVID had a natural origin. He still says so.
0: Yeah.
17: But wait a minute. In his diary, he says the deadly virus is man-made in the very Wuhan lab he funded with U.S. taxpayer dollars. So, you know, you can't reconcile those two. One of them's a lie. And my bet is he's telling Dear Diary the truth, because people tend to do that. But he was lying to the American people. And the amount of damage that this guy did is really unfathomable in American history, more than anybody I can ever think of. If he had a hand in the creation of this deadly Frankenstein virus, and there's evidence that he did, that his department at NIH funded it. You know, does he have blood on his hands? What is it? 155, you know, million people worldwide lost their lives, more than a million Americans. Is he partially to blame? I mean, you know, this whole gain of function research in which you take deadly viruses and you supersize them and make them more transmissible to humans, that's insanity. There is no way that you can justify doing that, because anybody with an ounce of common sense, and pinhead scientists tend to be devoid of that, would say to themselves, oh, what if it gets loose? And this Wuhan lab in particular had an abysmal safety record. I mean, that's the last lab in the world that U.S. taxpayer money should ever go to. And yet, Fauci apparently saw to it that money went to the Wuhan lab that created the virus that killed millions.
0: Wow. Hey, Greg Jarrett, they were investigating to see if Fauci's pardon was done with that auto pen. I don't know how forensically you'd prove it was the auto pen, but if it was the auto pen, you think that pardon could ever be removed?
17: It's clearly the auto pen because it doesn't match Biden's handwritten signatures. Apparently the only handwritten signature was the pardon he gave to his own son, Hunter Biden.
0: Yeah.
17: So this was the auto pen. I don't think that's disputable. Here's what I would do. If I were at the DOJ, I would bring criminal charges as outlined by Senator Paul against Fauci for lying repeatedly to Congress about funding the Wuhan lab and other things as well. Fauci would then invoke his pardon. And then a judge would have to decide what to do. Is it a valid pardon? That puts into play the auto pen pardon. And there would have to be proof that Biden knew and consented in order for that Fauci pardon to be valid. Because if it was done behind Biden's back, as I think a great many of the pardons and commutations were done, without his knowledge and consent, you know, his inner circle was just handing out pardons like slices of pizza, signed by the auto pen, you know, then it's null and void. You know, there has to be knowledge and consent. Well, what if you got a president whose mind has turned to applesauce, and he doesn't have the capacity to have knowledge and consent? That's another wrinkle in all of this. So, you know, if I were at the DOJ, if I were the attorney general, I'd bring charges against Fauci, let him invoke the pardon, and let's go to court and decide whether these were valid pardons. And by the way, Mark, you know, nobody's ever challenged preemptive pardons. Historically, pardons were for crimes that had been charged. A preemptive pardon is for crimes uncharged and still imagined. Well, is that a valid pardon? We don't have the answer to that in a court of law. Maybe we need one.
0: Mm. Wow, interesting stuff, fascinating stuff. Well, Greg Jarrett, glad we were able to get you on, because nobody better when it comes to legal analysis. Get Greg Jarrett's books, The Constitution and Other Patriotic Documents, Trial of the Century. They're wonderful books. Amazon or wherever you get your books. And Greg Jarrett, thanks for being with us.
17: Hey, Mark, thanks so much. Appreciate it.
0: All right, take care. Oh, that's interesting. So we'll see. We'll see. Of course, they'll just prop up Joe Biden and have him read a statement that he it was his pardon. He signed it. And I don't know. Well, what do you think? We'll take some calls in a minute. 1-800-941-SEAN is the number. 1-800-941-SEAN. It's Mark Simone here on the Sean Hannity Show.
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8: Hey, welcome back. It's Mark Simone here for Sean Hannity. Sean's in South Carolina for the funeral of Lindsey Graham. And he'll be back tomorrow. We'll take a look at the great service at the National Cathedral coming up later in the next hour. Let's take some calls. Let's go to Jill in California. Jill, how you doing?
9: Mark, doing great. Thanks for taking my call. I actually had a question for Mr. Jarrett, but he's no longer on air. So maybe some lawyers listening to you could answer this question. I mean, during the COVID years, so many small business owners went out of business. Can they now take Fauci to civil court?
8: Well, absolutely. Yeah. Anybody can sue anybody. Businesses can certainly sue Fauci. We've been tough before, but now you got the diaries where he makes it clear that he ordered these lockdowns. He ordered things shut. There's a lot of, you read through the diaries. He called the New York City mayor de Blasio, asked him to close the schools. Parents could sue. Yeah, everybody could sue. I don't know if he'd be successful, but it'd be great to see that little worm spend the rest of his life going to court every day. And he's got those six attorneys. Let him do something. Give him something to do. Thanks for calling, Jill. Let's go to Tamara in Missouri. Tamara, how you doing?
10: I'm doing great, thank you. How are you?
8: Good. What did you want to say?
10: I have a question. If Biden was not competent to run for re-election, couldn't it be an argument that he was not competent to make any pardons?
8: Very good point. However, he does have Democratic immunity, which is something very serious now. It's a very good point. Yeah, you could argue that. But as Greg Jarrett was saying, you'd have to charge Fauci and then let him try to use his pardon. That way a judge would have to rule on the pardon. And they could bring up, the fact that it was an auto pen. And what you've just said, that if he wasn't competent to run for re-election, if his own party determined he wasn't competent, how could he be competent to hand out pardons? So very, very good point. Hey, we got a lot to get to in the next hour. We'll take some more calls. 1-800-941-SEAN is the number. 1-800-941-SEAN. It's Mark Simone here, normally on our flagship WOR. Coming up in the next hour, a lot to get to.
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10: ABC News, I'm Michelle Franzen. Americans working to stretch their budgets will not have to worry about higher interest rates for now. The Federal Reserve Board leaving interest rates unchanged. Members, though, were not all in agreement with the war in Iran driving uncertainty. Here's ABC's Elizabeth Schulze.
11: This was a very divided, unusually divided decision by the Fed. Three Fed officials voted to increase interest rates. They dissented with this decision. They instead wanted to see rates go up. It is very unusual for us to see that kind of division in the Fed when you're thinking about an interest rate hike like this.
10: Investors reacting to that uncertainty and the Fed decision, the Dow tumbling by more than 1,100 points at close. The risk of flash flooding remains in portions of the Northeast following yesterday's severe storms. Areas in eastern Pennsylvania, New Jersey, and New York received 3 to 6 inches of rain in a 24-hour period. In the nation's midsection and western states, it's the heat. This is ABC News. Dr. Anthony Fauci invoking the Fifth Amendment at a Senate hearing today. Fauci has become a flashpoint in the debate over the federal government's COVID pandemic response.
12: He described as Senator Rand Paul's obsession with calling for his prosecution, saying he believed he was subpoenaed to testify so he could potentially be prosecuted for perjury.
13: Under the advice of my attorneys, I will invoke my right under the Fifth Amendment of the Constitution to refrain from answering your questions.
12: While President Biden preemptively pardoned Fauci on his last day in office, that clemency wouldn't protect Fauci if he was accused of lying to Congress. He's denied wrongdoing and claims he's being vindictively targeted for his role in the pandemic response. Peter Haralambos, ABC News.
10: A New York State school district that had planned to use a robot powered by artificial intelligence in the classroom is now putting that idea on hold. Parents and teachers showing concern about how the personal information will be used. Michelle Franzen, ABC News.
2: As we celebrate 250 years of freedom,

0: The showers and thunderstorms, low 60. A chance of showers Thursday, high 78. Thursday night, cloudy. It will gradually clear a bit, low 60. And Friday, mostly sunny, high 83. I'm Bob Joseph, WNBF News.
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0: give me sort of a true or false on these. Abolish the Senate.
1: True.
0: Okay. Replace the presidency and Supreme Court as we now know them.
1: Yep.
0: Abolish ICE.
1: Absolutely.
0: Abolish borders and give amnesty to anyone currently in the U.S. illegally.
1: As a long-term plan, yep.
0: Defund the Pentagon.
1: Absolutely.
0: Abolish prisons, at least in large part.
1: Yeah, again, that is part of a long-term program, yeah.
2: Freedom is back in style. Welcome to the revolution.
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4: Hey, it's Mark Simone here on the Sean Hannity Show. 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He's been in South Carolina today. Funeral of Lindsey Graham. The burial took place today. Yesterday was this moving ceremony, memorial at the National Cathedral. President Trump gave quite a eulogy. We'll play a bit of it a little later on this hour. You should stay tuned for that. So we're talking about Anthony Fauci, the dirty little worm. But we forgot our other criminal, Joe Biden. Old Sleepy Joe committed what appears to be a crime, and he recorded it. Actually, he was working on his book, and he had a ghostwriter

0: And Joe Biden's meeting with the guy, the writer, stuff for his book, his autobiography. And the guy's recording the conversations. And as he's talking to him at home, he's showing him classified documents. And he actually says to him things like, you know, these are classified. You're not supposed to see them. I shouldn't be showing this to you. But it's actually, first of all, in the case of Donald Trump, there were a couple of classified documents at Mar-a-Lago. All those boxes you saw, those were not classified documents. You remember the fake Jack Smith, if that's really his name, put out all these pictures of hundreds and hundreds and hundreds of boxes. Well, it turned out in the end, after they went through Mar-a-Lago and searched every inch of it, all they found were 35 classified documents. If you put them in a folder, the folder's about an inch thick. So 1 inch of one box was classified documents. All the rest were not. And the important point is, as president of the United States, the classified documents belong to him. He can classify them. He can unclassify them anytime he wants. He has full authority to take those documents anywhere he wants as president. And remember, when he got to Mar-a-Lago, he was still president. Remember, Biden was being inaugurated. Trump didn't stay for the inauguration. He left a couple hours early and was at Mar-a-Lago, so he was still president when he brought those documents. They're legally his. Now, Joe Biden, at the time of his documents, was a vice president. He was a senator. He had absolutely no authority to take classified documents anywhere, so he had them in his house illegally. Now, he later tried to blame it on the staff that they moved it, but we know from the Hur report, page 153, that Biden personally supervised the packing of the documents and the moving of them. So they were all over his house. They were in his garage. They were in his basement. They were in his den. So he's meeting with the guy that's going to write his book. And listen to this as he shows him the classified documents.
1: So this was high early on. In 09, I just found all the classified stuff downstairs. Was I going to ask you something else? I can't think what it is. This was a big meeting, the CIA and everyone on.
2: Was that a July meeting?
1: I don't know. It looks like it is. It says change pens. So it's got to be after the 17th of June. And then it's a long meeting where DOD brief at DOD POTUS Air Force 2, 2:30 p.m. It was a big meeting down in the Situation Room. It would have been. Some of this may be classified, so be careful with it.
2: Okay.
1: I'm not sure. It's not more classified, but... Yeah. I just found all the classified stuff downstairs. I wrote the president a handwritten 40-page memorandum.
0: Sounds like a lot of fun spending the day with Joe Biden, huh? It really sounds like a lot of fun. I wish I'd been there. This is DOD POTUS. I got to tell you something. I can't remember what it was. Imagine a whole afternoon of that. I hope this guy was getting paid a lot of money to ghostwrite this book. But you hear him clearly say, be careful, this is classified. You're not supposed to show it. You're not even supposed to have it. You're not supposed to be showing it to somebody, a book writer. So he's clearly committed a crime there. Did he pardon himself on the way out the door? I don't think so. So he could be charged. Anyway, let's take some calls. Let's go to Julie in Utah. Julie, how you doing?
3: Yeah, hi, Mark. Thanks for taking my call. I actually called in while you guys were still talking about Fauci.
0: Now, I could tell you're from Utah. You know, you sound so friendly. You sound so warm and sweet. Hello, how are you? You know, if it was from New York, it'd be, how are you? No, it's great. You sound great.
3: From your neck of the woods. Anyways, I'm so sorry. I'm going back to Fauci.
0: Yes.
3: Fine. A lot of the pundits and the people I've heard giving their expert opinion is that he's immune from prosecution because of federally, because of Biden's auto pen. But I doubt that would hold up internationally, even if it was a legitimate pardon, which we kind of all know it wasn't. So could someone internationally, some country, since...
0: It's an interesting idea, but you can't really do that. You can't prosecute in another country. It just doesn't work.
3: Well, if Mamdani is after Netanyahu with the ICC, I mean, what is the difference between all the deaths that Fauci caused?
0: Well, even Mamdani had to admit it doesn't apply. The ICC charged Netanyahu with crimes, but they have no jurisdiction here. We don't even recognize them. So Mamdani had to admit the charges don't apply here. But I'm glad you keep thinking of a way to get this worm, Fauci. Where are you in Utah?
3: Evil weasel, he needs to pay, but he probably never will.
0: All right. Where are you in Utah?
3: Just north of Salt Lake.
0: Very nice. What's the temperature there now?
3: Too hot.
0: Oh.
3: I think it's supposed to be possibly 107.
0: Oh, whoa. No, I don't like that.
3: It's a desert. Everybody thinks we're a ski town.
0: I was picturing green mountains and grass and trees.
3: We're a desert. We're by the mountains, but we're a desert.
0: 107. Oh, my God.
3: It's a hot, hot summer. All right. Hey, thanks for your time.
0: All right. Great call, Julie. Thank you for calling. Let's go to Deborah in Pennsylvania. Deborah, welcome to the Sean Hannity Show.
2: Hi. So I have a question. I had a thought. If every single person was affected somehow by this debacle... I'm not saying Fauci should not be accountable,
4: training
2: but
4: camp is
2: the
4: now
2: government give reparations
4: for all 32 NFL teams?
0: Like
4: and there have
0: that.
4: Already been a host of injuries.
2: Because he did.
4: Bengals defensive end Shamar Stewart was quartered on the field during practice.
2: Give us some compensation. Everybody was somehow
4: Saints defensive
2: affected
4: lineman
2: by it.
4: Brian Brzee
0: yeah, I like that. Reparations for all of us. We
4: appeared to be
0: we'll
4: a torn ACL.
0: Panthers
4: rookie
0: we need
4: wide receiver Chris
0: Brzezell
4: the second
0: idea.
4: Went down in
0: Deborah,
4: practice.
0: Thanks for
4: as
0: calling.
4: First reported by
0: Let's
4: the Athletic
0: to,
4: and confirmed
0: John
4: to ESPN,
0: is in South Carolina.
4: Brzezell suffered a moderate LCL tear in his left knee.
5: Hi, Mark.
4: Expected to be out for 8 weeks.
5: My
4: injury happened during a non-contact play. It was a third-round draft pick during
5: you
4: the
5: had
4: offseason.
5: A session earlier
4: at
5: on
4: Falcons camp,
5: center.
4: Atlanta is dealing with quarterback injuries.
5: Earlier in the show,
4: Tagovailoa is dealing with what is believed to be a flare-up, and Michael Penix Jr. is still working
5: they
4: his way back from a knee injury. Coach Kevin Stefanski says his quarterback is making the right progress.
0: No, I know this. This is like the coming thing
6: injury. You treat
0: nuclear reactor
6: differently, and you treat based on the how the person's doing the.
0: Well,
6: it's all the
0: that
6: same.
0: Is
6: he's
0: part, they are
6: hitting
0: on.
6: Every single checkpoint,
0: and
6: so,
0: they are talking about doing that.
6: I'm
0: so.
6: Very, very
0: it's
6: confident.
0: A good idea.
6: In
5: I had not heard that.
0: Yeah,
4: another quarterback news:
0: on.
4: Vegas
0: hey,
4: coach
0: John, thanks
4: Kirk Kubiak says
0: this is
4: Kirk Cousins will start camp
0: future.
4: As the number one quarterback.
0: Small, tiny
4: rookie Fernando
0: reactor.
4: Mendoza and veteran Aiden O'Connell
0: you put
4: getting
0: on
4: the
0: top
4: rest
0: of your
4: the reps.
0: It'll power your.
4: To baseball, the Marlins outslugged the Phillies 8-6.
0: It'll power your entire.
4: That completes a three-game sweep of their series after Miami came into the series having lost 12 in a row.
0: The
4: Diamondbacks beat the Pirates 3-0. Arizona is now tied with Philadelphia for the second National League wild card spot.
0: Big business.
4: Pittsburgh is two games behind both teams currently out of the playoff race.
0: The data center nightmare.
4: The Cubs and the Cardinals finished their series tonight in St. Louis.
0: Use up all the power.
4: Chicago going for a three-game sweep.
0: The
4: Cubs currently hold the top wild card spot in the NL.
0: Power the data center. They won't have to touch a local power supply, and as far as the water, they're developing a technology where they recycle the same water over and over and over again.
7: Let me ask you a question.
0: So they won't need
7: what does financial
0: very, very
7: look like
0: little
7: today,
0: water. So
7: and do you have
0: that's,
7: it? Because
0: that's
7: it looks
0: now
7: like
0: the only other problem is the noise.
7: Apparently,
0: they're pretty noisy.
7: It looks like a
0: they do make a lot of noise. They opened one down in Virginia, but it was near Dulles Airport.
7: Like
0: it was a good idea
7: gold.
0: Because you might say, "This is noisy. It's going to be noisy in the middle of the night, my neighbor." You're next to Dulles Airport. Who are you to call? You can't complain about noise. Airport noise will drown it out. But hey, we'll take some more calls. 800-941-SHAWN. Other stories to get to, and we'll get back to the dirty little weasel, Anthony Fauci, and more coming up. Mark Simone here. Hey, follow me on Instagram. It's Mark Simone NYC at Instagram. Mark Simone NYC at Instagram. Of course, check out Hannity.com. 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

0: Hey, welcome back. It's the Sean Hannity Show. It's Mark Simone here for Sean. Other news today, the big announcement was President Trump, Sean Duffy, Transportation Secretary, Oval Office. They're going to rebuild Dulles Airport. That's the big international airport outside of Washington, D.C. They're going to rebuild the whole airport. And you're very lucky that you got the best builder around in the White House to watch over this, because normally it would be a $100 billion project. Under Trump, it'll be $22 billion to rebuild the whole airport. You remember here in New York, our crazy, awful Governor Cuomo at the time rebuilt one terminal at LaGuardia, and that was $20 billion, just for one terminal. So you're not going to see the usual government waste that you would see here. What else? Gavin Newsom? Ooh, this is not good. He's already fading away, but his mistress, his, you know, he had an affair with his best friend's wife. She's now writing a book, a tell-all book. It's not good at all. So you remember,
1: it's not very long, though. I heard it's very short, just a couple pages.
0: Oh.
1: Not a lot to tell.
0: Well, but there's some juicy stuff in there, hot tub stories and all of this. And apparently what inspired it, he wrote a book of his life and totally mischaracterized everything that happened between the two of them. So she wanted to set the record straight. But that is kind of weaselly, sleeping with your best friend's wife. Not a good thing to do. He's admitted to this and all of that. But, hey, let's see. One more from the hearings today, if you missed it. Cut 9. Let's listen to this. This is Rand Paul. Fauci took the fifth 111 times. Listen to Rand Paul.
2: Fauci, would you like to at least answer this one question for us today and let us know whether or not you've changed your mind on whether or not the benefits of gain-of-function research outweigh the risks?
3: On the advice of counsel, I respectfully decline to answer based upon my rights under the Fifth Amendment to the Constitution.
2: The chairman has denied your assertion of privilege and directed you to answer, but you nonetheless refuse and stand on privilege despite the existence of the pardon. The committee will have to consider after this hearing what appropriate action should be taken against you for the failure to testify after being directed to do so. It's against the law to obstruct an investigation of Congress. There will be repercussions to your refusal to testify today.
0: Well, let's hope so. Linda, what do you think? Will they ever get this guy?
1: I think it's impressive that a guy who is a doctor is giving legal advice to him in front of his six attorneys. I kind of love that. But yeah, I really do. I think he's going down. I think everybody who got on that ship, all of those people who said that people who didn't get vaccinated should be excommunicated, shot, hung out to dry, not allowed to go anywhere. You couldn't have prom. You couldn't walk in your work building, your school office, see a movie, go anywhere. You couldn't kiss your loved ones goodbye. Every single person who supported him is complicit in this because they helped to propagate the lie. So I think everybody needs to go down with the ship.
0: Okay. I agree. Fauci, a very, very, very bad guy, of forcing everybody to take the vaccine. You know, if you read the diary, he got the vaccine and then had some serious problems, serious side effects from it like 3 months later, which he puts in the diary. There's a lot of stuff in there. If you haven't read it, go online and actually read the diary. And when he was locking everybody down, not allowing you out of your house, where were you, no kings people? Why weren't you protesting that at the time?
1: But Mark, yes, we have to ask the question. I see people driving around in their cars alone with a mask on. Like the psyop and the psychosis of these people, I'm like, oh my God, guys, it's enough already. You have to know that it was all a lie. It was just to see if they could control you. And guess what? They could.
0: Yeah. There was that famous 60 Minutes interview earlier in the pandemic where he said, masks don't do anything. They don't mean anything. He kept flip-flopping.
1: And that the 6 feet was arbitrary. There was absolutely no science behind it. Not one bit.
0: Yeah. And that contact tracing, at some point they had to explain to him, you don't contact trace when it's an airborne virus. That's only
1: Thank
0: for
1: you.
0: AIDS.
1: So. Herd immunity. That was a big mystery to him, Mr. Doctor.

0: Fauci, give me a break.
1: And we never had to hear the word congregate again. All I heard from him was, when you're in congregate settings, don't... Blah, blah, blah, blah. Well, we're done with Fauci for the day. Hey, when we come back, it was quite a powerful service yesterday, the memorial service for Lindsey Graham. And, you know, President Trump had become very close to Lindsey Graham, and he gave this very moving eulogy. So we'll take a listen to it coming up in the next half hour. It's really something to hear, so don't go away. It's Mark Simone here on the Sean Hannity Show.
2: I know the headlines move on, but the heartache and the aftermath of being hit by Iran and their proxies, you know, and the terror and the fight for survival, that does not go away. 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
4: A fixture on the Vestal Parkway is no more. The Vestal Fire Department Station 4 that went into service around 1952 has been demolished. That firehouse was last used in November 2023. That's when a newly constructed $7.5 million complex was opened on Jensen Road. Marchuska Development purchased the old fire station for $900,000 a few months ago. Justin Marchuska initially thought there might be a possibility that vacant station could be repurposed, but he told us it turned out the facility's layout made that difficult. Marchuska said the old building on the site was a big stumbling block in his efforts to market the property. He said he's optimistic that site will be more attractive now for prospective users since it's been cleared. Marchuska believes there are many potential uses for that 1.2-acre parcel on the parkway. We have more details, including pictures and video, at WNBF.com. Here's the forecast from the National Weather Service. Mostly cloudy this afternoon with a chance of showers and thunderstorms, high 75. Cloudy tonight, showers and thunderstorms likely, low 60. Mostly cloudy tomorrow with a few showers, high 78. Sunny on Friday, high 83. I'm Bob Joseph, WNBF News.
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1: Hey, welcome back. It's Mark Simone. Sean, in South Carolina, the funeral today of Lindsey Graham, the burial takes place in South Carolina. Yesterday, quite an amazing ceremony. National Cathedral, Washington, D.C. Sean gave a really powerful eulogy and a really amazing one from the President of the United States, Donald Trump, very, very close with Lindsey Graham. And it was quite powerful, him saying goodbye to his great friend. And I thought we'd take a listen to it. His President Trump yesterday, National Cathedral.
8: Thank you very much. Vice President Vance, members of the cabinet, members of the House and Senate, distinguished guests, Darlene, and the entire Graham family. We love you all. Today we gather in the deepest gratitude and profoundest sorrow to honor a beloved friend, a devoted brother, a respected statesman, a giant of the United States Senate, and a true American original who left us much too soon. And that can only be the one and only Lindsey Graham. By the strength of his steadfast convictions, the force of his magnetic personality and the goodness of his noble soul, Lindsey rose from a small town in rural South Carolina, a place he loved so much, to become a constant fixture of American politics at the highest level and a force to be reckoned with all over the world. For more than 30 years, nothing of consequence happened in this capital without Lindsey Graham knowing about it. Nothing of significance happened anywhere in the world without Lindsey Graham having a view on it. And no bill became law in the most exceptional republic in human history without Lindsey Graham having a say in it. He was a man who gave America the full measure of his good and mighty heart until that heart itself just gave out. But even though Lindsey's life was cut short while he was still so full of vim and vigor, there can be no doubt that he lived absolutely to the fullest. He died doing the work he was born to do. He was truly a great politician, serving the country he loved to serve so deeply.

0: He went out at the peak of his career, at the top of his game, as a legend that every one of us, many of us here today, blessed to know him, and a friend that none of us will ever forget. There was truly nobody like Lindsey Graham. It was his hometown of Central South Carolina that Lindsey first learned the art of politics. His parents ran a bar and pool hall on Main Street with a room in the back where the family spent and had to do. As Lindsey said, his father taught him the key to being a successful bar owner is that you have to be funny enough that people will keep coming back, and that you have to be tough enough that you can stay in business and thrive. A very difficult combination. For his entire storied career, that's exactly who Lindsey Graham was. He was the first person to make you laugh and one of the last people that you've really ever wanted to fight. These were the traits that made him into one of the great figures in Senate history. Few like him. As a boy, Lindsey also learned his first lessons in diplomacy when the wife of one regular patron called the bar asking for her husband. She demanded to know, where is he? The man instructed Lindsey, tell her I'm not here. And young Lindsey nodded and said into the phone to the wife, he said to tell you that he's not here. That was Lindsey. When Lindsey was just 20 years old, he lost his mom to cancer. 15 months later, he lost his dad. Their deaths left his 13-year-old sister, Darlene, an orphan. But in God's mercy, she had her wonderful brother to take care of her. On top of it all, Lindsey became her guardian while still in college and helped raise her. He later said that for all his achievements, and he had many, his single proudest accomplishment in life was how well Darlene turned out. He had total respect and love for Darlene. Nothing could be more fitting than that woman who was Lindsey's proudest legacy. Now continues his legacy of service in the U.S. Senate, a place that he cherished. And I have no doubt that he's looking down today, beaming with pride at his sister, Senator Darlene Graham. Thank you, Senator. Lindsey first stormed into Washington with the Republican Revolution of 1994, becoming the first Republican to win his House district in 120 years. That was Lindsey. In 2002, he ran for the Senate in what should have been a loss, and he swept to an easy victory. Lindsey quickly became a master at maneuvering in one of the world's great legislative bodies. He secured record funding for our military as a budget committee chairman. He delivered the largest investment in border security in history, and last year he shepherded the passage of the largest tax cuts in American history, the Great Big Beautiful Bill. Had a lot of Lindsey goodies in there, too, I can tell you. And, of course, he was also a great champion of the United States Supreme Court. His impassioned defense of a wonderful person, a great gentleman, Justice Kavanaugh, ended a disgraceful attack on this very good man and gave us one of the greatest moments the Senate has ever seen. It was a truly monumental moment in Senate history. I believe it was Lindsey's perhaps finest hour. But no matter how heated things got in Washington, virtually everyone, Republican or Democrat, liked Lindsey. Well, not everybody, but it sounds good. Not everybody. He was a tough cookie, okay? I have to veer from this for a second. He was a tough cookie, Darlene, but he was beautiful. But he was also ready with a joke and a gleam in his eye. After being lectured on the excruciating details of patent law by a fellow senator during a flight, Lindsey declared that he had discovered a new form of enhanced interrogation and torture for the Guantanamo Bay area. He said, this is really bad stuff and boring. And while he was an incredibly hard worker, he was not exactly an early riser, as many of you know. When Senator Tim Scott, a great gentleman in his own right, I can tell you, invited him to prayer breakfast at 8:30 a.m., Lindsey told him, "Tim, if Jesus himself comes back before 10 a.m., I ain't going." Yet, while he was always quick to laugh, and no one ever doubted the gravity of his mission, above all, Lindsey Graham believed in a strong America. He wanted a strong America. He had unwavering faith in the righteousness of American power and prayer. And he was extremely hawkish. I will tell you, he never saw a war that he didn't like. Only his true friends would understand that, but he wanted it for the good of our country. He felt in his bones that our destiny is to win and that his job was to do everything he could to ensure our enemies would lose. It was this conviction that led him to serve 33 years in uniform in the Air Force and Air Force Reserves and Air National Guard, even while he was in office. And it was this conviction that took him as a senator to almost every country on earth, confronting America's adversaries and standing up for America's friends. He had tremendous friendships all over the world. It's a testament to his towering impact that among those mourning him here today are leaders, presidents, prime ministers from all over the globe. They're sitting right here before you. Lindsey met countless world leaders, yet wherever he went, he was always the same Lindsey Graham.
1: Vowing to retaliate further following Iranian strikes on U.S. assets in the region.
0: Omar Gaddafi, in a tent in the desert, he told him, "I expected something out of the Arabian Nights. This looks more like a Winnebago." That was not a good statement to make at the time.
1: ABC's Lindsey Davis has an exclusive
0: Dalai Lama, Lindsey,
1: and asked whether his
0: straight in the eyes and said, "So,
1: stand regarding Iran.
0: Can you really levitate?"
2: My goal is to make
0: Dalai
2: sure
0: Lama was not happy with that.
2: Doesn't have nuclear weapons.
0: But no matter how high he rose, he never forgot where he came from. There's probably not a single town in South Carolina where Lindsey did not help repair a bridge, expand a school, improve a hospital, or recover from a disaster. He was a force of nature, and I will miss him greatly.
1: This is ABC News.
0: As you remember, Lindsey and I did not exactly get off to the best of
3: starts.
0: Sure,
3: their coverage is
0: running against each other.
3: Big wireless.
0: Back in 2016, Lindsey said something rather nasty on his
3: plans for just 15
0: flight to becoming the next president of the United States,
3: including their top tier.
0: So naturally, I did something that I shouldn't have done. I shared his personal cell phone number
3: with
0: the millions of people that happened to be watching that particular day as I made a speech, a very important speech.
3: Let the savings begin.
0: And I remember the number 202-228-0292 if anybody wants to give it a shot.
4: And a lot of personal information.
0: His phone exploded.
4: WebRoot,
0: he said, "I had that number for 20 years. His phone totally, I don't know what he did with it.
4: VPN, cloud backup,
0: but it exploded. That was the beginning of a friendship in a way.
4: Throughout the school year and
0: but
4: beyond.
0: It was Lindsey who had the last laugh because while I blew up his phone
4: for
0: one day,
4: off. Live a better
0: we became
4: life
0: great
4: with
0: friends
4: WebRoot,
0: and Lindsey did not stop calling me for the next 10 years. It was nutty. I always cherish the memories of our golf games, and only because of his really, and I will say this memorial service, it's so hard to say. Memorial service for Lindsey, it's hard to say. But I'll admit that one time Lindsey Graham and Annika Sorensen actually beat me and Gary Player together. Can you believe that? Annika played very well that day, actually. But right to the end, Lindsey carried in his golf bag the putter that once belonged to his dad, and he carried it with him with class and with a ring that was so beautiful of his mother, and they were laying right at his bedside. The night he died, they were there. He had them with him at all times. From that pool hall where his parents raised him to the halls of the United States Senate, where he was respected and loved, the son of South Carolina became one of the most important men in the most important country on earth. In a city where politicians often become jaded and cynical, Lindsey Graham never lost the old-fashioned American idealism that brought him to the highest levels of government and life.

0: took his duty seriously without taking himself too seriously. He was unwavering in his principles, but always willing to listen. He always wanted to listen. And one thing about Lindsey that we all know, he never quit. You wanted him to quit, you waited for him to quit, but he would never quit. Above all, Lindsey Graham loved America and he believed in the American people. If you shared that view, you had a friend in Lindsey. If you didn't share it, there was no fiercer or more constant opponent. Our nation needs more men and women like that great person sitting, laying, wherever he may be. I think I know where he is, and I think he's up there. I think he's watching us. I'm pretty sure of it. Scripture tells us that blessed is the man who remains steadfast under trial, for when he has stood the test, he will receive the crown of life. For 71 years, Lindsey Graham was strong and steadfast. As a brother, a senator, a warrior, and a patriot, he withstood every last test, every single test that you can go through and every trial. And now he wears the crown of life in heaven, reunited with his parents and reunited with his Lord. I end by saying something very, very special. Lindsey, we love you. God bless you. We will always be with you. And you were very, very special. Thank you. Thank you very much.
1: Well, that's from yesterday. That was a quite a ceremony. National Cathedral, Washington, D.C. Lindsey Graham, great figure in America. It's Mark Simone here on the Sean Hannity Show. Sean will be back tomorrow.
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14: 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And Sean will be back tomorrow. That's the great news. 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Thanks for listening. Sean will be back tomorrow.

I know the headlines move on, but the heartache and the aftermath of being hit by Iran and their proxies, you know, and the terror and the fight for survival, that does not go away. Iran, all these proxies continue to target Israel. 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They target densely populated areas. The result is a humanitarian crisis in Israel. 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And that's where our friends at the International Fellowship of Christians and Jews are needed. 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
8: ABC News, I'm Michelle Franzen. Hostilities between the U.S. and Iran intensifying again following a brief pause this week. President Trump vowing to retaliate further following Iranian strikes on U.S. assets in the region. In Washington, D.C. yesterday, President Trump met with Israel's Prime Minister Benjamin Netanyahu. And Israeli officials today say both leaders discussed multiple options for how to prevent Iran from developing a nuclear weapon. ABC's Lindsay Davis has an exclusive interview with Netanyahu and asked whether his original goals still stand regarding Iran.
9: Is your goal still regime change?
10: My goal is to make sure that Iran, with this regime, doesn't have nuclear weapons. That's something that President Trump and I both agree on, because it would be a different world.
8: The full interview airs on Prime tonight. That economic uncertainty remains due to the war. The Federal Reserve Board today wrapping up its policy meeting and left interest rates unchanged for now. That sent stocks sharply lower today. This is ABC News. In Japan, crews continuing to search through the rubble of a collapsed mall following yesterday's powerful earthquake. The prime minister says at least 13 people have died, and now they're dealing with aftershocks.
11: Defense lawyers say
12: some 300,000 people told to evacuate because of aftershocks. Tens of thousands are without power. Homes pancaked. Rescuers picking through what's left. Other buildings are still burning, smoke billowing into the air. Japan's prime minister warning of the risk of more building collapses and possible landslides.
8: ABC's Hannah Bata. Attorneys for President Trump have appealed to the Supreme Court to overturn the $83 million judgment a federal jury awarded writer E. Jean Carroll after a separate jury held Trump liable for defaming her when he denied her sexual assault claims. The president arguing in the petition his comments are immune while he was in office. Michelle Franzen, ABC News.
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11: He's here. 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

America. Mark Levin here. Our number, 877-381-3811, 877-381-3811. We can't possibly fit into the 3 hours of this program everything I want to get to. That said, I want to focus a bit on Fauci and the COVID virus, because what the nation went through was quite horrendous in so many respects. And covering up for the communist Chinese and their lab and the funding that our government provided that lab is really unacceptable. It was Tom Cotton who first raised the possibility

0: first raised the possibility of the lab. It was my show on Life, Liberty, and Levin with a guest, a man who was formerly the New York Times science writer, Nicholas Wade, who had written a long piece, who I brought onto the program that pushed this really into the national mindset in a very significant way, because he is a very serious writer for a very liberal newspaper. And he was retired, but he was very, very concerned about what was taking place in the reporting. And I gave him the first national platform that he had. And people don't remember how free speech during that period of time was under attack, like everything else in terms of our civil liberties. But most TV hosts and radio hosts were too worried, too nervous, too stressed to take a firm stand. And I'm not talking about the nut jobs and the conspiracy nuts. I'm not talking about that. I'm talking about legitimate, substantive positions. So Nicholas Wade was on Life, Liberty, and Levin on May 23, 2021. I don't normally do this, but I need to do this because it's very important. Our history is very important, especially when it comes to this virus and the lack of civil liberties. Cut to go. Our guest is Nicholas Wade. The question is the origin of COVID-19. This was brought to my attention by a friend of mine, David Berlinski, one of the smartest people I've ever met. He's been on this program a few years back, and he said, Mark, you got to read this article, and you need to have Mr. Wade on your program to talk about this. That is the origin of the coronavirus. And Mr. Wade is an investigative science writer. He's formerly New York Times science writer, a formerly writer with Nature and Science, so he knows something about these subjects. And I want to thank you for coming on the program. The first paragraph, sir, of your piece, which is published in something called the Bulletin of Atomic Scientists, so it sounds like it's quite legitimate. The first paragraph says, the COVID-19 pandemic has disrupted lives the world over for more than a year. Its death toll will soon reach 3 million people. Yet the origin of pandemic remains uncertain. The political agendas of governments and scientists have generated thick clouds of obfuscation, which the mainstream press seems helpless to dispel. So I want to go through some of this so it's understandable to all of us, some of the institutions, some of the names, and you can fill it in for us if you don't mind, sir. So let's begin with identifying some of the institutions and actors. What exactly is the National Institute of Allergy and Infectious Diseases in Washington, D.C.?
1: Well, that's a branch of the National Institutes of Health, and it awards grants to scientists in the U.S. and abroad who study matters of interest to allergy and infectious diseases. And in particular, it supports research into animal viruses that seem to have the potential of spilling over into humans, and that includes these bat viruses called coronaviruses.
0: Is it a big bureaucracy? Is it a heavily funded bureaucracy? Do you know?
1: I don't know for sure, but all these components of the NIH, the National Institutes of Health, have a lot of money to give out. They fund lots of research. It will be hundreds of millions of dollars, if not approaching a billion.
0: So who is the director of the National Institute of Allergy and Infectious Diseases?
1: Well, that's Dr. Anthony Fauci.
0: And he's been there a long time, about 37 years by my calculation. Now, what is the Wuhan Institute of Virology?
1: So that is the leading center in China for studying coronaviruses. And it's in Wuhan. And the chief scientist there is called Dr. Zheng Li Shi, who is an expert on bat viruses.
0: In fact, in your piece, and others have called her the bat lady. That's how expert she is on bat viruses, correct?
1: That's right. She's been collecting these viruses from the caves in southern China and elsewhere where bats hang out for many years, and she has an enormous collection of them.
0: Who is Ralph S. Baric?
1: Well, Ralph Baric is her counterpart in the U.S., you might say. He's a very distinguished coronavirus researcher. He trained Dr. Shi in many of his techniques, particularly those for genetically engineering coronaviruses. and he's a leader in his field.
0: And I'm going through this. I want the American people to know so we understand the individuals that you write about, we understand these institutions, and then we can draw some more information out about them and what's been taking place here. What is gain of function or GOF research?
1: Well, this is anything you do to a virus that increases its pathogenicity. So it's long been possible with new techniques of genetic engineering to make changes in a virus's genome and to add properties to it that it didn't have before. And that is called gain of function if you make it more pathogenic.
0: Is this a controversial area of research, getting viruses and making them more lethal?
1: Yes, it has been controversial because of its obvious danger. For a period from 2014 to 2017, it was under a U.S. government moratorium on funding such research. And the moratorium was lifted, but it was replaced by a sort of reporting system. If you were funding research of this kind, you were meant to report into the government that you were doing it.
0: And what is the theory behind research like this, making viruses more lethal, particularly lethal for human beings?
1: Well, that's right. It sounds crazy at first sight. But the rationale is that many of these viruses are going eventually to jump over from animals to humans anyway, once they acquire sort of a couple of mutations that allows them to make that jump. And so if we could define those mutations in advance, we would get a jump on the virus, or a jump on what it was going to do naturally, and that would give us a leg up in trying to predict and prevent future epidemics. That's the rationale for conferring gain of function on these viruses.
0: So basically, create in a lab more lethal viruses from the original virus, so you can try and figure out what to do with it, should it become more lethal, and jump into human beings. Is that about right?
1: Yes, that's right. With one exception is you're not always working with the original virus. You are often swapping into it bits and pieces from related viruses that may be able to do something better or spread the range of hosts the virus can attack.
0: Now, this expert, this Chinese expert scientist at the Wuhan lab, you say she set out to create coronaviruses with the highest possible infectivity on human cells. Is this what she's known to do?
1: She's not known just for that. She's known as a sort of general expert on coronaviruses.
0: Now, I assume if you're going to be messing around with viruses and making them more lethal, that there's some level of safety you need to have at these labs. And you say there are 4 degrees of safety, designated BSL-1 to BSL-4, with BSL-4 being the most restrictive and designed for deadly pathogens like the Ebola virus. And you're right, the Wuhan Institute of Virology has a new BSL-4 lab, but its state of readiness considerably alarmed the State Department inspectors who visited Beijing. Much of her work, gain of function in coronavirus, you write, however, was not performed in the highest safety level of BSL-4. It wasn't at BSL-3, it was BSL-2. And you get the input from an expert from Rutgers by the name of Professor Albrecht, and he says, it's clear that some or all of this work was being performed using a biosafety standard, biosafety level 2, the level of standard in a dentist's office. In a dentist's office? Well, that raises some issues, doesn't it, sir?
1: Yes, it does. I mean, they're rather general issues because these were the internationally agreed rules for working on coronaviruses. If you were working on the two coronaviruses that caused the two previous epidemics, the SARS-1 epidemic and the MERS epidemic, you had to research those only in BSL-3. But if you were working on any other coronavirus, you could work in BSL-2. So Dr. Shi was following the international rules. It's just that to outsiders, it seems there's an illogicality there, because if you create a particularly dangerous coronavirus in BSL-2, your safety precautions may be inadequate and it may well escape.
0: So in this lab, the Wuhan lab, they're working on viruses. I'm putting this in Mark's plain English. Viruses that could become more killer viruses, more lethal viruses to human beings. The level of safety in this lab, 1, 2, 3, 4, 4 being the highest, is a 2. I want to ask you a couple other questions related to this, sir. Who is Peter Daszak?
1: Okay, so Peter Daszak has an important role in this story. He is the president of an organization in New York called the EcoHealth Alliance. And its main concern is to study animal viruses around the world that might turn into human pathogens. Now, the NIAID, as we've discussed, that gave the grant, it did not give the grant directly to Dr. Shi at the Wuhan Institute. It gave it to Peter Daszak. So he is the prime investigator on this grant. And he then subcontracted Dr. Shi to do the work on coronaviruses.
0: All right, we're live now. I have to take a break. This is very important. It was important when we did this over 5 years ago, and it's important tonight, right now. I will pick up where we leave off when we return.
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0: Let's pick up right where we left off. Go.
1: Let me get this straight, because this is important, I think, to the American people. Our official federal infectious disease office, Director Fauci, runs it. They gave a grant to this intermediary organization, Eco Health Alliance in New York, run by Peter Daszak. They, in turn, gave a grant to Dr. Xi in the Wuhan lab to do exactly what?
2: Well, her task, which we know because the abstracts of the grant have been are a matter of public record, her task was to explore what made the spike protein, that's the part of the coronavirus that sticks out and actually attacks its target on human cells or on whatever other animal it may be infecting. She was to explore the range of infectivity of these spike proteins from a range of coronaviruses, and she would swap them in one by one to a sort of a generic coronavirus backbone to see which spike proteins made the virus most infective. That seems to have been her program. And that's more or less what Dr. Daszak describes in an interview he gave in December 2019, just before the pandemic hit.
1: So we're funding, in part, this lab in China, run by Dr. Xi, through a party in New York, run by Peter Daszak. And the purpose of this funding is to increase the lethality of coronaviruses, theoretically for the purpose of trying to figure out what to do with these more lethal viruses should these more lethal viruses become manifested, correct?
2: Well, I think I would put the emphasis in a slightly different place. I mean, first of all, it was definitely the duty of Dr. Fauci and the NIAID to explore these viruses and see what kind of danger they presented, because they had already generated two pandemics, the SARS-1 and the MERS epidemic, so it was a very legitimate subject of research for him. And that was the overall purpose of the grant. It wasn't in itself to create the most dangerous virus, it was to explore the infective possibilities inherent in the natural viruses circulating in bats in China.
1: Would it be the responsibility of a government agency to make sure that a lab that's getting ultimately federal dollars for this sort of research has the security and safety measures that it ought to have? Apparently the State Department didn't think it did.
2: Well, I think that's a very interesting question, and probably we can't answer it quite yet. I mean, supposing there'd been a virus escape from a lab in the U.S., a lab that was funded by NIAID, I don't think we'd immediately say, well, you and NIAID are responsible for that. I think, first of all, we'd look to the director of the lab and say, was he following all applicable safety rules? Did he take all necessary precautions?
0: All right, we're going to take a little break here as I continue to press this matter. Press it a little harder with Nicholas Wade when we return. We'll be right back.

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0: FN, an unapologetic patriot and unapologetic constitutionalist. 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
1: All right, we're going to pick up where we left off because I want to try and pack it all into this hour if we can. Remember, it's Nicholas Wade, formerly of the New York Times and the science editor, the science writer there, about COVID and where it came from. Go ahead.
2: So I think the responsibility lies first and foremost with the lab director. And then if you wish to go one step back, in this case, you arrive at Dr. Daszak. He was the principal investigator on the grant. And maybe, though I don't know exactly how the regulations are written, but just to sort of in general terms, you would think he would be the first sort of oversight person responsible for making sure that his sub-grantees, like Dr. Shi, were working in safe conditions. But now, if I could take it one step further back than that, as I've mentioned, Dr. Shi was working in this, exactly the same rules as are followed by virologists all around the world. So now you could argue, well, the virologists have set these rules far too low to be easy on themselves. They don't like suiting up in a bubble suit for the BSL level 4. That's what you see the pictures of Dr. Shi around the internet. She's wearing one of these bubble suits. Right. Those are not the conditions she was working in. So it may be that responsibility is also shared, or it should be looked at in terms of what the virology community as a whole was recommending in terms of these safety levels.
1: Here with Nicholas Wade, who is a well-known writer about science and worked for the New York Times, Nature, Science magazines, all these expert sort of areas, and wrote a piece that has really drawn my attention, the attention of a lot of people, in something called the Bulletin of Atomic Science. So it sounds pretty important. And so I took a look at this, and I want to get into this again further. Peter Daszak, you said, he's the president of the Echo Health Alliance of New York. He got a grant from our infectious disease federal department. He used a grant to fund some of the research at the Wuhan lab. Well, let me ask you this, Mr. Wade. Daszak, there's a publication called Lancet. And what did Daszak and Lancet wind up doing in turn when the pandemic first broke out?
2: Well, when it first broke out, there were two very reasonable scenarios for the origin of the virus. I mean, one, it could have jumped naturally from animals, and the other, it could have escaped from the lab, which after all, right in the middle of Wuhan, is the Wuhan Institute of Virology, as we've said. But right from the beginning, public perception favored natural emergence over lab escape. And that perception was very much shaped by a letter that appeared in The Lancet and derided lab escape as a conspiracy theory and said that natural emergence, of course, was the way this virus had emerged and we should all stand shoulder to shoulder with our Chinese colleagues on the forefront of fighting the disease. Now, this letter, it later turned out, had been drafted and organized by Dr. Daszak, who, of course, if the virus had indeed escaped from the Wuhan lab, he might certainly be perceived as being at fault for not overseeing it better. So he had a clear conflict of interest, which unfortunately was not declared to the readers of the Lancet. And indeed, his letter ends, "We declare no conflict of interest."
1: And this was cited by a lot of the media at the time, as I recall, and people who said, well, maybe we ought to look at the lab and so forth, as you point out. They were dismissed. Some of them were dismissed as kooks. President Trump said maybe we should look at the lab, and maybe that had an influence on the media in our country. Who is Christian Anderson?
2: Well, he's a virologist, and he was the author of a second letter, which also was widely influential in shaping public perceptions. And this second letter also said that the virus could clearly not have

0: have been manipulated, and therefore natural emergence was the best solution. But in fact, there was no good scientific basis for his statement. He was assuring the public of something that he could not know for sure. And that is something that, in general, scientists, in my view, should not do.
1: So we have these scientific journals, we have these scientists, we have sort of these groups of scientists. In the case of Dancik, he had 35 signatures. We have this second one from Anderson, 5 signatures. The media basically used these letters as an argument that it had to be from animal jumped to human beings. Why do you think the media was so incurious? I mean, people are getting ill. This is a pandemic. If you were back at the New York Times and so forth, wouldn't you say to your editor, I want to know how the hell this happened?
0: Well, I agree, Mark. It's very puzzling to me why the media, headed by the science journalists that are on the staff of most mainstream newspapers and networks, didn't run after this story, which by any standards was one of the biggest science stories of the decade. And I am perplexed to know why they didn't see through the rather large holes in the Anderson and Dasak letters that so much shaped a public opinion. But with the science journalists sort of going along with the natural emergence theory, their editors, who I guess will depend on their advice, went along too. And in addition, the whole issue became horribly politicized, essentially by President Trump saying the virus escaped from the Wuhan lab and not providing any evidence. Now, I'm pretty sure, my guess is, that what his intelligence service said to him was exactly the same as they've been saying under the Biden administration, namely that we cannot rule out the possibility of lab escape. And Mr. Trump, I fear, dropped all those caveats and announced it as if it were an outright fact. So, therefore, everyone who was with President Trump sort of favored lab escape, and everyone who was against President Trump refused to consider it. It seems to me to be a reflection of how sort of politicized our whole public discussion has become, that these political attitudes prevailed over what should have been scientific curiosity.
1: Well, let me say two things about that. If I'm Mr. Xi in communist China, and if the President of the United States says it came out of a lab, then why wouldn't I provide the data that you indicate in your article that the Chinese have but they won't release to prove otherwise? And I suspect President Trump may have been trying to goad the communist Chinese into providing that data. He said it came out of the lab. All the communist Chinese had to do is say, wait a minute, here's our data, have access to our lab. Isn't it interesting that the Chinese will not, as you say in your article, release any of the data related to this research?
0: Yes, I think it is. One has to sort of bear in mind that the sort of knee-jerk reaction of authoritarian regimes is to suppress data, and the Chinese did suppress data after the SARS-1 epidemic, which had a perfectly natural causation. Nonetheless, I think what we see here is a very systematic and relentless cover-up, in that all the records of the Wuhan Institute have been concealed, all the databases with information about bat viruses have been closed down, and I think the trickle of information that the Chinese have let out has been mostly either false or designed to mislead and misdirect.
2: So ladies and gentlemen, seems like a good time to tell you. This is from May 23, 2021, Life, Liberty, and Levin on Fox. That's Nicholas Wade, who is an expert on so much of this, and in fact was the New York Times science writer, formerly writer with Nature and Science. At the time we were talking about this, there was a lot that was swirling around, but I wanted to dig into this piece he wrote because nobody else had, and I jumped right into it so we could find out what was going on, because it was becoming apparent, quite clear to me, that this had come out of a lab. Go right ahead.
1: You're watching what's going on. I mean, you see your former profession. What caused you to write this article? It's a very substantial article. What caused you to do this?
0: I first got interested in this about a year ago when I read an article posted by a man called Yuri Dagin, who's a Russian-Canadian, and he wrote a very long article showing in detail how this virus could have been manipulated. He didn't say it was, he just said it could have been. And that started me reading everything I could find about the situation and gradually accumulating evidence until I found I had enough to write a very, very long 11,000 word article.
1: And why do you think you're one of the few people who was curious enough and motivated enough to do this? I mean, there are people still at the New York Times and the Washington Post. There are people at CBS and NBC and ABC. You're talking about a virus that has killed an enormous number of people, that shut down our economy, that changed the way we even govern ourselves.
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4: This is one of the most amazing men that ever stepped into a baseball diamond.
5: I had a plan, was a big baseball player.
6: This baseball is just a kid's game. All you gotta do is strike him out, see?
7: Oh, one pitch. Ewing crushes it. Deep right center field. This is way back. Bigby is on the track. He gets to the wall, and it banks up against the base of the fence. Ewing races around second. He will get to third without a throw. A stand-up leadoff triple for A.J. Ewing. And we are running out of words to describe the talent that this kid has.
8: Harper's 1-1. Smith line drive, center field, Norrie back, it's over his head, Suero's gonna score, and the Ponies, heroic again in extras. Santucci, another payoff pitch, fastball, called strike three on the inner half. It's a Tucci Tuesday, and he is dazzling from Rabideau Stadium. Seven punch outs, he has retired six straight, all via the punch out.
7: The righty deals. Schwartz clubs it, deep in the air right field. Did he do it again? Yes, he did! JT Schwartz unloads on a grand slam! The Rumble Ponies flip the script! Their third grand slam of the season! There is no stopping Jason Thomas Schwartz!
8: Feeney's 1-0. Polanco drills it to right field! Belase is back! You can kiss it goodbye! Polanco wants to make his way back to Queens.
7: The pitch. Lifted. High and deep in the air. Way back. Left center field. This one is long gone. A huge bat flip and a walk-off home run for Jose Ramos. And the Rumble Ponies win this game 2-1 in seven innings. And they sweep the doubleheader to open up the 2026 campaign at home.
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7: At First Energy Stadium in Reading, Pennsylvania, the Binghamton Rumble Ponies, after a rainout yesterday, have the series opener pushed to tonight against the Reading Fightin' Phils, the AA affiliate of the Philadelphia Phillies. We welcome you to the NYCM Insurance pregame show presented by Harding Brooks Insurance and William Orban Insurance, the triple play combination meeting your insurance needs. Matt Levine with you. Cam Manna joins us in a few minutes, and our producer tonight is Ryan Farrell. Binghamton plays its 97th game of the year, 28th in the second half, and it's a series opener, first of six, between the Mets and affiliates and the Phillies, double A affiliates. The pitching matchup tonight for Binghamton, it's the right-hander Channing Austin, as the 24-year-old makes his fifth double A start and his first in 7 days since last Wednesday. So he gets an extra day's rest. He's 0-1 with a 4.82 ERA at double A, but over 12 starts across two levels this year, he has a 1.89 ERA. And he goes opposite the righty, Gene Cabrera, who is 3-4 with a 7.23 ERA at double A this year. Cabrera makes his first start since last Tuesday, an extra day's rest. His 10th start and 11th appearance at AA. Has also appeared for AAA Lehigh Valley this season. The big story is this new-look roster, with the Mets making several moves that impacted the AA Binghamton Rumble Ponies both on Monday and yesterday. And it's Mitch Voit, the Mets' number five prospect in the organization, making his AA debut tonight, leading off and playing shortstop. The 2025 first-round pick out of Michigan. Looking forward to see him right away when this game gets underway in just a moment. But when we return on the NYCM Insurance pregame show, you'll hear a conversation between Cam Manna and the skipper of the Rumble Ponies, Michael Collins, as he gets you ready for first pitch of this new series. Next on the WNBF Rumble Ponies Radio Network.
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17: Pennsylvania with the field manager, Michael Collins. We appreciate the time, Michael.
18: You got it, man.
17: Seemed like those last two games against Portland to cap off a series split felt like maybe the best two-game stretch of the year. What were your impressions from that series?
18: Yeah, look, you were right there. That was two really impressive games and fun games. I thought the most impressive part was, you know, they felt like really complete ball games. Thought we pitched very, very well. Defense was solid behind them. And then on the offensive side, obviously, we had plenty of hits. We scored a bunch of runs. But, you know, on top of that, those hits and runs kind of came throughout the game. You know, we didn't just bunch them up against, you know, one particular pitcher or in one situation. We continued to have quality at-bats throughout the game and really put pressure on the other team.
17: Well, what would you say about the 26 hits for the offense? You lose the Friday game 8-1, and it seemed like there was such a quick turnaround. What was the key to flushing the game on Friday and how the offense played over the last two games?
18: Yeah, look, I mean, we're always trying to live in the moment, obviously looking at today, looking at tomorrow, and trying to stay in the present, stay in the future versus dwelling on what may have happened. There's nothing we can do about what's already happened. All we could do is learn from that. And, you know, I thought they did a really nice job of moving on from that, and coming out Saturday, you know, quality ball game, and again on Sunday. And, you know, it's always nice when those pitches, you know, give us every opportunity and you know, keep the other team quiet for sure.
17: How about the final two games for Jose Ramos? Four hits on Sunday, two home runs over the weekend. Seemed like earlier in July was going through a little bit of a slow period. What have been the adjustments for him, and what was the key to his big weekend?
18: You know, I thought the big thing that he did was, you know, he was on his pitches a little bit more. Looked like he took some tough pitches, but really, you know, got off some good swings on pitches that he could handle. You know, obviously it's a quick bat, it's a dangerous hitter. We've all seen the power potential in there. So I think for him, you know, the ability to stay stubborn, to stay on, you know, good pitches, to control the strike zone, really, really helps him. And, you know, beyond him, I thought Wyatt Young had a great weekend. You know, he comes out and, you know, collects a bunch of hits, kind of gets rolling again. So that was fun to see.
17: How about the newcomers right now, John Bay and Corey Collins? It really seems like they've brought in not only a spark in the lineup, but just maybe a different type of energy as well. Talk about their first week and how you know, they've had the promotion.
18: Yeah, absolutely. They've both settled in very quickly, very nice into our team. Obviously, you know, new players come in. Obviously, they want to get off to a good start and settle in. But, you know, I thought, you know, I think they bring an energy. I think they bring a nice presence. You know, they've both had a nice start with us. So that's exciting. And, you know, we add Mitch Voigt today. You know, and we get DeAndre back, which is great. Everybody loves to see him on the field. You know, so definitely, you know, we've got some different options now, and some players that can move around a little bit. So, yeah, it's exciting.
17: Well, let's talk about, the leadoff man in Mitch Voigt. What's the excitement level to see him here?
18: Yeah.
17: At this level.
18: Yeah, very excited. You know, obviously I got a chance to see him in spring training for a minute. Saw him take a bunch of nice swings and really, you know, play a quality shortstop. So, you know, I'm excited to see him get going. He's in the leadoff spot, so we'll get him in there pretty quick, you know, playing shortstop. You know, it's exciting for him to be here. And, you know, we're excited to have him and watch him get after it.
17: What impressed you most when you saw him in spring training?
18: I think the way he moved, the way he carried himself. I saw him take some really good at-bats, saw him drive a couple balls. You know, obviously it's spring training. But, you know, he looked, you know, for a young player, he looked pretty in control, pretty calm with what he was doing. You know, so we're excited for him here and, you know, hopefully he'll get off to that good start as well.
17: You have DeAndre Smith back and this team was playing really good ball when he was in the lineup. What's the excitement level for how hard he's worked to get back?
18: Yeah, you know, a really unfortunate injury, kind of getting hit by the pitch, trying to bunt. So that's kind of disappointing. That's a tough one, but, you know, we're excited to get him back. I know he's excited to be back and playing and to compete again, which is really fun. So we're pretty excited for him.
7: 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And when we come back, we'll get you ready with starting lineups next on the WNBF Rumble Ponies Radio Network.
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3: 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It's game time. 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

0: Ladies and gentlemen, that's Indiana Scouts performing tonight.
1: At First Energy Stadium in Reading, Pennsylvania. Time for the series opener between the Binghamton Rumble Ponies and the Reading Fighting Phils. Thanks for listening to the NYCM Insurance pregame show. And now we are ready for our game portion of this broadcast. Still have to give you the starting lineups brought to you by SureTemp Heating and Air. And for Binghamton at 9-18 in the second half, 36-60 overall. Won two straight games to close out the series against Portland. Mitch Voigt, the Mets' number five prospect, makes his double-A debut, leads off, and plays shortstop. Chris Suero bats second in left field. Hitting third, John Bay plays center field. Nick LaRusso, the cleanup hitter, bats fourth and plays second base. Jose Ramos, the DH, bats fifth. DeAndre Smith back in the lineup off the injured list. Last played June 5th when he bunted the ball foul off of his face, fractured a few bones. He's back in the lineup tonight, hitting sixth and playing right field. Corey Collins bats seventh, was off to a great start in his first double-A series last week. He plays first base. Kevin Parada does the catching, hitting eighth, and JT Schwartz bats ninth at third. The Rumble Ponies wear their City Connect light blue jerseys with gray pants and blue caps. That is all with Channing Austin making the start. For Reading, a record of 16-11, 46-50. Brian Rincon leads off at shortstop. Pedro Leon bats second in center. Rylan Heredia bats third in right field. Alex Benelis, the DH, hits fourth. Arun Escobar bats fifth at third base. Wilfredo Antunes in left field hits sixth. Caleb Ricketts, the catcher, bats seventh. Luke Ritter, the former Rumble Pony, hits eighth at second base. And Raider Tello bats ninth at first. And that is all with Gene Cabrera making the start. Chad Patterson calls balls and strikes behind the plate. He's the crew chief. Pedro Torres is at first. And the third base umpire is Dylan Reeves. Mitch Voigt digs in for his first double-A plate appearance. The 21-year-old first-round pick in 2025. First pitch of the game is high for ball one. We are underway at 7:01. Gene Cabrera making his 10th double-A start and 11th appearance. Rocks and deals to Voigt, who strokes it in the air to deep center field. Leon goes back. It's over his head. He leaps up, and it bangs up against the base of the fence. Leon digs it out. Voigt is at second. His helmet flies off, and Mitch Voigt, on the second pitch he sees at the double-A level, laces a double the opposite way, and it's a leadoff double to begin the game. An extra base hit for Mitch Voigt, who came up after playing almost 80 games with High A Brooklyn in his first full professional season. Was drafted in the first round by the Mets last year out of the University of Michigan, where he had an amazing career. We'll talk more on that throughout his time here with the Rumble Ponies, but what an entrance. So a leadoff double for Voigt. He's on second for Chris Suero against Gene Cabrera. Suero's hitting 201. The first pitch up and in, almost hit him, and he backs off the plate.
2: And man, how about the electricity that Suero and Voigt could bring? You move Suero to the two spot in this order, and Voigt's now your leadoff guy. These two could be a lot of fun to watch.
1: Here comes the pinch. Check swing from Suero. He went too far. Chad Patterson says it's a swing. And the count goes to 1-1. Well, Suero has 12 home runs and 34 runs batted in. But, Cam, you're right. It's a combination between the two of them. They both have some power, and they both have speed. Voigt's at second. Nobody out. The 1-1 to Suero. Breaks outside on a sweeper, and it's two balls and a strike. Voigt was top five in stolen bases in the South Atlantic League at the time of his promotion on Monday. Turn it to a Cabrera for now. He's 3-4 at Double A this year, a 7.23 ERA. His worst start of the season came against the Rumble Ponies. Pitch. Suero takes a strike inside corner. Count goes to 2-2. Back on June 3rd at Morabito Stadium, Cabrera allowed 9 earned runs on 9 hits over just

0: to Bay. Inside corner, called strike on a slider. It's nothing and one. So Voit with a leadoff double on the second pitch he saw. Hit it to the power alley in right center. It's a high wall out there, but his double actually banged off the bottom of it. Almost got lodged under the wall. The pitch. Bay takes a strike. It's nothing and two. John Bay's hitting .313 so far with two RBIs at the AA level. It's his sixth game, and he's off to a 5-for-16 start. Cabrera sets ahead 0-2 with one out in the first, no score. The pitch. Bay takes low, and the count is a ball and two strikes.
1: And we saw during batting practice, the baseball was flying out of this ballpark. It always does from First Energy Stadium, but saw there from Voit, the one from Suero. The wind is blowing in and back at times, but it's also slicing.
0: Tell you the weather, it's 74 degrees here at first pitch. Cloudy, though. 1-2 pitch. Bay swings, tips it, held on by the catcher Ricketts for strike three. Change up. Got John Bay swinging for the first strikeout of the night for Gene Cabrera. And there's two outs after Voit's leadoff double. Here's the defensive alignment as Nick LaRusso steps in. Caleb Ricketts is catching. Raider Tello's at first. Luke Ritter's at second. Arun Escobar at third. And Brian Rincon at short. Antunes in left. Leon in center. And Heredia in right. First pitch from Cabrera to LaRusso. Called strike on a changeup. It's nothing and one. LaRusso's hitting .240, 16 home runs, 47 runs batted in. Tied for the organization lead in home runs with Ryan Clifford, top 10 prospect in the system. No balls and one strike. The pitch, fastball away, and the count is 1-1 now on LaRusso. So yesterday was rained out, was scheduled for noon. Doubleheader to be played on Saturday. And so Mitch Voit's double-A debut had to be pushed back a full day. And doubles on the second pitch of the game. He's at second with two outs. The 1-1 launched foul down the right field line. It's a ball and two strikes on Nick LaRusso. Cabrera's last start was his best at double-A this year. Six scoreless innings at Harrisburg last Tuesday. So he pitched 8 days ago. Got the win with four strikeouts and a walk over six scoreless. Voit at second, not being held on. Cabrera sets. Looks at the plate. Holds. The 1-2 pitch. Lined in the air to left field. Sinking down. It drops for a base hit. Voit gets the wave around. Antunes has his throw. Not in time. Voit scores standing up. Nick LaRusso lasers an RBI single to left field, and Binghamton gets on the board. Four batters in after Voit's leadoff double. He scores on the hit from LaRusso, and it's 1-0 Binghamton in the top of the first inning. LaRusso with his 48th run batted in on the season. And did that in a two-strike pitch. It was a sinking line drive that hit down, and with two outs, he was running on contact. First pitch to Jose Ramos. He swings, tips it into Ricketts' glove. Nothing and one on Ramos, coming off his biggest game of the year. Hitting .224 with 15 home runs, 53 runs batted in. LaRusso at first, two outs. The pitch outside, 1-1 count. Ramos on Sunday against Portland homered for the second straight game. He had four hits, a two-run shot in the eighth, an RBI double in the fourth, drove in three, also had two singles, was a triple shy of the cycle. 1-1 pitch, line towards short. Reaching out, Rincon, it goes past him and into left center field. LaRusso turns second, and he goes towards third. He's there safely. Left fielder Antunes throws into second base. And Jose Ramos has a two-out single, and the Rumble Ponies with back-to-back two-out hits have runners at the corners here in the first inning for DeAndre Smith, who will get to bat in the first inning coming off the injured list here tonight. Smith is hitting .192 with a home run and 11 runs batted in on the year. It's his 23rd game. He's had two IL stints, has not played since June 5th. First pitch. Smith lays off

0: Breaking ball and takes a strike on the outside corner. And it's nothing and one. Did have a rehab assignment, was in the Florida Complex League with Single-A St. Lucie and also High-A Brooklyn over the weekend. And now back and activated. 0-1. Smith lines it into the net, foul just to the right of home. And it's nothing and two with runners in the corners. And two outs here in the first. Binghamton has a 1-0 lead on LaRusso's single. Smith bunted a ball foul off of his face and fractured a few bones and missed almost 2 months because of it. The 0-2 chops it towards third and foul. Smith will stay alive. And bat still in an 0-2 count with runners on the corners.
1: And man, how hard DeAndre Smith worked to get back in this lineup. The rehab process and the training with Trent McMaster, Joe Perillo here in Binghamton before rehabbing. It's been a long road back for such a crucial part of this clubhouse.
0: Smith in the count, 0-2. Pitch way outside. Ricketts had to dive to his right to catch it. And it's 1-2. DeAndre's 25 years old. He was a fifth-round pick by the Mets in 2022 out of Southern California. Cabrera has thrown 22 pitches in this first inning. He deals. Swung on and missed, strike three. On a high fastball, Smith went chasing. Second strikeout of the inning for Cabrera. And the Ponies strand two on the corners. But LaRusso with an RBI hit after Mitch Boyd doubles for his first double-A hit. The Ponies lead 1-0 after the top of the first on the WNBF Rumble Ponies Radio Network.
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0: Energy Stadium. Channing Austin toes the slab for Binghamton in the bottom of the first inning, up 1-0. Brian Rincon leads off. First pitch from Austin is high for ball one to the lefty Rincon. While Binghamton scored after Mitch Voigt had a double on the second pitch of the game against Gene Cabrera. A few batters later, Nick LaRusso drove him in on a two-out single. 1-0 on Rincon, the pitch. A little bit high. It's two balls and no strikes. Rincon, the switch hitter. He's 22 years old from New York. 14th round pick out of high school. Shaler Area High School. Here's the pitch. Takes it low. And the count goes to three balls and no strikes from Channing Austin. Rincon's hitting 250. 16 home runs and 47 runs batted in. Austin delivers. High ball four. It's a four-pitch walk that opens up his start, and Rincon is aboard to lead things off in the bottom of the first.
1: That's a fight-filled walk. Welcome to your dream home for 300, Stephanie Young.
0: So that brings up Pedro Leon.
1: Pedro Leon.
0: Leon is from Cuba, made his major league debut in August of 2024. Bats right-handed against Austin, the first pitch. Breaking ball down and inside, but called a strike. And it's nothing in one. Austin's making his fifth double-A start. He's 0-1 of the 4.82 ERA, but through 12 starts overall across high-A and double-A, holds a 1.89 earned run average. Comes set. Slide step in the pitch, swung on and missed, and it's nothing and two on a fastball. Austin's 24 years old, signed with the Mets as an undrafted free agent July of 2024. He's just passed his two-year mark since joining the organization, and he was signed out of USC, was college teammates with DeAndre Smith. No balls and two strikes on Leon. The pitch inside, and the count goes to 1-2. Well, Leon signed with the Phillies in April. Austin deals 1-2 pitch. Swung on and tapped foul off Parada's body. He is down to two knees and now up to his feet to walk it off. Leon, 28 years old. It's his 36th game with Reading this season. Hitting 293 with 9 home runs and 27 runs batted in. 1-2 pitch. Lifted foul down the right field line. Long run, DeAndre Smith. He will give it a look, though that's way out of play. DeAndre's just getting his legs under him here in his first game back in almost 2 months.
2: And the one thing we knew about DeAndre throughout this process, his legs were going to be good. Speed's been there.
0: Did a lot of running and staying active on his feet, making sure his legs were warm and loose throughout his process of not being able to play because of a facial injury. Nobody out, bottom of the first. Rincon is at first. 1-2 pitch. Lined into the netting, foul just along the first baseline. After Leon, it's Ryland Heredia. Defensive alignment for the Rumble Ponies. Parada's catching. Corey Collins plays first. Nick LaRusso's at second base. JT Schwartz over at third. And Mitch Voigt at shortstop. We'll give you the outfield after this 1-2 pitch from Austin to Leon. Here it is. Ripped down the left field line. Foul. Count still 1-2. Suero's in left. Bay is in center. And Smith is in right.
2: That last start for Channing Austin, those three innings that you mentioned, Matt, but the 36 pitches, 27 strikes were so impressive. How well he commanded the zone. He was going to be at a pitch count. For him to get three innings in his longest start at AA so far, going to give him a lot of confidence being added to this rotation.
0: Austin sets. Holds. Rincon leaps off of first. The 1-2. Swung on and missed. Strike three. Slider way down and outside.
1: Right fielder number 23.
0: Austin gets Leon for his first strikeout of the night, and there's one down in the first. Ryland Heredia steps in, hitting 275 with 17 homers and 51 runs batted in. First pitch, Rincon runs. It's a strike. Parada's throwing a hop. La Russa, the tag, they got him. Rincon dives right into LaRusso's tag. What a pick from Nick LaRusso and the quick snap tag to get it on the right arm of the base runner. Rincon is caught stealing. 2-4 on a strike from Parada to LaRusso, and there's two down. And the pitch. Heredia swings and tips it. Now it's nothing and two. Rincon had 24 bags, had been caught just three times before that attempt. And Parada gets him. 0-2, two outs. Austin kicks and throws. Missed outside on a breaking ball. That was the curve. It's a ball and two strikes as Austin looks to face the middle.

0: maximum. 1-2 on Heredia. Bottom of the first. The pitch. Missed low at the knees, and it's 2-2. With the Ponies ahead, 1-0.
1: And for Binghamton, how about keeping Schwartz and LaRusso in the lineup together? Schwartz playing some third base for the second game in his last three, and then LaRusso plays at second, just the more comfortable feel for LaRusso's footwork. But you keep both those bats in the lineup, and LaRusso playing a secondary position.
0: 2-2. Lofted foul off the end of the bat towards the first base side, off the sidewall. And who's going to go get it? DeAndre is going to go run a mile for it. Toss it in towards the Redding dugout, first base side. Well, Binghamton scored in the first on LaRusso's hit, and then he has that nice snap tag. Picked it and put the tag down hard on Rincon. 2-4, caught stealing. Two outs and a 2-2 count with nobody on. Bottom one, Austin's pitch. Chopped towards the right side. LaRusso, long run to his left. Can't get it. Then he goes into a dive, and it rolls into right field for a base hit. Smith picks it up. Lobs it into second. Opposite field single for Heredia. With two strikes, he goes the other way for the Fightin's first hit of the game. It's a two-out hit.
1: Slap the other way from Heredia. And this Redding lineup, got a lot of guys that can convert with two outs. You're going to see a few coming up here. The dangerous Alex Pinellas.
0: First pitch to Pinellas. Hit in the air deep to left field. Suero circles around it, moving towards the line. He gets under it, puts it away, side retired. So Austin gets through it without allowing a run. Two base runners and one left. A strikeout as well. One hit and no runs home. Through one here in Redding, and it's Binghamton ahead 1-0 on the WNBF Rumble Ponies Radio Network.
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0: Corey Collins leads off second inning. Ponies ahead 1-0. Had a big series in his first week at AA and faces Gene Cabrera. First pitch, it's outside to the lefty batter, and it's 1-0, I should say. Collins hit .350 his first six games. 1-0 pitch. Swung on and missed on a changeup. 7-for-20 with a homer and four RBIs to start his Double-A career. Parada and Schwartz to follow, bottom third of the order. Cabrera in the windup, and Collins launches it deep in the air to right. A no-doubter. This one long gone. On top of the Redner's Event Center building to right center field. Ryland Heredia gave it a look, and that's all he could do. Collins with his second Double-A home run, a no-doubt shot, and it puts the Ponies ahead 2-0 in the second inning on a solo homer. He hit that one out of sight. His first home run at Double-A was a pinch-hit home run. This one a solo shot, and he knew it.

0: fired it out of the box. First pitch to Parada, the righty takes high, ball one.
1: And you talk about the power for Corey Collins. Michael Collins and Jake Hager, when they were twisting with that decision last Friday.
0: Pitch to Parada, he grounds it to the left of second base. Luke Ritter, his former teammate, charges from the right or from the left of second base, throws on to first in time. It's a ground out 4-3 for the first down.
1: That pinch hit two-run home run that Collins had last Thursday, to give the Ponies a shot in the bottom of the ninth inning. Vincent Perosa was supposed to hit, but Michael Collins, Jake Hager, they loved what Corey Collins can do against a right-handed arm, and his power pulls side, and Matt said it, top of the building, that was crushed.
0: Here's JT Schwartz, first pitch, inside, ball one. Schwartz is hitting .226, nine homers, 34 RBIs. Well, if you can hear anything from this broadcast so far, this game is already in a rush. Here comes the pitch. Called strike at the knees, it's 1-1. Very little time to even think. Guys swinging early in their counts. Cabrera's working quickly. It's already 2-0 Binghamton. Here's the pitch. Schwartz lines it into the net, foul, top of the screen. And it's 1-2. Wish we had the dimensions on that home run. Unfortunately, our data is not receiving right now. But that one went on top of the building, which is high. It's a high wall to begin with, and then the building is even higher above the yellow line. Pitch to Schwartz, launch the left field line, foul. Still 1-2 with one out in the second.
1: I'd probably guess right around 392, 391.
0: I'd say 400 at least.
1: Okay.
0: Just based on how high it was. 1-2 pitch. Schwartz grounds it right side. Ritter charges to his left, fields it. The pitcher covers. Cabrera gets there in time, and Ritter waited to make that throw. And Ritter and Schwartz smiling. Those two spent a lot of time together in this Mets organization over the years. Teammates with Binghamton in 2023 and in 2024 as well. Or in 2024, they were teammates at AAA Syracuse. Very cool to see that, but a nice play from Luke Ritter. Second out. Here's Mitch Voit. First pitch. Down and away for ball one. Voit doubled on the second pitch he saw. He's a perfect 1-for-1, batting 1,000 with a run scored at AA. Cabrera winds and deals. That's low, and it's two balls and no strikes to Voit. Voit played in 76 games with Brooklyn this year, hit .242, 11 homers. 2-0 pitch. Called strike on the inside corner on a slider. Had 41 RBIs and 36 stolen bases, which was tied for fifth in all of high A. 2-1 coming. Down low and away, and the count is three balls and a strike. Voit is just 21 years old. He's from the Milwaukee area. Three-year career at Michigan. Got him drafted in the first round last year. 3-1 pitch. Fastball right down the middle for a strike. And the count goes to 3-2 with two outs. Cabrera ready for the 3-2. Here's the pitch. Voit takes outside. It's ball four on a changeup. So Voit, in his first two plate appearances over the first two innings, has doubled, walked, and scored a run. And it's a two-out walk. He's at first base. For those curious, Voit wearing the number 22. So he takes the jersey number from Jonathan Santucci, who was just promoted to AAA. Chris Suero digs in, flied out to left his first time. He's 0-for-1. Cabrera's first pitch in the dirt, blocked by Ricketts. Ball one. So two starts against Binghamton this year. Cabrera's allowed 11 earned runs in three innings combined. Two outs in the second. 1-0 pitch. High. Two balls, no strikes. Corey Collins led off the inning with a home run. Look at these newcomers helping the Rumble Ponies take a 2-0 lead. A throwback to first. Voit dives back in safely. Cabrera out of the stretch. 2-0 pitch. Suero grounds it softly towards third, and it bounces foul, where it's picked up by Escobar. It's 2-1 on Suero. Voit doubled and scored the run in the first, and then Collins with the home run here in the second in just his second series at AA. Down the stretch, this could be an entirely new look roster from the one that is 24 games under 500. Could be exciting. Trade deadline is on Monday, 5 days away. It'll be very interesting to see what the Mets do, and assuming they trade some of their major league talent, who they get back in return for the minor league side. Suero calls time and then steps back in. It's 2-1 with two outs in the second. Voit is at first, up 2-0. Cabrera sets. And the pitch. Suero gets jammed and pops it up third base side. Escobar runs over to his right in foul territory, makes the catch. Inning over. Corey Collins with a solo home run, his second double-A homer. Mitch Voit draws a walk. He has reached base twice, but the Ponies strand one. They lead 2-0 after 1.5 innings here in Reading on the WNBF Rumble Ponies Radio Network.
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0: Channing Austin back out for his second inning of work, up 2-0 after Corey Collins hit his second double-A home run, a solo shot in the second inning. Arun Escobar leads off. Then Antunes and Ricketts to follow. Austin's first pitch is popped up foul behind the plate. Escobar is behind in the count, nothing and one. He's hitting 219 with six homers, 46 runs batted in. Signed out of Venezuela in 2022. Austin kicks and deals. Swung on and missed on a slider down and away. Count is 0-2. Escobar, the Phillies' number 5 prospect. Their top position player prospect that's at double-A currently. The 0-2 pitch. Grounded foul. Softly, third base side. Still nothing and two. Austin faced one over the minimum in the first inning. A walk and a single for Heredia. Picked up a strikeout, stranded Heredia on first. 0-2. Down low, and the count is a ball and two strikes on the splitter. Austin's originally from Brooklyn. Went to Poly Prep Country Day School. Was the number one ranked third baseman out of New York in the high school class of 2020. 1-2 is a half swing, foul. First base side. Still a ball and two strikes on Escobar to begin the bottom of the second. Binghamton has a 2-0 lead against Gene Cabrera, who has thrown 43 pitches through two. Austin sets for the 1-2 pitch. Here it is. Fastball misses away, and it's 2 balls and 2 strikes. Well, Austin ripped through high A this year. Had a 1.17 ERA. 2-2 pitch. Popped up behind the plate. And it goes into the seats. Foul. Still 2-2 on Escobar. At the time of his promotion in May, ranked second in high A with that ERA. It is now a total ERA of 1.89 coming into tonight. The 2-2. Line towards left field and a base hit on the curveball. Suero has it on one hop and throws it in. Escobar has a leadoff single here in the second, and it's Redding's second hit.
1: Weird year for Aaron Escobar, and just the high hopes his organization has for him being a top five prospect, but just hoping for that average to bump up for where it's been here in July.
0: Wilfredo Antunes now in his Redding debut. Bats left-handed. Austin holds. Three on the timer. And now Austin comes to the plate. It's low and away for ball one. Antunes with Akron this year hit 12 homers. Was released by Cleveland, picked up by the Phillies 5 days later. Here comes the pitch. Whacks it in the air, high, but foul down the left side. It's 1-1. And Antunes started his Phillies career with high A Jersey Shore. But he is now with double A Redding. 24 years old from Venezuela. 1-1 count, runner at first. The pitch, grounded to first base. Fair ball, down the line, into the outfield. Smith chases it down in the corner, picks it up. Escobar goes from first to third and stops there. Antunes laces a double, hits it hard on the ground, down the right field line, and it's back-to-back hits for Escobar and Antunes, and they're both on second and third with nobody out here in the second inning with the Ponies ahead 2-0.
1: Not much that Corey Collins could do, because Antunes just snuck that on a couple of hops down the line right over the first base bag. Strong piece of hitting. You saw that swing from Escobar. He was out in front, kind of pulled it to left, and then Antunes chopping one inside the back.
0: Caleb Ricketts now bats from the left side. First pitch takes a strike at the letters. It's 0-1. Ricketts is playing in his 27th game with Redding, hitting 189, 7 homers and 21 runs batted in. So 7 home runs in 26 games. That's a good clip. The pitch, inside corner called strike. Two straight fastballs and two straight strikes looking to Ricketts, who bats with second and third and nobody out. Ponies up by 2. So tying run on second early in this game. 0-2 pitch. Swung on and missed, strike 3. Austin challenged Ricketts with 3 straight fastballs, and he got him swinging on the final one to go down on strikes. Here's Luke Ritter, a former Pony and a fan favorite at that. Ritter now finds his way with the Phillies at the age of 29. Hitting .268 for Redding with 15 RBIs and 3 homers. First pitch. Swung on and missed on a high fastball. And the count is 0-1. Ritter played in 143 games with Binghamton across 2022 and 2023. Hit 27 total home runs as a Rumble Pony. Austin deals 0-1. Ritter swings and misses, and the count goes to 0-2. Then the last 2 years for Ritter were with AAA Syracuse, totaled 313 games with the S-Mets. Hit 50 home runs, including

0: including 26 homers in 2024. Originally a Mets seventh-round pick in 2019 out of Wichita State. 0-2 coming. Hitter fouls it off to the backstop. And it's still nothing and two. Thirtieth game with Redding for Luke Ritter. The 0-2. High, and the count goes to a ball and two strikes. Second and third and one out here in the second inning. There is action in the Rumble Ponies bullpen. The bullpens here at First Energy Stadium are in their second year in this style. They're in left center, so still very new. 1-2 coming. At the knees, called strike three. Ritter goes down looking at a fastball. Back-to-back strikeouts for Channing Austin, both with the heater. And after it was second and third and no outs, it's now second and third and two outs for the nine batter, Raider Tello.
1: And how about this inning changing for Channing Austin? A lot of off-speeds early to Escobar and Antunes, and then been mostly fastballs here to Ricketts and Ritter.
0: Tello is hitting 267. First pitch called strike. Splitter on the outside corner. Two homers, 12 RBIs for Tello. Signed with the Phillies in 2024. Undrafted. Played at Iowa. Here comes the pitch. Swung on and missed. It's nothing and two. Austin has the ability here to give up two hits, have second and third and no outs, and then strike out three in a row.
1: Got to think he goes to the fastball here.
0: It's his 41st pitch of the game. Here it is. Fastball launched in the air deep down the right field line. Smith, long run back to the wall. It hits off the top of the wall. Smith fires into second. Both runs score. Here's the tag from LaRusso, or Voit rather, and that's in time. So it is a two-run hit for Tello. He is thrown out at second on a phenomenal strike from Smith, but that does tie the game. Both runs did score before the batter Tello was tagged out at second. So a two-run single for Tello. The final out is 9-6 at second base, and Austin gets through two. This game is now tied 2-2 on that two-run hit. And we will come back with the third at First Energy Stadium on the WNBF Rumble Ponies Radio Network.
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4: He hasn't made a putt all day, but if he makes this one, we're all cracking a labat.
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7: It's a left. Binghamton Rumble Ponies.
1: We head to the third inning here from First Energy Stadium. Reading and Binghamton, game one of six. We're tied at two after a two-run single from Raider Tello. And John Bay steps in for Binghamton. Gene Cabrera rocks and deals, and it hit Bay on the wrist. First pitch fastball hits Bay. He slams his helmet down to the right side of home plate, bending down, his elbows on both of his knees, and Joe Perillo, the athletic trainer, will come out. Cabrera's first pitch is knifed inside and got Bay on the forearm wrist area. Michael Collins also to the left of John Bay at the moment, right behind home plate. Bay's had a phenomenal start entering his second week at the AA level. Joe Perillo is looking at that right hand at the moment of John Bay, who leads off this inning. Nick LaRusso will come to the plate. Bay, an undrafted free agent in 2025 out of Austin Peay. And his start, 5 games, 5 for 17, with 2 doubles and 2 RBIs. As Joe still holding on to that hand of Bay, and Michael Collins right there, Nick LaRusso 2 steps behind Collins. Tough start to this inning for Binghamton. We go back to bottom two. Raider Tello for Redding has a 2-run single, but DeAndre Smith in right played it off the wall and threw into Mitch Voigt, and Voigt tagged out Tello at second base. 2 runs did score. As Bay will put on his helmet, he will jog down to first base, and he will stay in the baseball game. We will monitor that as the game goes on, but Bay is on the hit by pitch. And Nick LaRusso will step in. He had the RBI single back in the first. 2 runs for Binghamton, a LaRusso single, and a Corey Collins solo shot in the second to lead off the frame. LaRusso hitting 242. First pitch, swings through a fastball that's elevated. Count 0-1. Gene Cabrera coming off his best start of the season. Shut out through 6 innings against Harrisburg with 4 strikeouts. Cabrera has his pants just rolled up a fourth up his leg, and then those red socks showing. Sets from the stretch. And the 0-1. LaRusso takes a fastball at the chest. Count is 0-2. LaRusso now 48 RBIs in the year. That's second on the team behind Jose Ramos. LaRusso still leads the way with 16 home runs. Three-step lead for Collins. The 0-2 is outside on a sweeper. 1 ball, 2 strikes. That rain is holding off from First Energy Stadium. We were postponed yesterday. Doubleheader will be played Saturday, but there are some heavy clouds rolling in. Cabrera long look. 1-2. LaRusso grounds it foul down the third baseline. Wind has not died down. It is blowing in from center field and slicing left to right. And the temperature continues to drop. We're around 74 degrees at first pitch. The rain yesterday was unbelievable. It was a tornado for almost the first 30 seconds the rain was coming down, and the parking lot behind us at home plate was flooded. There was water halfway up a few vehicles. Count is 1-2, nobody out, runner on. Pitch to LaRusso. Fastball misses away from Cabrera. Count is even. Matt and I drove to the game yesterday, and where we parked was fine in terms of how our cars were going to be affected, but there were a few cars parked in the road that were going to have some trouble. 2-2. Sweeper is outside. LaRusso was down in the count 0-2, and he moves it full. Ponies have scored in every inning. Redding puts up 2 in bottom 2. Top of the third from First Energy Stadium. Cabrera sets, 3-2, Bay goes. Swing and a miss, throw down from Ricketts. Bay slides, and he's out. Bay tried to go to the outside of the bag and swim his left arm over the tag of Rincon, but he could not. It's a strike him out, throw him out, and there's 2 outs in the frame. And those sirens that you're hearing, that is not from anything outside of the stadium. That is inside First Energy Stadium, caught stealing. Pun intended. Here's Jose Ramos with 2 down. Ramos slaps the first pitch foul, first base side. Now I immediately, first time here at First Energy Stadium, sirens were going off, but makes a lot of sense for Bay to be caught stealing there at second. Ramos swings through his slider. Count is now 0-2. Third strikeout for Gene Cabrera. He looks to get through 3 innings. allowed a career-high 9 earned runs against Binghamton on June 3rd at Morabito Stadium. Cabrera sets from the windup. 0-2 pitch. Fastball up and outside for ball one. Ramos singled in his first AB, hitting 226. Here's the 1-2. Ramos pops it up behind home plate. Ricketts gives it a look, and it's out of play. Four hits for Ramos for the fourth time in his career on Sunday against Portland. First time he's done it since 2023 in the Dodgers organization with AA Tulsa. Cabrera, 1-2 to the plate. Fastball outer half. It missed. Gene Cabrera, the 24-year-old, signed by Philadelphia as an amateur free agent out of Venezuela back in 2019. His 2-2, low and away on a slider. Ramos works it full. Bay led off the inning with a hit by pitch, caught stealing as LaRusso struck out. Gene Cabrera toes the rubber, first base side. Three on the pitch clock, he's ready. 3-2 to Ramos. Fastball off the plate, ball four. Ramos works a walk, and Binghamton has a base runner on with two outs for DeAndre Smith in his second at-bat coming off the injured list. DeAndre, 79 at-bats, hitting 190 in his time with Binghamton, a team that is above 500 when Smith starts. First pitch, DeAndre takes a sweeper away, gets past Ricketts, and it sends Ramos back to first. He thought about heading to second. In Smith's first game back, after the first time he came off the injured list in May at Richmond, hit a home run in his first AB. One ball, no strikes, two down. Cabrera throws. Smith takes a fastball in. Two balls, no strikes. DeAndre, earlier on in the year, battled a foot injury and then the eye injury that came against Reading back in the first week of June at Morabito Stadium. 2-0, DeAndre smokes one to left center field. Deep into the gap, Antunes is back. It's off the base of the wall. Ricochets in the hands of Leon. Collins gives the wave to Ramos. Here's the relay throw home. It's not in time. And DeAndre Smith, off the injured list, does it again. Welcome back to number six. He's got an RBI double and gives Binghamton a 3-2 lead in the top of the third inning with two outs. Smoked it off the wall in left center field, inches shy of a home run. And Smith was on his horse into second base for the two-bagger. There was a chance on that relay throw. The center fielder, Leon, played it on a hop, got it to Rincon, the shortstop. But Ramos came around and scored, and Binghamton's on top by one. Here's Corey Collins, homered in his last AB. First pitch changeup is low. Count is 1-0. DeAndre Smith, when he starts, the Ponies are 12-10 on the year. For a team right now that is 36-60 overall. 1-0 to Collins, whacks it to center field, brings in Leon, drops in for a single. Smith rounds third, he scores with ease. Corey Collins has a 2-RBI game, puts the Ponies on top 4-2. And Collins again delivering at the AA level. It's his ninth hit in his first seven games with Binghamton. All with two outs, the Ponies. Ramos a walk. Smith an RBI double, and Collins the RBI single to put him up on top by two. And now a mound visit here for Reading. Brad Bergeson, the pitching coach, comes out. He'll talk to Gene Cabrera, who has now thrown 63 pitches. An inning that started with Bay being hit by a pitch. It turned into two outs when LaRusso struck out and Bay was thrown out. But Ramos, Smith, and Collins have kept it going. Six hits for the Ponies in the third inning so far. This offense has been on a tear over the last three games. Here's Kevin Parada, the righty. Takes the first pitch fastball for a strike. Binghamton over the weekend on Saturday and Sunday combined for 26 hits in two games. Collins off first, two down. 0-1 to Parada. He fouls off a fastball. Went right down to the right of his foot. Count is now 0-2. For Collins, now six RBIs at the AA level. And DeAndre Smith back in big in his debut. 0-2. Collins strike three at the chest in the four seam from Cabrera. His fourth bunch out puts down Parada to end the threat in the top half of the third. But Binghamton gets two. Two hits, two runs, and one left on. We head to bottom three. It's 4-2 Ponies here on the WNBF Rumble Ponies Radio Network.
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1: We return to First Energy Stadium here in Reading, Pennsylvania. Game one of six, the Binghamton Rumble Ponies and the Reading Fightin' Phils. Game seven of 18 games between these two squads. They will play 12 more times in the final 7 weeks of this season. Ponies on top 4-2 at the head of the bullpen. It's the left-hander Felipe De La Cruz replacing Channing Austin. Final line on Channing. Two innings, four hits, two earned, a walk, and three strikeouts. Pitching change, as always, brought to you by William Orban Insurance. Maybe it's time to consider changing your insurance. Give the Orban Arting team a call at 607-729-9292. They insure your neighbors. Let them insure you, too. It's the switch hitter, Brian Rincon, batting right. Top of the order for Reading. And De La Cruz from the stretch, first pitch. Call strike of the letters. Rincon, Phillies number 15 prospect, hitting 250 with 47 RBIs. Here's the 0-1. Wales inside on a slider, almost hit Rincon. Count is 1-1. Rincon against Harrisburg on Sunday when Reading split their series with the Senators. Had a three-run home run that led the way. And his three homers over his last two games. 1-1 from De La Cruz. Slider is in. Count is 2-1. Felipe, 25 years old, 2.32 ERA. Last three appearances, he has been dominant. 4 2/3 innings pitched, no runs, two hits, and nine strikeouts. His 2-1 fastball is low and in for ball three. Channing Austin almost went scoreless. For Reading, it was second and third with nobody out in the second. De La Cruz throws. Called strike. Slider got